0: price of $646,000 would pay about $32,000 up front. If the market falls by as much as 10%, up to $65,000 could be wiped off the value of the average first home. Australia's growing homelessness crisis has been laid bare by workers on the front line. The Salvation Army reporting more and more people are seeking support every day. Acting Homelessness Regional Manager for Southeast Queensland, Jonathan Dwyer, says there's been a notable shift since the COVID-19 pandemic.
1: We really saw those pressures intensify around the 2020 period. We are seeing a lot more people coming through who probably even a few years ago would have never reached out for help.
0: This week is National Homelessness Week to raise awareness and drive lasting change. To coincide with next week's Australian Census, the National Church Life Survey is also being launched this month to conduct its snapshot of the health of the nation's churches. It will also gauge how many billions of dollars of volunteer services Christians contribute to Australian communities. NCLS Director Dr. Ruth Powell explained to Vision Radio how the survey will work.
2: We have aligned it with the census, but we're thinking of our survey time as August, September, October. So we start in August with that one survey for one person in every church. Then your local church can pick a time that suits you in September or October to do the survey. It only takes about 20 minutes.
0: Dr. Powell encourages all churches to get involved in the survey, which only takes place every 5 years. That's the latest news. Sport is next.
3: This bulletin is brought to you by station sponsor Convoy of Hope, delivering hope, dignity and support to vulnerable women and survivors of domestic violence here and around the world. 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
0: Coaches have hit out at an AFL direction not to rest players during the last round of the season. Eddie Summerfield reports.
4: League headquarters has sent a memo to clubs warning them not to rest players in the last round, reading, while legitimate player management of fatigue or injuries is permitted, the AFL will scrutinise club team selection decisions. It's an issue for the first time since 2015, with clubs playing wildcard finals the weekend after round 24. Two clubs who could have their positions locked in regardless of result in the last round are the Western Bulldogs and Melbourne. Dogs coach Luke Beveridge telling Fox Footy,
5: "How the AFL could question a club, because you're questioning the medical department from a club as well."
4: While Stephen King says,
6: "I'll make any decision that's best for our football club and best for the management of our players."
0: And Serena and Venus Williams have been given a wildcard entry for women's doubles at the Cincinnati Open. That's the latest Vision National News. I'm Naomi Millam.
3: August 11 is Census Night, where we can all play a role in Australia's future. One of the most contentious questions in the census is around religion. Perhaps you don't even like the word religion. You prefer to use the word relationship or faith. We asked researcher Ruth Powell whether we should select no religion in these circumstances.
7: It's like the word religion has become a bit corrupted, and people want to say, "I'm not religious," maybe. They want to say, "I'm spiritual," or "I'm a Christian." I don't want to tick any of these boxes because it's bigger and more important than that. What will happen is that you will end up in the no religion box, and people will go, "Aha, see, church doesn't matter anymore. People don't believe in God. See, they tick the no religion box."
3: We encourage you to express your faith on Census Night by selecting the box that best describes you. And remember, you can always select other and simply write Christian.
7: It's the only way that you can tell the government that faith is important in your life.
3: Authorised by Phil Edwards, Vision Christian Media, Brisbane.
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0: Time now for a look at the weather. A cold front is bringing showers to southeast South Australia, western Victoria and Tasmania. A high over the Tasman Sea will bring showers onto the New South Wales and Queensland coasts and maintain gusty winds across the north. A trough will bring showers and some storms to western WA, dry elsewhere under high pressure. To the capital cities, Sydney, 19 and sunshine, 13 and possible storms for Melbourne, Brisbane, 23 and sunny, 19 with clearing showers for Perth, Adelaide, 14 and mostly sunny, 12 degrees and sunshine for Canberra, Hobart, 13 with possible thunderstorms, and 32 and mostly sunny in Darwin. 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
8: In the Bible, in Romans 12 verse 18, it says, "Do your part to live in peace with everyone as much as possible." 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
3: This is 2020 with Neil Johnson, helping you make sense of life, culture and current events from a biblical perspective.
9: Wonderful to be back with you. Welcome along, another 2020, and one of those days you'll want to lean in just a little closer to the radio to pick up some of the finer points, I suspect, over the coming hours. Some amazing wisdom will be shared that will contribute to your life. Hey, get ready. We're 25 minutes away. Talking, you know, with all of the hardships that are going on in so many Australian families right now, how should a Christian respond with wisdom and faith rather than fear? Right now, so many families are concerned about the economic uncertainty, the rising living costs, the high household debt, market volatility, and increasing financial pressure. Well, our special guest today says inflation, interest rates, housing affordability and broader global instability are pressures that are exposing weaknesses in how many of us manage our money. And I guess he's talking individually and nationally too. So how do we access the sort of divine wisdom that's needed to be an effective steward over what God has entrusted us with? Alex Cook is back with us 25 minutes from now, a former stockbroker, been a successful financial planner. He's the founder of Wealth with Purpose. We'll open our talkback line for your questions, comments, or even a critique around the things we'll talk about on 1-800-316-316. You don't have to wait. You can send us a text on 0447-488-316. That conversation is 25 minutes from now. Before that, you might be wondering, why is it so difficult for US President Donald Trump to make a deal with the Iranian regime? Well, Iran and the Middle East war are front and center in the international headlines. Almost every day there's a new development. Almost every day we're led to believe a deal is about to be sealed. But it's elusive, isn't it? I wonder why. Well, our next guest is a former member of the Iranian Revolutionary Guard Corps. Dr. Daniel Shayesta is an Iranian-born Christian author. He's a speaker, an apologist, an evangelist, who was once a committed Muslim, a teacher of Islamic philosophy, and was a participant in the 1979 Iranian Revolution. In fact, he was a leading Muslim fundamentalist, closely supporting the Ayatollah Khomeini at the overthrow of the Shah of Iran. Well, Dr. Daniel Shayesta is in Australia as a guest speaker for Voice of the Martyrs Australia at the Crown Conference. Daniel is the founder and president of Exodus from Darkness, an international ministry focused on Christian apologetics and evangelism and equipping believers to engage thoughtfully with Islam. Daniel Shayesta, I might say, a special welcome back to 2020.
10: Thank you so much. It's wonderful to be with you.
9: Daniel, let's start with some of your story. You were born in Iran and you travel the world these days telling your story. The overthrow of the Shah of Iran back in 79, the rise of Islamic fundamentalism in Iran. Tell us some of the challenges you faced at that time.
10: Well, as you mentioned, I was a Muslim, born in a Muslim family, and one of the children of the home that was nominated for religious work, encouraged by parents and the community. So I grew up with a little bit knowledge about the Islam, and then I entered the university. In the university, I became a radical Muslim, the follower of Ayatollah Khomeini, and then with the protests, we caused the king of Iran to leave the country and welcome Ayatollah to Iran. Ayatollah promised us freedom, democracy, but then we realized that he deceived us, and he used Islamic deception takia just to penetrate and become the supreme leader. So that caused the tension between us, and so I became one of the oppositions and eventually got death sentence, and I was able to run away from the death sentence by the help of some of my friends who were in high positions. So I entered Turkey, and in Turkey, with the grace of God, I was able to come face to face with Jesus, and then go to the church and amazed by people in the church, and then became encouraged and to read the gospel, and reading the gospel twice. After that, I discovered that Jesus has rational and perfect definition for everything, and touched my heart in every way, emotionally, spiritually, logically, and eventually I gave my heart to him. Not only became his followers and really fell in love with him, I said I have to speak about his values, and I praise God that my study in about cultures, religions, and ideologies just helped me to understand his superior in every way, and I need to really reveal his values to other people and manifest his love to the world.
9: Wow. You supported the Ayatollah Khomeini in overthrowing the Shah of Iran. You decided that what was being promised was far from the truth under an Islamic regime like that. You were imprisoned. You were sentenced to death. You escaped to Turkey. You began a journey of faith in Christ when you were studying and comparing world religions. Very quickly, because I don't want to miss such important and beautiful parts of your story, in the comparison of the religion of Islam that you were an expert in and comparing that to Christianity, what was it, do you recall, that that caused you to change?
10: It was amazing. With my supervising professor, I chose a major for my doctorate that was how cultures, religions, and ideologies shape people's life, their culture, their family culture, organizational culture, leadership, ethic. And there I was amazed. Before studying, I was actually thinking to find good things about Islam. I really never thought about Christianity, since we were always taught for 30 years that Christianity was the worst religion in the world, because they always teach radical modern leaders that Christianity, all immoralities in the West, is the result of Christianity. But after my study, I was shocked and amazed. Shocked to see my so-called perfect Islam was the most imperfect religion among all other religions and ideologies, and surprised and amazed to see Christianity was good in every way. I discovered that only Christianity knows what freedom is. Freedom, individual freedom, is only possible in Christianity, because in all other religions, gods are dualistic, the mixture of good and evil. You cannot say, I do evil and I do good things, but I am free. Evil doesn't allow you to be free. So even gods in other religions are not free. How can their followers be free? So the freedom doesn't make sense in other religions. And in socialism also, freedom doesn't make sense, because socialism is not based on management. Everything is random. You cannot say, I have a random life, but I'm free. So I discovered that freedom only makes sense in Christianity, because God is in his nature, is not dualistic. He is pure. He is absolutely pure and holy. And therefore, he is free by nature, and his followers can become free. And then I came to compare the family values. It was amazing, really, to me to find that only in Christianity, unity and commitment in Christian family makes sense. It says one man and one woman come together and they become one, no longer two. Islam, in the Quran, even the most righteous Muslim is instructed to beat his wife and even lock his wife in the room until she dies. That's in Quran chapter 4, verse 15. In Hinduism and in other religions is the case. You know that ladies are the law in the caste system. It was amazing to me that two people come together and they create a unity that the interest of one doesn't become a threat to the interest of other. They plan together, they reap together. It was amazing. Coming to the organizational culture was amazing, that you are the members of one body in that organization. In the church, you are the members of that body. And the best and the most successful businesses in the world are following Christian organizational culture principle. And I discovered because of that, Western countries prospered in every way. The leadership of Christ is the best leadership taught in the universities. They do not call it the leadership of Christ. They just say Western leadership. Humble, participative, and charismatic leadership. So it amazed me. I discovered that the only transparent culture is the culture of Christ that has affected the Western culture and made Western culture and people creative in every way.
9: Beautiful way you express those things, Daniel. I want to ask you some very pointed questions, and I know we won't have time to unpack a lot of those. You just mentioned Islam and the way it assumes power. Islam loves socialism. Here you are in Australia. No doubt you've looked at our governmental system here and those governments that are in power. Sometimes we certainly align Labor governments with the left or a socialist side. But you see socialism in its fullest expression, helping Islam to overthrow Western power. Can I ask you about what you're seeing in Australia?
10: Yes. Unfortunately, value-wise, they share a lot of things together, like in justified means. That's the value of Islam. You do everything in order to establish Islam in that society. Every evil, I mean, Quran says Allah is the best of deceivers, and the followers know that they need to use the deception. Sadly, this is socialism. Deception is part of their doctrine, and they know that if you want to be successful, you need to apply it into your work, and they know that committed radical Islamists are the best, really, and also their hatred towards Christianity is so deep, and therefore they're opening the door for Muslims to come and destroy Christian values. And we have seen that in the last decades, how they opened the door in the name of multiculturalism and brought them here and allowed them to penetrate it in everywhere and, you know, to fight against Christian values. And that's why Australian people really need to wake up and to go back to their roots, really, and leave their values, Christian values, and to save their country, Australia, from the hand of the socialists, and that who are opening the door for every group who is hating Christianity and want to destroy Christian values.
9: And you've seen this firsthand, because you have seen the way Islam cuddles up to the socialist communists. This was the way it happened at the overthrow of the Shah back in 79 when you were on the side of Ayatollah Khomeini. Explain what happened after the overthrow took place.
10: Well, I mean, he deceived many socialists. Unfortunately, socialists in the Western countries are not opening their ears. They don't want really to learn from the history. What happened? Ayatollah asked all group, especially socialists, to support him. And socialists were the biggest supporter of Ayatollah Khomeini. And then what happened after he took over and he put all those socialists in prison and even their giant leaders and killed some of them, and many of them ran away from the country. Even those who have run away from the country are still in some countries are supporting this religious fascist government. I really want to talk to socialists in Australia. If Islam takes over, you are the first one they are going to kill you, because Islam doesn't tolerate anybody. But you're thinking that Islam overthrows Christianity in this country and then will open the door for you and you will survive in this country. No, actually the first people who are going to be killed by Muslims are the socialists, their own friends. Because friends are the first one are asking for more, and then they will come and they will silence you. So that's the case. I mean, socialism and Islam, they doctrinally, they cannot tolerate with each other. And we are now seeing even in China how China is persecuting Muslim in that country. But because Christianity is the dire enemy, now they are uniting with each other. But eventually, if God forbid they overcome Christianity here, they are going to kill one another. Because religions and ideologies are based on bloodshed. That's their doctrine.
9: Daniel, another important question to ask you. Because every day the story changes. Donald Trump, a peace deal happening with Iran, next day threats to annihilate, next day calls things off because there's more peace deals that are happening. Can there ever be a peace deal in the way that Donald Trump continues to pursue with Iran as an ideological leadership under Islam?
10: From Islamic behalf, it is impossible. That's the teaching of the Prophet of Islam. He had a treaty with Meccans while he was in Medina for 10 years. But after 2 years, he broke the treaty. He acted against the treaty because he was powerful. So Donald Trump was unable to understand this. I know his mindset. He said he thought that he finished this with minimum cost. But Iranians, but radical Muslims never believe in treaty with non-Muslim. It's just artificial for them to gain momentum and to become powerful. But as Christians, really, we are praying that may God really save Iranians from this chaos that the Iranian government has created inside the country.
9: Is there any way, in your understanding, that there can be an end to the war? What has to happen to bring peace to the Middle East?
10: These Muslim leaders should go. They are just a death, you know, followers of a death cult. They are there to kill or die. They just need to die, and so this chaos can come to an end, and Iranian become free, and Middle East can have a peaceful life.
9: The next question around the connections you must obviously still have within Iran. We know that Christians are suffering under persecution in Iran. What's your heart for those who are going through such tough times, facing hardship on every dimension here? Thoughts for the Christians in Iran and those under persecution?
10: They are all under persecution, especially in the time of war. They just hate Christians because they are thinking that Christians are following the religion of the enemy. So they are threatened. Their children are sacked from school. They are taken to, sent to exile. They are imprisoned. Some of them are under the, you know, death sentence, and many of them were killed, so forth. So they are in really difficult situation. We need to pray for them. We need to help them in any, every way possible.
9: The nation of Israel, called the Little Satan, the nation of the United States called the Big Satan. Have you got Jews and Christians in the same way that the Ayatollah Khamenei might be talking about Jewish and Christian in the one set?
10: Jews are the number one enemy always. That has been the case right from the rise of Islam, and Christians are the second one. But now, because many Christians are supporting Israel and they believe that Israel is historically speaking and spiritually speaking and nationally speaking, they belong to that land, belongs to them. And so that's why they, in our contemporary Christians, radical Muslims are hating Christians for their stand for Israel. But inside the country, Iran, Christians never speak really about Jews, but they know that there is a link there. Judeo-Christian values are just together, Christianity is based on Judaism, it started from there, from Jews. And so that's why that hatred is just from 1400 years ago were there and still is there and is, followed by radical Muslims.
9: One last question. When we talk about the difference between the Sunni Muslim and the Shia Muslim, governments or people who may be friendly to Islam because it has different brands, is there anything you've got to contribute to our understanding as to where our governments put their friendships and their loyalties? Is one better than the other?
10: Well, when it comes to radicalism, really, there is no difference. Both of them are radical. They have even killed from each other in the last 1400 years, millions of, each other's followers. One believe the other one is not Islamic, and they are infidels. They have to be killed. Excuse me for that. But, of course, there are many moderate Islamic governments in the world. We need to encourage moderation. And so, but in our foreign policy, we need to be always careful that any country we have built friendship with them, they may fall into the hands of radicals, instantly. So we have to be wise, really. And the wiser thing is this. In Western countries, we are following the most explicit culture, but their culture is implicit. It's the hidden culture, it's the secret culture. So as governments, we have to be always careful in our deal with them. We have to always discover a second choice, a second option for us if they come and breach the, treaty or agreement. We at least need the second option to go there.
9: Well, Daniel, time has run out for us. For listeners to follow what you are doing, let me just say, Dr. Daniel Shayeste is in Australia. He's a guest speaker for the Voice of the Martyrs Australia. They've got a Crown Conference that's running in all sorts of different dimensions. Daniel is also the founder and president of Exodus from Darkness, an international ministry focused on Christian apologetics and evangelism and equipping believers to engage thoughtfully with Islam. Here's a website or two for you to find out the Crown Conference details. See the website for dates this week in New South Wales and Victoria later this month, vom.com.au. vom.com.au. Daniel will be sharing his testimony and teaching on Islam, Christianity, and the persecuted church. Daniel's ministry website, exodusfromdarkness.org. You might keep an eye out too for his new book, Unrivaled, in Bridging Divisions. He's written lots of earlier books too, Understanding and Freedom, Detailed Comparison Between Islam and Christianity, Islam and the Son of God, Islam, the House I Left Behind, and The Difference is the Son, Christ Above All. Daniel Shayeste, just so valuable getting your insights. I want to thank you so much for taking some time to share those with our listeners today on 2020.
10: It's my pleasure. Thank you so much.
9: And coming up just ahead, our favourite finance commentator, Alex Cook is back with us. We'll talk through some of these sorts of things around finance as well. More great conversations coming just ahead.
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0: Consumed by fire, who is this good news for? The whole wide world. You're on Vision. It's Neil with you on 2020. And one of those conversations coming over this next hour. So many long-time listeners will know the value of the wisdom that comes when we have Alex Cook as our special guest. We're going to be talking finances. We're going to be talking political ideologies and all sorts of things that impact the way we respond with wisdom and faith rather than fear around finance. Of course, right now, you know, so many families are concerned about the economic uncertainty that is facing them. Rising cost of living, the high household debt, market volatility, increasing financial pressure. Well, Alex Cook, our special guest today, he says inflation, interest rates, housing affordability and the broader global instability are pressures that are exposing some weaknesses in how many of us manage our money. And it's more than that, the political ideologies that govern our nation, the true value of God's divine wisdom around money, debt, assets, investment and care for one another. We're going to be talking about these things through this coming hour. So how do we access the sort of divine wisdom that's needed to be an effective steward over what God has entrusted us with? Alex Cook, former stockbroker. He's been a successful financial planner. He's the founder of Wealth with Purpose. He's back with us through this coming hour. Alex, a special welcome back to 2020.
1: Thanks, Neil. Great to be back for another month.
0: Hey, Alex, when we do these updates, I always impose upon you and say, Alex, give us a, in a nutshell, economic update. And that's an economic update, what's going on here in Australia, and then how the international factors are affecting us. Where do you want to start?
1: Well, look, we touched on Australia briefly. It's had a bit of a tough year this year so far. I mean, there's been what I call the three big hits. We've had the three interest rate rises. Thankfully, they didn't go up in June. So, but, you know, inflation's still high, so there's still risk of another rate rise or two. But nonetheless, that was a big hit for many households. The other

0: thing, of course, has been the war, and that's sort of on again, off again. But obviously, fuel prices escalated initially, and then the government stepped in and removed some of the taxes there, and that. But of course, the war looks like it's reigniting again. It's hard to know what Trump's going to do on any given day. But certainly, there's no question that Middle East is still a hotbed. I mean, it's still closed and so forth. So it's watch this space, I think. But that obviously has potential. My concern with that war is if it continues to drag on, that's really going to bite. Inflation is the huge impact on war, from war, as in supply chains get cut, and which is what we're seeing obviously with fuel and LNG and fertilizers, etc. And that has, if it's resolved in the next 3 to 6 months, the impact on the world won't be too serious. If it drags on longer than that and Trump is forced to put boots on the ground, then boy oh boy, it'll be tough on a lot of people around
1: Alex,
0: the globe.
1: Alex, what are we making of the things that are going on in the housing market? Because there's a huge correction that's going on, and we're hearing this every day.
0: Well, Well, I mean, if you look at the front page of the newspaper, I think it's the Australian today, they estimate that $230 billion has been wiped off the housing market, which, to be fair, sounds like a lot. You know, newspapers like to throw big numbers out there, but I think the Australian housing market's worth about $14 trillion. So 230, it's down a couple of percent. But I think the big issue, when I talk to people who are involved in either lending, you know, like mortgage brokers or real estate, there's just a lack of confidence. There's a total lack of confidence out there. And there's almost what you call a buyer's strike. You know, people are just nervous. They're not committing to anything. And so house prices are falling. It's more so pronounced in New South Wales and Victoria. But the other states are starting to weaken now as well. To be honest, Neil, I actually think this is a good thing. And I know everyone's obsessed with house prices in Australia, but to be honest, I'd love if they fell quite a bit, because I think they're obscenely high. I think it's grossly unfair. To me, a house is a place to live, not a speculative asset, which is what we've turned it into over the last 20 years. And I want to see young people to be able to have, you know, affordable housing without becoming indentured serfs for the rest of their life and being slaves to a mortgage. So bring it on, I say.
1: You know what? When we talk about Christian views on these things, depends on which side of the political divide
0: and the
1: commentary you're listening to as to whether this is a good thing or whether it's a tragedy. The Christian view, I think, is going to align with where you're sitting there. Well, actually, I might not agree with all the ideological ways that things happen, but this looks like it might be a positive for someone trying to get into the housing market. Hey, what about unemployment, issues like that? That seems to be just growing a little.
0: It is. It is. It's only mildly getting worse. Obviously, I think the unknown is, do we end up in a, because of the lack of confidence, are we going to start to see more redundancies? The other thing is with artificial intelligence, is that going to also have more profound effects in the future? At the moment, it looks more like it's, you know, having a big impact on, you know, people doing more work, but not necessarily seeing massive redundancies. However, the technology, I mean, I look at it in my industry and it's remarkable how clever and how quick it's changing. I mean, we're talking about something that's moving very fast. And so obviously it is an issue. I mean, I think it's a big issue for younger people where you're thinking about, you know, you've just left school and you're choosing a career. You have to ask yourself this question now that you wouldn't have asked 5 years ago. Is, will my job be there in a couple of years' time, or will it be there when I finish my uni degree? You know, these are really serious questions now that I don't think existed in the past. Yeah, but unemployment in Australia at this point is only, you know, mildly worse.
1: Okay, Alex, the sorts of things that are impacting on us here in Australia, we recognise we're just here in our little corner of the world, and lots of things happen globally that affect us. What are the big effects, as we're getting a bit of an economic update here, what are the biggest things that are impacting us right now?
0: Impacting Australia. Look, I think most of the things that are in Australia is really the cost of living. That's when you when you talk to the average Aussie, that's the thing that I think is most impacting people. There's been a few surveys out over the last couple of months, and one that really surprised me was that this is one done by Flinders University, and they had 15,000 respondents, so quite a large pool of people, and they came up that 65% of Australians say that cost of living is their number one issue. So I think that is the one that most Aussies are grappling with, and you're seeing it now with people just cutting back on their spending, and retail's the thing that cops it the most in that respect. You know, Australia's got a retail recession, and so forth. So I think that's it. And obviously, we're becoming more politically polarized too, and that will have its effect as well. You know, we've got the rise of One Nation, and, you know, what they're going to attract what would appear to be 25 to 30% of the primary vote. And I think that is probably symbolic of a nation that's now splitting. And, of course, that leads to a further discussion you and I were going to have today around the different political ideologies, because I think that will have a profound long-term impact on Australia over time. But certainly the short term, I think cost of living is what's bothering most people.
1: Okay. The things that are happening internationally, the rising oil prices, and we'll all know that the excise is now added back onto the fuel bill, petrol prices and diesel, it's all going up. What about the effects on our stock markets from things that are going on around the world? We're often looking at other international stock markets affecting us here.
0: Yeah, well, it's interesting. The Australian market over the last month has actually been quite benign compared to some of the global markets. If we look at the US has their big, what we call technological index called the NASDAQ. It's fallen about 10% in the last month, which is probably not surprising. I mean, it's done, had an incredible performance over the past few years, particularly in the AI tech sector. And so you're starting to see a sell down now in some of those businesses, particularly semiconductors and so forth. So that got hit. The one that fascinated me the most this month, though, was actually Korea. And when people think of Korea, you think of big companies like Samsung, etc. So the Korean stock market this month fell 30%. And then it had one day last week where it rose 18% in a single day. So just incredible volatility going on out there. Japan's also been very interesting in two main ways. One is their stock market fell 12% last month. And Japan is one you can't ignore, because Japan is the third biggest economy in the world and has a lot of fabulous businesses. You know, Toyota's of the world, Canon, Nintendo, all those sort of businesses that are listed on the Japanese market. But the big news last week was that the US intervened in the Japanese currency market with one of the biggest currency interventions ever. Because Japan has a big problem. Even though it's got fabulous businesses, it is the most indebted of all the rich countries. And that trend started in 1990 and has been building for 30 years. Their debt to GDP is you know, the highest, as I say, of all the rich countries. And now their bond market, the yields have risen dramatically in the last 12 months. And the problem with it is the government can't afford to service those debts. So the yen has started to weaken significantly, and the US felt the need to actually intervene in it because it was going to end up in a crisis. One comment I would make for listeners is the thing you're probably going to start to see on the news over the next 12 to 24 months is what we call a sovereign debt crisis. Japan will be probably number one on the list, but Europe is also bad, and even America itself. You've got this problem where most of the Western countries have been running huge deficits for a very long time. The debts have exploded. And, of course, now inflation's taken off. And if interest rates rise, how do you service your debt? And that's what, you know, Australian households are feeling at that micro level. But it's what also goes on at a country level as well. And so a sovereign debt crisis, Alex, is something you're going to witness in the next couple of years.
1: Are we at risk here in Australia of a sovereign debt crisis?
0: No, look, I think we'll be affected by it because whole impacted by it, but look, the Australian government, despite their reckless spending, that's one of the big issues in the budget, you know, they're still spending with huge deficits. The reality is Australian debt levels comparative, so I don't think they're good, but comparative to most of the world, are nowhere near as bad. So Australia is very fortunate in that sense. So I don't think we would have a sovereign debt crisis per se, but we'll be certainly caught up in the turmoil. There's no question, because and our rates are rising. If you look at our bond market, the yields are going upwards, reflecting the concerns around inflation. So we are going to be affected. There's no question.
1: Okay. Alex Cook is our guest, and we're back with more in just a few moments. You can join into our conversation. I do want to open our talkback line on 1-800-316-316. We'll squeeze in some of the important elements that we said we'd be talking about, but there's room for your calls and there's room for your comments. You can send us a text on 0447-488-316. But that talkback line, 1-800-316-316, for questions, comments, or even a critique. Alex Cook is our special guest, the founder of Wealth with Purpose. Back with more in a moment.
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0: one step away.
1: Casting Crowns, one step away. You're on Vision. It's Neil with you on 2020 and our talkback line open 1-800-316-316. You can send us a text 0447-488-316. Some texts there ready to answer in just a few moments. But hey, we've got a bit of an economic update. Alex Cook is our guest, the founder of Wealth with Purpose. The sort of commentary you just can't hear anywhere, really, other than the sorts of commentary we get here on Vision with Alex as our special guest. Alex, when we're talking the challenging situation that's happening for some nations around the world, we might be interested into what is driving those nations that find themselves on the brink of potential calamity financially, those that might be holding things together. And let's talk about the political ideologies that might be running some of the nations we're talking about. You like to talk about capitalism and socialism that leads oftentimes to communism. Are those things important when we're talking about how governments are managing debt and their economies?
2: I look at it extremely important because they have, from a Christian perspective, the end issue is how does it impact people's ability to flourish in life, right? So these ideologies have a profound impact on human dignity. So I think in that sense, Christians should be very concerned by political ideology. But you know, I think it's probably important to define each of them just so that you have like a starting point, right? Because I think, you know, people hear these isms that are capitalism and socialism, and they need to be defined clearly in order for people to say, okay, well, how does that align up with scripture? Like, how does that correlate to Christian worldview?
1: Alex, just cutting in, you're breaking up a little there. Sometimes this happens, doesn't it, when we've got one of these links set up. Let's hope it does, as it often does, and just corrects itself. But we are talking about ideologies that might affect the way governments approach the way that they might govern the economy of a nation. Just take us into those ones that we're talking about here. You've got capitalism and you've got socialism.
2: So under a capitalist system, people have private property rights. So individuals own assets, they own businesses, factories, land, etc. And the price of goods and services is predominantly marketplace through buyers and sellers, so supply and demand. So you and I, we get into a transaction for various services that we agree upon. And that's how a free market type capitalist system works. And then, of course, there's incentives and this sort of profit incentive for business owner, for example. And really, the state's role is very limited and it's predominantly around legal enforcement, so contracts, making sure that when people go into the marketplace, they're acting fairly towards each other, and that it maintains private property rights, which I think is a really important concept, particularly scripturally. The Bible is very much supportive of private property, which is why it says, obviously, in the Ten Commandments, thou shalt not steal. So it's very important to have that one clear. Socialism, on the other hand, is where the government gets far more involved. And this is the trend, I think, in Western culture over the last 20, 30 years. We've been drifting towards socialism. It's where the government starts to get more involved in key industries and resources. Sometimes it will own them. Sometimes it will just control them through legislation. And it's sort of built around this ideology that we need to reduce inequality, which sounds on face value, sounds like a good thing, and ensure that basic needs are met regardless of any market outcome. And so that's where it starts to get much more activist, if you like, and the government starts to get much more involved. Communism is much more extreme. It's essentially the government owns everything. So not only do they control the rules of the game, but essentially no one owns anything. And if you've ever been to some countries like, say, I remember when I was backpacking around Europe, I went to the Czech Republic and you saw all these old communist apartments, and basically they would say to you, they're all identical inside, right? There's no differentiation. So communism is one of the most bland things around, but it's also limits human freedom. So they're the three main ones. And I think the question, Neil, from a Christian perspective is, does Christianity support any of them? And the short answer is No, not on face value, because Christians, I think, should be trying to look at the world through a biblical lens and say, are there any good qualities in any of these that we should be, you know, taking on board? In that sense, I think capitalism is the closest to Christianity in that it, as I say, it allows for private property rights. It allows for people to be rewarded for their gifts. So if you think about the Christian concept of stewardship, where we all have various time, talents, and treasures that we have to steward, I think a capitalist system allows for that those gifts to be used much more so than ones where, like particularly communism, where you don't get to use those gifts. So yeah, it's a critical issue here. And of course, the other concept I think that's really important from a Christian point of view is the dignity of work. Work is something that matters. When you think about you go back to Genesis, God worked, you know, in the 6-day creation, and on the seventh day he rested. And I believe that as humans, we're actually built to work. Now, that doesn't mean you don't ever retire from paid employment, but we're built to work. We're built to be productive and do things every day. And I think a free market type system is the one that enables that to flourish the most. Of course, Christians get nervous about capitalism, Neil. Why? Because it can lead to greed, can potentially lead to exploitation and other things. So that's things we need to be really mindful of too. There
1: Interesting to be in those conversations with people who might be, you know, more thoroughgoing on one side against another, and the thought that some have that Christianity might even be something of a foundation for where capitalism goes. It's a reason to beat Christianity up, because they'd say that capitalism, driven by greed, leads to oppression, and it's the rich get richer and the poor get poorer, and there's no equality under that. But there's a point, isn't there, where your Christianity stays with what works and a level of divine wisdom, and a level where those who take a godless view of even capitalism take over and take it to extremes. That's where we might be critical of that. Any thoughts around that, or where Christianity fits with that? Because it doesn't certainly fit with the socialism foundations, but it does fit with some foundations on capitalism.
2: Yeah, I think that's the one. That's what I would call its closest cousin, right? And predominantly because of a private property. The second thing also is in a capitalist type system. And if you go back to say the Book of Acts, right? If you read Acts chapter 2, it talks about the early church, and it talks about the fact that they all had different possessions, but they were willing to sell those possessions in order to meet needs. But what's particularly interesting about that is it was voluntary. So in other words, what I think God expects from us as Christians is that we voluntarily part with our capital to be generous to help people in need, whereas socialism enforces that upon you, and it takes it away from you and distributes it to somebody else. And the inevitable consequence of that, though, when you look at societies that are very socialist, they tend to be poorer overall, because the government has taken upon itself to redistribute the capital, but it removes the incentive for the people who do have the capital to continue to grow and produce and to employ, etc., because the incentive has been removed from them, and therefore their talents aren't going to be realized and recognized. And so I think socialism has been a disaster wherever it's been tried.
1: Okay, and there'll be listeners, so you might want to agree or disagree. Our talkback line's open on 1-800-316-316. This is leading us into how, as a Christian believer, you might recognize and utilize the wisdom of God around finances as you're navigating the challenging days that are ahead. Alex Cook is our special guest. We'll have some questions. Our talkback line is open after Vision National News. 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
3: In my look back in history today, I'll tell the story of the evangelist who became the first man to drive around Australia. I got highlights from Rise and Shine, as well as the 2020 program, our old school Christian classics, featuring some great songs from 25 years ago. Hope you can join.
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4: In this bulletin, Qantas preparing to outsource jobs, and in sport cricket, with the details, I'm Naomi Millam. The Defence Minister is defending the potential sale of Sydney's Victoria Barracks, arguing a sell-off could actually help protect the heritage site. The location is one of many earmarked to be offloaded by the Defence Department. Richard Miles says the sale wouldn't mean the site gets torn down.
5: Literally every dollar that is required to maintain Victoria Barracks Sydney is being contested with providing more capability for Australia's Defence Force. I mean, you couldn't think of an organisation less suited to being able to maintain the heritage value of Victoria Barracks Sydney.
4: The decision to sell has sparked concerns and community backlash. The long-awaited findings into a corruption investigation involving former Victorian Premier Daniel Andrews will finally be handed down tomorrow. The Herald Sun reports the findings from IBAC's Operation Richmond will be tabled in Parliament tomorrow after legal action by the United Firefighters Union to stop the move failed. Qantas says it remains in early discussions with a global consulting giant about plans to accelerate its use of AI. The Financial Review reports the plan could involve the outsourcing of some of the airline's back office jobs to India. Travel expert Quentin Long says the rollout of AI could help ease a surge in operational costs that the aviation sector is facing.
6: Not the first Australian company to do it, NAB, Woolworths, Telstra have all done similar things, which is to outsource the AI function and technology partnership so that they get the best of this AI.
4: The plan is known as Project IQ and would involve marketing, finance and HR positions. Experts are predicting more house price pressure on the horizon, but are assuring owners the falls won't last. KPMG says interest rate rises, tax changes in the budget, and reduced migration are weighing on the property sector. The consumer watchdog has extended its pause on enforcing free-range egg labelling rules as bird flu risks grow. Under the relaxed measures, farmers can keep hens housed indoors for safety while still using free-range packaging. Producers are being urged to notify retailers and shoppers through shelf signs while the enforcement remains in place. One of the Salvation Army's ministries is the Veteran Support Team, which provides help.
1: Thank you much, Meryl. A good encouragement and a warning for all of us. Another text question from Pete. Pete says, "Hi, Alex and Neil. My son, Isaac, is a uni student and has $5,000 to invest. What would be his best option for a long-term investment and to build on over time? Thank you." That's from Pete.
2: Look, it's a fabulous question, and I'll tell you what I think is I love the share market, and you can take the $5,000, you can invest it in what we call a managed fund or mutual fund, one that's equity-based, so Australian and international shares, and there's growth funds, and there's lots of different varieties out there. But you put that money in there and then you do a strategy. And honestly, this is the simplest way for anyone to build wealth is you do what's called dollar cost averaging. So let's say Isaac starts with his $5,000 and then he adds $100 a month to his managed fund investment. And let's say it's just $100 a month and he does that. And as he gets, you know, he earns more money, he increases it to $200 a month or $300 a month, whatever the figure is. If someone does that from the age of, say, 18 or 21 when they leave uni and they do that all the way to 65, they'll end up with more than enough money. Now, a lot of us are semi-doing this by default through our superannuation funds. You know, your employer puts in 12%. But for someone, a young person getting started, I'd just say, look, you put it in the stock market in a managed fund where you don't have to pick stocks or anything. You don't want to have to think about it and just keep adding to it every month, you know, as a form of discipline saving, and that will end you up with a very good long-term outcome. But you do need to have a long-term view. It's not money you put in there if you want to buy a house in 2 years. It's money you want to park for, you know, 7+ years.
1: Well done, Pete. Thanks so much for that comment. A 1-800-316-316, our talkback line's open. And you can send us a text 0447-488-316. Charles has sent us through a question. Charles says, "Can Alex comment on the concept of democratic socialism, which some people see as a desirable system we should try to set up? But can socialism actually be mixed with democracy? Isn't this a contradiction? Well, I think we're sort of working somehow in Australia here, but any thoughts here for Charles?
2: Yeah. It's a great question. Funny enough, when I started thinking about what, Neil, you and I would have a chat about today, and I was thinking about the ideology, it was actually driven by the rise in America in the last few weeks of the Democrat, they call it the DSA, Democrats Socialists of America, which is kind of like an offshoot of the Democratic Party, although I think even the Democrats are concerned that they're a bit too they're a bit too extreme. The thing with Democrat, well, I think it is a contradiction, democratic and socialism going together, because ultimately socialism usually leads to a centralization of power, and the people who are at the top of that power chain not wanting to have democracy. Ultimately, that's where it leads to. And it often, you know, if you look through history, it leads to communism, where there is not, you don't get a vote, right? And the most extreme on the planet probably being North Korea. But to me,

0: the real issue when you look at the democratic socialists, say, of America, which is the one that I thought of when you asked the question, is that if you look at their policies, they're terrible. And the issue with socialism anyway is it makes us all less prosperous. And so from a Christian perspective, I think that's where it falls over. It sounds good in theory. It's supposedly compassionate, supposedly bringing about equality and things like that. But the reality is it makes everyone poorer. And that's what history would testify to. So but it's a great question.
1: It's interesting when you talk about socialism typically being the wrong direction and the failure, and you mentioned North Korea. I sometimes point to people looking, find yourself a map of the globe at night that shows up the lights on the capital cities. And as your eye crosses over North Korea, you notice it's dark. Because there are no lights at night in North Korea, and that might be a interesting way of thinking about where that extreme
0: Victoria.
1: Form of socialism
0: Victoria is heading
1: lives.
0: That way.
1: You think that Victoria is going that way too? Hey, you know, these sorts of things around finance, this is where our Christian faith, our Christian philosophy starts to make some sense when we talk about our Christianity Absolutely. In relation to what it is that various parties stand for and how they expect to govern us and what they expect to do with our money. So it is very important, actually, to be able to apply these sorts of understandings. And if you're a Christian, you want to look a little bit more deeply into these things. Hey, come back to some of the very essential things we're talking about, the cost of living issues, because there's so many Aussies who are under pressure right now, applying some biblical wisdom to cost of living issues, things that are under our personal control, not these things that are beyond us. Where do we start here? Yep. We need to be quick, but what are your thoughts here?
0: Yeah, look, I always say to people, start with the mindset first, right? So, Neil, you and I over the years, we've spoken about this whole concept of stewardship, which is really the idea that we as believers don't really own things. Yes, we may in a legal sense, but really we are stewards of what God has given us. So I think that's critical that Christians start with that mindset, because if you get away from that and thinking everything is mine, you're going to stress yourself out, you know, worrying about losing what you've worked for, right? That kind of attitude. So stewardship is the thing that I think we need to work for. The second thing is cost of living is not a new thing in history. I think the thing that we need to learn in the Western world is contentment and realigning our lives with what's actually true. Important. When you look at countries like Australia, there's an obsession with home ownership. By the way, home ownership is a good thing in general, but there's obsession with home ownership, travel, all these sort of things. We are we're very discontent if we don't have the things that we think we should have, and we often compare ourselves to others, and I think that's very, very dangerous. To me, a Christian should be at peace irrespective of their situation, and that's what we want to work towards. I know it's frustrating when you look at the direction things are going, but we should be at peace knowing that God is ultimately in control of these sorts of things.
1: Hey, Alex, to me, just to jump in here, being at peace with the things that we own, it's interesting you started off explaining there that as Christian believers and taking a biblical view, it's God who owns everything and we are stewards. Some people are going to say, that sounds a little bit like the socialist model of, you know, you'll own nothing and be happy. But there's a difference, isn't there? Because you've got a righteous God who owns everything, and you put it into the hands of an unrighteous government that says it owns everything. There's a different way that things will play out in the end.
0: Oh, totally, totally, yeah. No, look, and the passages that I often see get misquoted is around that early book of Acts, where it talks about they shared everything they had. So it comes across, it was this kind of hippie commune where they all got together and just shared everything and no one really owned anything. But that's not actually what was the reality. The reality was that everyone had different amounts of possessions, right? Some had a little, some had a lot, but they voluntarily chose to use assets to be a blessing to the community. And I think that's how, as Christians, we should be looking at it. What we don't want is the government coming in and deciding who's who and who should get more than one person and who should have theirs taken from them and who should be given it to. That is a very bad model.
1: Okay.
0: And it will lead to destruction of prosperity.
1: voluntary generosity is a part of the capitalist system that has its foundations there with some Christian roots. Hey, let's squeeze a call in. Steve is in Bundaberg. Hey, Steve, shorter time, but what are your thoughts?
2: I've got a sort of a triple question. The government buying into first home buyers' houses, I don't know how that works when the prices drop. I don't know how they ever get out of that. Or is that the short end of socialism?
1: Okay, good question, Steve. Alex, in the government's scheme of buying into mortgages?
0: Look, I don't like any of these schemes, any of them. Like, that's one of them, but there's lots of them out there where, firstly, I think you want to own your own house yourself, ultimately. Now, I appreciate house prices are so high that that's not possible in many cases. But to me, all of these things, all of these government policies, coming back to our ideological discussion, essentially a socialist and are interfering in the free market. That's what they're all doing. And what they've done over the last 20 years is they've artificially propped up demand through all of these types of schemes. What I want to see, and why I said right at the start I'm happy with house prices falling, is because they're getting cheaper and making it more affordable for young people. That's what I'd prefer, rather than the government being a co-owner with you. I don't like that at all. I think we want to have private property as opposed to the government taking a portion of what you own.
1: Hey,
0: so I think that was the first part of Steve's
1: Steve, you asked that triple question all in one there, I think. Steve, I'm going to have to say I hope that's a helpful response for you there, because time's running short. One more text to respond to. It's from an anonymous person, says, "Hi, my husband and I are in our 50s. We've paid our mortgage off. Should we put extra money into our supers or invest?" Alex.
0: It's a great question. And the way I would answer that is by encouraging the listener to think of that as two separate decisions. So whether you put into super or not is actually a structural question. So the huge attraction of super is it's a low tax environment, as opposed to you're in your own name where you pay your marginal tax rate. Super's taxed at 15%, whereas in your marginal tax rate, it'll depend on what income you earn. So the first question, whether you put into super or whether you put it into your own name, is a tax question to some degree, or what I call it, how you structure your wealth question. The second question is, should you invest? Well, you can invest in via super, or you can invest in your own name or via a trust structure and all these sorts of things. So to me, they're actually questions, and they're really important questions. So I'm glad the listener asked it, because ultimately, you when you're thinking about wealth creation, in your 50s, you paid off your home, you want to build wealth towards retirement. Yourself, you own those assets, should it be the husband, the wife, jointly, fund, tax question predominantly. And then the second question is, well, where do we invest the money over the next years before retirement? Should that be in shares, real estate, bonds, etc.? So they're two very important decisions. So, yeah, it's a good question, yeah.
1: And one to perhaps take up with your financial planner, and that's something, yes. I guess, you know, some level of professionalism in that advice might be very useful. Hey, Alex Cook, time has run out. Listeners, though, can connect with Alex. There are some ways you can connect. Yes, Alex, the founder of Wealth with Purpose, wealthwithpurpose.com. is the website, and lots of free resources there to help get on top of your finances, and from that biblical Christian perspective that we've been talking about through this past hour. You can follow Alex on Facebook and on Twitter. 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Alex, always great getting your insights. We do this about once a month, and when there's a special opportunity around big significant things that are happening, but always appreciate your great insights. I'm sure listeners do too. Thanks so much for sharing those with listeners today on 2020.
0: My pleasure, yeah. Great. Thank you for having me.
1: Hey, and just ahead, we're talking to a couple of youth leaders who are jumping out and being a little bit inspirational, having a youth convention, and with the theme, My Life is in the AI are. That's just ahead.
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1: Some inspiration from an upcoming youth event that's designed to help young people get to know Jesus in a world that's increasingly shaped by artificial intelligence and technologies. Our next guests are leading a youth convention in southeast Queensland. It's driven by a desire to help teenagers follow Jesus in an AI-driven world. Two guests, Peter McQueen and Mehta Prabhu, who lead their church's youth and children's ministry team at Gold Coast North Anglican Parish in Upper Coomera. First of all, a welcome along to you, Peter.
2: Thanks very much, Neil. Great to be here.
1: And to you, Mehta. Welcome.
3: Thank you, Neil. Nice to be here.
1: Peter, you've got a theme for the event. I like your theme. My life is in the AIR. What's your inspiration for that?
2: We canvass people, Neil, in our church communities, and admittedly a much older demographic, and they were quite concerned about this whole uncertain world with artificial intelligence and technology. So then we put the same question to the younger people within the parish, and to our surprise somewhat, they had the same sort of level of concern. So we thought, well, this is a topic we could touch on and just reassure people about building a relationship with Jesus is probably more important than ever in such an uncertain world.
1: Well, special honour to the two of you. I mean, deciding to have a youth convention, and, you know, it's a local church event, and that's why I say an inspiration for churches listening to us all around Australia. Hey, Mehta,

0: You've been working in youth ministry. You've got degrees in theology and divinity. You've worked with NGOs in India with university students and school students. Let me in on some things here, because teenagers today, they are digital natives. A digital world is what they're born into. You've got to break through into that, haven't you, to get onto some other more relational, intimate faith topics. How do you see things?
1: Yeah, as far as I understand, the Gen Z is so much surrounded by social media, and they are also spiritually lacking somewhere. So, but they still have a lot of questions in them, spiritual questions like where is God, and all those basic questions which are not answered. So they are in search, but they don't know where to go. They don't have a proper channel to find the answers for their questions. So I think this generation needs some channel that can lead them to those questions.
0: So Peter, you and Meta, you decided to build a bridge between your local Anglican church and teenagers throughout your community. Building a bridge, that's the key here, isn't it? Because you can sit in church and do your own little thing, or you can do something that will be relevant and scratch where people are itching, particularly young people.
2: Yeah, that's correct. And we thought too that one of the things, because of the AI world and the social media world that our kids are native to, as you're saying, they don't get so much of an opportunity to gather together socially. And the more opportunities we can afford young kids to do that, teenagers to do that sort of thing, so they can mix and mingle with each other, get to know each other, and sort of take the headphones off and actually discuss things with their peers in a very Christ-centered, spirit-filled setting, we think can only be beneficial. I know when I take kids away on school trips out west to places like Charleville, getting them together as a group is really an essential thing. It kind of helps break barriers and makes them realize they're not isolated, which I think is one of the issues with AI.
0: I've got a question here. Meta, do you have to have some experts on hand around technology and AI to be able to connect with teenagers at their level? Have you got some on standby to be speakers or people who are going to be talking through issues on the day?
1: Yeah, we have this Reverend Jacob Duduk. He's from Robina, and he's a special speaker on that day. And he's an expert in cybersecurity, and he's also having a lot of knowledge about the technology and the AI of this age. So I think he will be, because he is spiritual as well as,
2: yes, he's tech savvy.
1: Yeah.
2: So we're very blessed. We've got a bloke who's the head of a youth group, a youth pastor, but he's also had a life experience in cybersecurity, so he's very tech savvy.
0: It sounds to me like teenagers might be fighting to get in. You might have a whole lot of adults there, knowing the issues around the scams and cybersecurity right now. It's going to be a great point of connection. Hey, you've got the expert speaker. You've got ways of inviting the teenagers in your local community. It's not all heavy-going preaching and teaching, though, from the pulpit. You've got a whole lot of other things that make a convention like this for teenagers fun. What sort of other things are you going to be including in there, Meta?
1: We have some workshops, we have games, we had music. We will make the youth feel vibe in on that day. It's not going to be a boring sitting there and listening to someone, but it's going to be active participant. So all of them will be doing something. By the end of the day, they'll go home with lot of energy. That's what we are looking at.
0: Okay, so you've got to adjust the way as a church you relate to the community to maybe bring that into a youth culture. And you know you're aiming at teenagers for this. What do you touch on, Peter, when you're exploring how Christian faith relates to modern technology and AI? Because there's some threats in there, aren't there, to teenagers and all of us. But do you take some time to talk about some threats that these bring?
2: Yes, we do. And we tend to focus, I must admit, more on the positives. So we look at building a relationship with Jesus in whatever your circumstances in life is absolutely key. But when we look at AI and social media in particular, I think one of the issues is the hidden dangers. And so we'll be looking at things that happen to people, young or old, that they're not really aware of, the fact that they're happening. You know, the algorithm we can all be victim to when we even look at a simple thing like a Google search. And just looking at that sort of stuff, the kids much more tech savvy, much more digital native than we are. But even so, there'll be areas that they will be concerned about. We also want to get feedback from them as to what they want to hear about. And, you know, we'll be able to follow that through.
0: What a great way of bringing attention to teenagers, talking about cybersecurity and safety. Hey, Peter, when we talk about knowledge today, young people have all the knowledge that they might ever need, more than they ever need, at their fingertips. AI has such depth that it can take you into on whatever topic. But there's something else that's missing that AI can't supply, and that is the creation of friendships and community that might see you through tough times. Is this one of the focuses you're working on?
2: Yes, it certainly is. We're going to look at this nasty little four-letter word, fake. And we're trying to have the teenagers educate us along with each other as strategies to discern that which is just opinion or somebody's idea as opposed to the capital T truth. And so in terms of friendships and relationships, obviously our focus is on Jesus, and we're trying to have a workshop where hopefully the young people will come away recognizing the one thing. If there's nothing else that they can rely on in a world that's so full of fake news, the one thing you can rely on is that relationship you can have with Jesus.
0: You know, if I was thinking of planning a similar event in my community, I might be taking a few notes right now. Talk about the difference between what's fake and what's truth. And, you know, as Christian believers, we have some unique ways of being able to identify truth. And when we talk about the truth of the gospel, this is an area you love to talk about when you're talking to teenagers, Meta. Are teenagers savvy enough to recognize fake? Can they recognize truth when they see it? How do you see things?
1: Yeah, I think the teenagers are quite smart to recognize fake. This generation is very smart. They can recognize fake. At the same time, we have a lot of things right out there which kind of confuses them with spiritual truth because they don't have a proper channel or a proper guidance that has made them understand the truth and the fake in spirituality. So they need some outlet to bring this. I mean, they need some awareness to be given to understand what is fake and what is spirit, what is truth in spirituality.
0: Fabulous dimensions to be able to cover. Hey, you're aiming this convention. It's a youth convention. It's going to be on in Upper Coomera in the Gold Coast region. And so I guess there are people throughout southeast Queensland, even northern New South Wales, that might like to be a part of something like this and see how this sort of thing is run. The theme for the event is My Life is in the AIR. It's for 13 to 19-year-old teenagers, 28th of August. It's on at St. Matthew's Church, Upper Coomera. And our two guests, Peter McQueen and Meta Prabhu, they're leading the church's youth and children's ministry team at Gold Coast North Anglican Parish in Upper Coomera. Peter and Meta, thank you so much for taking some time to share these thoughts. I think there might be a few listeners around the nation that might be prayerful that your event is a tremendous success. Thanks for being with us.
2: Thank you, Neil.
1: Thank you, Neil. Thank you.
2: Bless you.
0: Hey, and just ahead, Faith and the Future with Dr. Camille Majdali. Today, encouragement in dark days. That's where our series is at. Today, some thoughts from Camille around Luke chapter 5, hearing and doing God's word.

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5: We've been talking about encouragement in dark days. Sometimes, Camille, things look so dark, there doesn't appear to be any light at the end of the tunnel. There doesn't appear to be a solution to our circumstances. But in God, there are solutions and there are remedies. What are the ones you're thinking about now as we talk about dark days?
6: Here's a good word of encouragement for our listeners. Luke 5 tells us the story of Jesus teaching by the Lake of Galilee. The crowds are so big, he actually has to get into a boat, push out from the shore, and he's teaching people from the boat. Now, that's rather an interesting backdrop for a lecture, from a boat to a crowd sitting on the shore. And I just want to read two verses from Luke 5, verses 4 and 5. What does Jesus do after he's given his lesson? Remember, he's giving a lesson. It's the word of God, and faith is being built. All right, verses 4 and 5 of Luke 5. Now when he had left speaking, he said unto Simon, launch out into the deep and let down your nets for a catch. And Simon answering said unto him, Master, we have toiled all night and have taken nothing. Nevertheless, at thy word, I will let down the net. Okay, that's Luke chapter 5, verses 4 and 5. What is the word we need? The word is this. Despite all the vain and fruitless effort that we've expended so far, all it takes is two things to turn the situation around. The first thing we need is a word from God. I'm telling you, word from God is priceless, Neil. And when you have that quickened word, you're already three-quarters away to your solution. I believe God does have a word for people, a corporate word, like what we're having now. He has an individual word, quickening the scriptures in the person's heart. So the first thing you need is the word. But there's a second thing, Neil, and that is obedience. Do what God is saying. When you do what he says, you will get a catch. When you do what he says, you will be the victor and not the victim. When you do what he says, you won't be stranded in the valley bottom. You will be on the rock, safe from all of life's storms. So again, to turn it around, we need to receive the word and we need to obey the word.
5: We oftentimes, Camille, feel ourselves sitting in the darkness, feeling as though there is no hope, feeling sorry for ourselves. How do we access that word? Is it as simple as asking?
6: Well, we can ask. We can ask in prayer. We can seek God, give me a word. But it also takes more than that, some diligent seeking. I believe you'll get a word every time you read the Bible. If you read in faith, if you invite the Holy Spirit to come, you'll get a word. It may not be what you were expecting. It may not even be what you wanted to hear. But I can assure you, it'll be what you need to hear. And the other thing is, I just know that when people draw close to God and they're not going to leave his presence till they get an answer, something about that perseverance God respects, and he will give them what they want. And yes, the circumstances will change. In this case, not only did they obey the Lord, they had so many fish, the nets were breaking, and they filled two boats with the catch, and that's after a night of fruitless fishing. God delivers, but we need to hear His Word.
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Jeremy Camp, keep me in the moment. You're on Vision. Hey, time is up for me again today. It's Neil signing off, waving from the balcony, and back with another 2020 at the usual time tomorrow. We're just a few minutes out from Vision National News. And in after news, Jen, who's been warming up, she's joining you after the news. Enjoy the rest of your Tuesday afternoon. God.

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1: In this bulletin, Labor minimising concerns over a downturn in the house market and Pauline Hanson defending her media ban. With the details, I'm Jaden James. Government ministers are playing down concerns that first home buyers are being put at risk by the cooling housing market. The opposition has released analysis showing more than 34,000 are at risk of falling into negative equity as interest rates, cost of living and tax changes weigh on home values. Amanda Rishworth has told Nine property prices are expected to recover, especially over the long term.
2: Over the long term, Treasury is very clear that there will be a sustainable increase in house prices. And the Reserve Bank has said that less than 1% of borrowers actually are facing any sense of negative equity.
1: KPMG believes prices will stabilise and start to increase again next year. The One Nation leader says media will only be allowed at her events if they report on the movement fairly. Journalists from the ABC, The Guardian and The Age were denied entry to the party's campaign launch ahead of the Victorian state election. Pauline Hanson says these organisations are biased against One Nation.
3: It won't be forever and a day, but it's like putting out a message. Give us a fair go. Don't twist and with your opinionates and cutting what I say down to just this little snippet and putting out the wrong message.
1: The ban has been criticised by MPs across the political divide. Queensland's 28th governor has been announced. Justice Thomas Bradley will succeed Dr. Jeanette Young. He's the current Court of Appeal judge after serving as a Supreme Court judge since 2018. Justice Bradley says he was extremely honoured by the appointment.
4: I certainly want to be a governor who makes people across the state, wherever they are, feel that they're all part of one common state, one common venture, and that we're all in this together.
1: Justice Bradley will be formally sworn in on November 1st. There is concern for Victoria's famed penguins as bird flu spreads. Conservationists worry up to 40% could be wiped out. Earthcare St Kilda says they are gravely concerned for the 40,000 strong colony at Phillip Island and the 1,400 penguins who live in the city. The Australian Christian Lobby has warned that the final report of the Victorian Parliament's inquiry into cults fails to include specific safeguards for religious freedom. After examining the recruitment methods and impacts of cults, its 39 recommendations ignore assurances given during the inquiry that reforms would strike an appropriate balance. The ACL's key concern is that acts captured by a proposed coercive high control group offence remain undefined. It says there's a real risk of mainstream churches and legitimate religious practice being wrongly targeted. Overseas, church leaders of multiple denominations in Malaysia's only Christian majority state of Sarawak have met the state premier to reinforce the promotion of religious harmony and national unity. They hailed the talks as a big success in the Borneo state, where Christians make up half the population. That's the latest news. Sport is next.
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1: In sport, Laurie Daly's senior assistant Matt King has been confirmed as the new coach of the New South Wales State of Origin side. The former Storm and Rabbitoh star has been entrusted with defending the Shield in 2027. King says it means the world to him to be able to lead his state.
5: To the people of New South Wales, I'm a country boy and I know how hard life can be in New South Wales. But you guys deserve a team that you can be proud of, a team that you recognise when you watch us play.
1: King played 9 matches for the Blues from 2005 to 2007. And in the AFL, Hawthorn coach Sam Mitchell has signed a 3-year contract extension, keeping him at the Hawks until the end of 2030. That's the latest Vision National News. I'm Jaden James.
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1: Time now for a look at the weather. A cold front is bringing showers to southeast South Australia, western Victoria and Tasmania. A high over the Tasman Sea is bringing showers onto the New South Wales and Queensland coasts and are maintaining gusty winds across the north. The trough is bringing showers and some storms to western WA, dry elsewhere under high pressure. In the capital cities, a sunny day in Sydney with a top of 19 degrees, in Melbourne, 13 with a possible thunderstorm, sunny skies in Brisbane, 23 degrees, in Perth, a top of 19 with showers easing, Adelaide mostly sunny, 14 degrees, sunny day in Canberra, 12 degrees, Hobart 13 with a possible thunderstorm, and in Darwin, a top of 32 degrees with mostly sunny skies. 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
10: G'day, I'm Jen. 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Taking a look at a location in South Australia where you can hear Vision Christian Radio. At the southern end of the Clare Valley in South Australia is the town of Auburn. Now, in its earlier days, pioneers grazed sheep and cattle on the land around Auburn. And Auburn, well known for a French festival that's been held in the town for quite a number of years. I've had a look. I'm not sure if they're actually still running it. I think it got cancelled this year. But that French fest is something that town of Auburn is known for. Now, Vision can be heard in Auburn on 88 FM. G'day if you're listening there in South Australia today. And if we take a look at what the weather's going to be like in Auburn in South Australia today, mostly sunny today and getting to a top of 12. These words from the Bible are found in the New Testament in the book of Matthew. This is Matthew 5 and verse 9. Jesus said, "Blessed are the peacemakers, for they'll be called sons of God." That is Matthew 5 and verse 9.
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10: 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Now, what is lined up to play on the Live Lounge today? I've got a couple of CCM hit songs. The first one is from Francesca Battistelli, and I'm following that one up with a song from Matt Maher. It also features Mia Fields. Now, I'm excited for Friday because this Friday, Francesca Battistelli releases a brand new song. Now, it's been 8 years since her last album came out. There are some pictures, there are some promo videos on her social media promoting the release date for this new song from Francesca. The song is titled "He Will." Now, maybe you are an OG Francesca Battistelli fan, and this is the stuff that got your fan journey started.

2008's I'm Letting Go, Francesca Battistelli's very first single. But perhaps you are more familiar with one of these songs from Francesca. Fear you.

Francesca Battistelli, a couple of her hit songs there. Now, Francesca's brand new song that might just become a new favourite, He Will, it is out on Friday. You can check out the preview clips on YouTube for that one. With one of her many hit songs, this one actually made it to number one in 2014, it is Francesca Battistelli with Write Your Story on the Live Lounge.

0: Matt Maher with Australian singer-songwriter Mia Fields on Christ is Risen, an acoustic version there. You are listening to The Life Lounge on Vision Christian Radio. Now, Mia Fields has been working in the US for a number of years now, and with her incredible songwriting skills, she has collabed on songs with artists like For King and Country, Zach Williams, Danny Gokey, Lauren Daigle, Phil Wickham, and even with Francesca Battistelli, whose song Write Your Story featured as the first song on The Life Lounge today. Now, you might know Zach Williams' song Chainbreaker. Well, Mia had a part in writing that song. You might know Peace Be Still from Hope Dust. Mia, her pen was part of putting that song together. In just a moment, we are going to hear some words of encouragement with our daily devotion, The Word for Today, here on Vision. And then I've got music from Jamie McDonald.
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3: Consider Romans 8 and verse 14. The true children of God are those who let God's Spirit lead them. If you're a redeemed child of God, then the Holy Spirit lives within you, and He'll guide you toward God's blessings for your own life and toward opportunities to bless others. In some cases, your ability and willingness to overrule reason, tune out the well-meaning advice of others, and be led by God's Spirit can make a world of difference for someone in need. Admiral Sir Thomas Williams was in command of a ship that routinely crossed the Atlantic. His course brought him in sight of Ascension Island, which was uninhabited most of the time. It was barely visible on the horizon during the crossing when Sir Thomas felt a great urge to steer his vessel toward it. The closer he came to the island, the greater the urgency he felt. When he gave the order to head to the island, his lieutenant officer respectfully pointed out that such a course change would greatly delay them. Even so, the admiral remained intent. The inner urging, which he had come to recognize as God guiding him, was very strong. As the ship neared the island, his crew spotted a white flag. It must be a signal, Williams concluded. Sure enough, on the beach were 16 men who'd been shipwrecked many days before. They were starving and had nearly given up hope. 16 lives were saved that day because a man had learned to listen to and obey the voice of the Holy Spirit within him. And you can too. The true children of God are those who let God's Spirit lead them. Learn to be led by God's Spirit. That's Vision's Word for Today.
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On Vision, it is Jamie McDonald with Ain't No Way. Hey, I'm Jen Spiker. I hope your Tuesday's going okay so far. Could you survive a day without milk, eggs, wheat, fish, peanuts, tree nuts, soy, or shellfish? You reckon you could make it through a whole day without any of those? They are the top eight most common allergenic foods. And this Saturday, the 8th of August, there's a bit of a challenge out. It's called the Top 8 Challenge, and the challenge is to avoid eating any of those foods. Now, the why behind this challenge, it is to raise awareness of eosinophilic diseases. Now, this week, August 2nd to 8th, is actually National Eosinophilic Week, and eosinophils, they're white blood cells, and I may not be pronouncing it perfectly, but they are white blood cells, and they're responsible for immune responses. So for many people who have one of these diseases, they have to actually avoid a lot of these foods to help keep their disease symptoms under control. Now, if you want to find out a bit more about this one's actually a new one to me. Now, I'm familiar with a lot of food allergies, but I wasn't familiar with this particular disease and how these foods can actually impact. But if you want to find out a little bit more, you can head to eosaware.com to find out some more info on it. Maybe you could take up that challenge on Saturday. Brand new music coming your way after Hannah Kerr. It's Jesus Is Why.

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0: Brand new music there from Ryan Kennedy on Vision. The song is called Be My. Now, Ryan shared how that song is basically his whole testimony in a song.
1: When I was younger, had a head injury that caused me to have panic and anxiety disorder. For years, I wrestled with it. Into my late teenage years, it got to the point where it was debilitating. But that's when I met the Lord, and He proved that He is everything to me. When I thought that I had no hope, when I thought that I had lost it all, when I thought that I had nothing left, He proved that He is more than enough for me. He's my great physician. He's my hope. He's my peace. He's my joy. And that's why I love this song so much. It's a reminder to my heart every time that I listen to it that He is my all in all, my everything, all that I could ever need, I find in Him. Sons and daughters of the Lord, we know no lack because He's the well that never runs dry. And so I love this song. It's a great encouragement to my heart. And I pray that it be an encouragement to you as you listen to it as well.
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4: And Jerusalem resembled nothing more than a pauper village. It was unloved, it was unkempt, it was uncared for, it was destitute. It wasn't treated like a holy city because back then it wasn't. Mm-hmm. It wasn't considered a holy city.
2: Foundations, understanding the Jewish foundations of our Christian faith. With Robbo Robinson and Mandy Warby.
5: Over the last few weeks, we've been working through a series on replacement theology, the faulty belief that God has rejected Israel and is now done with her. But God made very specific promises to His people that He is in fact keeping, something that wouldn't happen if He had rejected her. Today we'll look at how the physical land of Israel and its prosperity is connected to the Jewish people being in it.
4: Yeah, we've looked at evidence over the past couple of weeks about how poorly the Jews were treated throughout the nations during the past 2,000 years. Pretty dark. But the last couple of episodes about Israel's rebirth and her resurrection have been very exciting. Like, I've been like so excited over these past couple of weeks doing these. I've loved it. But actually, the Bible says God's relationship with the Jewish people and His covenants and promises to them are eternal, and we have to be careful we don't dismiss those, because otherwise we're calling God a liar. And, well, I don't want to be on that side of the aisle when He starts pointing the finger, you know?
5: Exactly.
4: And we've looked at specific promises about God's national resurrection of His people, and also about what the conditions would be like. Like last time we learned that the Jewish people were going to be in unbelief when He brings them back.
5: Yeah.
4: So in the

0: Leviticus, God warned his people that if they rebelled against him, that they would be, and can I just tell you that sometimes the Bible is very graphic with its terminology, but you kind of need that terminology to just understand where from God's point of view, how he feels about sin. He won't tolerate it. And he said in Leviticus that when they rebelled against his people, because he knew they would, that the land would actually vomit them out and it would become barren.
1: Yeah. Well, let's read that. Leviticus 18, verses 26 to 28, it says, "You shall therefore keep my statutes and my judgments and shall not commit any of these abominations, either any of your own nation or any stranger who dwells among you. For all these abominations the men of the land have done who were before you, and thus the land is defiled, lest the land vomit you out also when you defile it, as it vomited out the nations that were before you."
0: Now, as I said, that's really descriptive, and I don't know if you've ever seen anybody actually vomit. I have experienced that myself, and it's a pretty violent kind of an eruption, let's just say. So it's descriptive picture of this expulsion from the land of the people for rejecting his ways. There's another warning in Jeremiah about the land being desolate and the people being scattered in exile.
1: Well, let's read that in Jeremiah 18. It's verses 15 to 17. "Because my people have forgotten me, they've burned incense to worthless idols, and they've caused themselves to stumble in their ways from the ancient paths, to walk in pathways and not on a highway, to make their land desolate and a perpetual hissing. Everyone who passes by it will be astonished and shake his head. I'll scatter them, his people, as with an east wind before the enemy. I'll show them the back and not the face in the day of their calamity."
0: So you've got this incredibly descriptive picture of what happened to the Jewish people during the two diasporas, all documented, all provable, because they've been living amongst all the peoples of the world.
1: Yeah.
0: Okay, they live here with us here in Australia. They suffered in exile in terrible ways, and their homeland lay desolate while they were gone. And you will have heard of Mark Twain. He actually visited the Holy Land in 1867 while it was under the occupation of the Ottoman Empire. He was only 27 years old, but he gave a vivid description of what he saw with his own eyes, and he wrote it in a book that he called The Innocents Abroad.
1: Well, let's have a look at one of those quotes where he said, "Of all the lands there are for dismal scenery, I think Palestine must be the prince. The hills are barren, they are dull of colour, they are unpicturesque in shape. The valleys are unsightly deserts fringed with a feeble vegetation that has an expression about it of being sorrowful and despondent. It is a hopeless, dreary, heartbroken land. Palestine sits in sackcloth and ashes. Over it broods the spell of a curse that has withered its fields and fettered its energies. Nazareth is forlorn. About that ford of Jordan where their hosts of Israel entered the promised land with songs of rejoicing, one finds only a squalid camp of fantastic Bedouins of the desert. Jericho the accursed, like a mouldering ruin, today even as Joshua's miracle left it more than 3,000 years ago. Bethlehem and Bethany, in their poverty and their humiliation, have nothing about them now to remind one that they once knew the high honour of the Saviour's presence, the hallowed spot where the shepherds watched their flocks by night and where the angels sang peace on earth, goodwill to men, is untenanted by any living creature and unblessed by any feature that is pleasant to the eye."
0: Sounds appealing, doesn't it? Makes you want to go. And
1: It's quite poetic, though, the way that he describes it. But he's describing
0: horrible,
1: an awful
0: but
1: wasteland.
0: I'm hearing you read that, and I'm thinking, that's not what I've seen when I've been there. This is completely different now.
1: And this is only, what, a couple hundred years ago?
0: Yeah, 1867 he wrote this. So he went on to say, "Renowned Jerusalem itself, the stateliest name in history, has lost all its ancient grandeur and is become a pauper village. The riches of Solomon are no longer there to compel the admirations of visiting Oriental queens. The wonderful temple, which was the pride and glory of Israel, is gone, and the Ottoman crescent is lifted above the spot where, on that most memorable day in the annals of the world, they reared the Holy Cross. The noted Sea of Galilee, where the disciples of the Saviour sailed in their ships, was long ago deserted by the devotees of war and commerce, and its borders are a silent wilderness. Capernaum is a shapeless ruin. Magdala is the home of beggared Arabs. Bethsaida and Chorazin have vanished from the earth, and the desert places round about them, where thousands of men once listened to the Saviour's voice and the miraculous bread, sleep in the hush of solitude that is inhabited only by birds of prey and skulking foxes. Palestine is desolate and unlovely. And why should it be otherwise? Can the curse of the deity beautify a land?
1: So there are several things about this description by Mark Twain that we should point out. Firstly, that there was a tiny nomadic Arab Bedouin population in then Palestine. There was little to no vegetation or agriculture, and the poverty was appalling. So, you know, this is really, you know, describing a wasteland.
0: Absolutely. Not only that, but the occupying Ottomans did absolutely nothing to develop the land or make it prosperous or enticing or appealing. They didn't build it up. And Jerusalem resembled nothing more than a pauper village. It was unloved. It was unkempt. It was uncared for. It was destitute. It wasn't treated like a holy city, because back then it wasn't. Mm-hmm. It wasn't considered a holy city. It wasn't a city at all, and it certainly wasn't a capital city, and it had no significance or importance either to the Ottomans or to the surrounding Muslim peoples, ever. And Israel, without the Jews, was little populated, uncared for. It was a desolate land. No one loved or cared for it except for the Jews. There was always a small, tiny Jewish community, and they'd been there consistently for 3,800 years. Most of the Jews were living in exile around the world, of course. But what most people are not aware of is that every marriage ceremony for the Jewish people includes a reference to their heritage and their connection to Jerusalem. Mm. And they will talk about, they quote the psalm that says, "If I forget Jerusalem, may my tongue cleave to the roof of my mouth." Mm. And they smash a glass, the groom will smash a glass. Yeah. That is to remember the destruction of the temple.
1: Oh, wow.
0: And at the end of every Passover celebration every year, it finishes with "next year in Jerusalem." There has always been this desperate longing in the heart of the Jewish people to come home to their ancient homeland, to be restored to Jerusalem, their holy city. So Jerusalem and the land of Israel is only and has only ever been important to the Jews, and it only became important to the Arab Muslims when the Jews began to return and Israel was reborn.
1: Well, we'll continue this series on replacement theology next time on Foundations, looking at the evidence of God's miraculous restoration of the land upon the return of the Jews.
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Across Australia on Vision Christian Radio. Nathan Tasker there with Never Too Far Gone. We'll see if Nathan gets a win for Australian Artist of the Year. He is in the running for People's Choice Award, and those awards will be handed out in September. What has Anthony Fauci's choice to plead the fifth at the US Senate hearing into COVID? What's that got you feeling? It's got me thinking about forgiveness, actually. And it's got me thinking about the way that different people responded during that time. Now, most people stood up for what they thought was right at the time. But in light of many things that we now know that have come to light over the last few years, things that we now know about COVID, about its origins, and about the response measures that were taken, you know, it's got me thinking about the relationships that were impacted during that time with family, with friends, even with our churches who may have actually responded in a different way to what we were kind of hoping that they would. You know, maybe during that time it was actually a bit tough for you because maybe you had a real struggle with people in your life and with different opinions on what was going on. I know for me that was really hard with some of my family relationships. We had very different ideas about what was going on. So it's got me thinking. It's got me thinking on relationships that may actually still need a bit of repairing, a bit of healing from that time. Now, there is a conversation coming up on the spotlight just after the news, and it is all about navigating relationships with people when you've got very different viewpoints. This is Zach Williams on Vision Rescue Story.

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1: My look back in history today, I'll tell the story of the evangelist who became the first man to drive around Australia. I got highlights from Rise and Shine as well as the 2020 program, our old school Christian classics featuring some great songs from 25 years ago. Hope you can join me.
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2: In this bulletin, gambling advertising laws in the spotlight and a drone strike on a Russian beach resort. With more, I'm Jaden James. The federal government has sidestepped questions about whether it will strengthen its gambling advertising laws. A parliamentary inquiry is examining the legislation which seeks to restrict wagering ads on TV, radio and online. Anti-gambling advocates argue the bill should include a ban on inducements like bonus bets and cash rewards. However, Deputy Prime Minister Richard Marles says this is not currently being considered.
3: We've looked at this issue in detail over a long period of time. There is a balance that has to be struck here, and we intend to, you know, reach that balance. But in the process, we've engaged in the toughest set of reforms in respect of gambling and gambling advertising that we have seen.
2: The inquiry has heard allegations of betting companies offering drugs and VIP perks to keep problem gamblers hooked. Australia has turned to India to recruit nurses and personal carers for our aged care system. Providers have struck a landmark deal with the state of Kerala, which will see registered nurses trained to Australian standards and brought in to fill gaps. More than 160 Arnott's workers in Adelaide have walked off the job for 24 hours as they seek a pay rise. They say years of pay rises haven't kept pace with the cost of living and mean many can no longer comfortably afford groceries, including the biscuits they make. Overseas, Russia claims a Ukrainian drone has hit a busy beach in the country's south, killing 7 people, including 3 children. The BBC's James Landau has more.
4: The drone strike happened at a resort near Zelenchik on the Black Sea coast. The authorities said 7 were killed, including 3 children, with 40 wounded. Witnesses said there were no warning sirens. The sound of gunfire suggesting the drone may have been hit by air defences or electronic jamming, according to Ukrainian media. But the governor of this region, which is popular with Russian holidaymakers, accused Ukraine of a deliberate strike on civilians. Russia's foreign ministry accused Ukraine and its allies of terrorism.
2: That report, courtesy of the BBC. A conservative Christian group in Hong Kong has taken the rare and brave step to condemn National Security Police raids on 2 independent bookstores. The Society for Truth and Light said citizens are living in fear for stocking or possessing publications that have not been ruled illegal by the courts. It noted that the Hong Kong government refuses to release a list of which books are banned. The bookstores have been forced to close after several staff were arrested. A former orphan has grown her Minnesota-based pro-life organisation into a nationwide educational outreach called Pro-Life Across America. Founder Mary Kuharski shares the pro-life message through advertising on billboards, radio, TV and the internet. Her organisation also runs a hotline for women and men impacted by an unexpected pregnancy. That's the latest news. Sport is next.
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2: In the NRL, the Melbourne Storm and Manly Sea Eagles are in action at HBF Park on Saturday, in what will be the last NRL game played in Perth before the Bears enter the competition next year. Melbourne Storm CEO Justin Rodsky says there's real excitement around what the Perth Bears can bring to the NRL.
6: It's going to be great for the competition. I think WA is well and truly ready for an NRL team. You know, obviously sports mad state. I think rugby union's really strong. So to have a rugby league presence there, HBF Park's a great venue to watch rectangular sport. The atmosphere there is going to be awesome.
2: Elsewhere, Laurie Daly's senior assistant Matt King has been confirmed as the new coach of the New South Wales State of Origin side. That's the latest Vision National News. I'm Jaden James.
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7: Father, forgive me for doing it on my own. 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
1: Time now for a look at the weather. A cold front is bringing showers to southeast South Australia, western Victoria and Tasmania. A high over the Tasman Sea is bringing showers onto the New South Wales and Queensland coasts and are maintaining gusty winds across the north. A trough is bringing showers and some storms to western WA, dry elsewhere under high pressure. In the capital cities, a sunny day in Sydney with a top of 19 degrees, in Melbourne 13 with a possible thunderstorm, sunny skies in Brisbane 23 degrees, in Perth a top of 19 with showers easing, Adelaide mostly sunny 14 degrees, sunny day in Canberra 12 degrees, Hobart 13 with a possible thunderstorm, and in Darwin a top of 32 degrees with mostly sunny skies. 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
2: A town in Australia that was named after a horse. Maybe there's more than one, I don't actually know. But a town in Australia that was named after a horse. Legend has it that Laurie Sinclair's horse, Norseman, scraped the ground with his hoof and unearthed the first gold nugget in what would become the town of Norseman in Western Australia. That was back in the 1890s. Now, Norseman is in the goldfields region of Western Australia, so about 700 k's east of Perth. And today has a population of just over 500 people. Vision can be heard in Norseman on 88 FM. And looking to what the weather's going to be like for that part of WA today, some rain expected today and getting up to a top of 21. These words from the Bible, they're found in Deuteronomy. This is Deuteronomy chapter 7 and verse 9. Know that the Lord your God, he is God, the faithful God. He keeps his covenant and his loving kindness to 1,000 generations with those who love him and keep his commandments. That is Deuteronomy 7 and verse 9. Differing viewpoints. Do you think you've mastered the art of navigating different viewpoints with friends and family? Yeah, I haven't. I'm still working on that one. Joanne Wilson will empower you to navigate relationships with people that you care about when you have got different ideas about life and faith and what's going on in the world. That conversation is coming up next on The Spotlight.
0: August 11 is Census Night, where we can all play a role in Australia's future. One of the most contentious questions in the census is around religion. We asked researcher Ruth Powell what the census actually means when it asks what religion you identify as.
3: There's believing, belonging and behaving. When we're talking about identifying, we're talking about a statement of belonging. Do I feel I belong to this group? The other parts of being religious, though, are how you believe. Do you believe in God? What do you believe about Jesus? And then there's behaving. Do you pray? That's a religious behavior. Do you read the Bible?
0: Whether you believe, belong, or behave like a Christian, we encourage you to express your faith on Census Night by selecting the box that best describes you. And remember, you can always select Other and simply write Christian. 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
2: 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My name's Jen Spiker, and today I'll be highlighting a conversation heard on Focus on the Family Australia's weekend program. How can you approach conversations with friends and family when you have very different viewpoints on topics like faith and politics? As followers of Christ, we're called to be peacemakers, but we're also called to hold fast to our convictions. On a recent episode of Focus on the Family Australia, Joanne Wilson, a counsellor and neuropsychotherapist, discussed how we can honour our convictions and keep the unity of the Spirit when our views may be worlds apart.
0: The Spotlight with Jen Spiker.
5: You know, when you have difference of opinion when it comes to faith and expressions of faith, and there'll be someone who's a believer, not a believer, is there anything else you'd like to add to that?
6: Yeah, so we were talking about how we need to make sure that we avoid that negativity bias and getting back to basics and making sure that we do reveal and focus on the parts that we have got common ground with. So building that culture of friendship and fondness. And so it could be just the basic things of daily admiration and just expressing what we do appreciate about our partner, turning toward our partner for with bids of connection.
5: Yeah,
6: you can read more on that with the Gottman style of therapy, that they encourage you just to stop and spend a moment of time if your partner is bidding for your love. It can just be a few minutes, even less than that. Celebrating your partner's strengths. So there's parts of them you married them because you love them and there were parts about them that you really appreciate despite the differences. Now, one thing I really like to do with couples is when we get to a place that we can go, okay, the couple wants to stay together, particularly obviously I'm working with many couples who are very challenged and they're not sure what to do. But when we've got those couples that are committed, that we actually come up with a shared principles of governance document. And so it's almost like our rules for living moving forward. So for one couple, it could be we will go to church every second Sunday.
5: Yep.
6: We will choose to put the children in a whatever faith school, or we won't. Things as simple as when my partner goes to church and I don't, they'll always be home by 11 a.m. Yep. Or we will only commit to volunteering to two things a week. Now, it might sound very regimented, but it's there to creates emotional safety, which is a beautiful thing. Like even children, they thrive on rituals and safety. Yes, I love to be spontaneous, but sometimes with couples, we need to get back to basics and say, okay, how are we going to navigate life knowing that we have these key differences in our belief systems or with regard to politics or whatever? How is this going? Like, I think you're just setting yourself up for a great divide. If you don't have some sort of understanding, I think couples will just make it work. It'll be okay. We've got these differences and then they flare up and then they get shoved onto the carpet. Then it flares up when Uncle Fred says something and there you go again. So it's about trying to, have some sort of sense of a foundation from which we can launch. And it can be revised, but I strongly encourage that.
5: That's great. I mean, it sounds very, as you said, formalized, but it's actually having it, articulating it, sharing your opinions, both agreeing to move forward with these guidelines and guardrails, you could actually say. And so we're getting into the solution now, or the strategies for dealing with these differences. What else can we do?
6: Well, if I'm a Christian, and depending on the topic, obviously prayer, it all starts with prayer. So why wouldn't you? And God moves mountains. And so draw near to God and he'll draw near to you. So I think just having that hope and faith in consistent prayer, not giving up. And some wise man said, I think it was you actually, Brett. And
5: is it wise.
6: That time of when you don't feel that God is listening to you, is that's when you're deepening your intimacy with God, that you're really having to dig deep and rely on him when you feel like he's not listening. So this is your person. Your person that you married is your go-to person that you want to be able to count on each other. And it would be really sad if couples, and I've seen it happen, that they do decide not to stay together because of some core beliefs. And so it actually can happen. You can continue a relationship if you communicate well, have things like these tools of shared principles and prayer, of course.
5: Very much so. I saw it written down just recently to do a fruit check. I thought, a fruit check, what's that? And then it was basically looking at the fruit of the Spirit, you know, am I loving, am I joyful, am I peaceful, am I patient, am I kind? That fruit check, I think if there's friction, there's tension, there's that awkwardness, or are we starting to get riled and we think it's righteous anger, but it could be just anger and rage and it's causing dissension, then we really do need to check in to see where is our heart and where is God in the midst of this?
6: I think we could come up with a really quick acronym here. So if we do the fruit check, and then we could do the I for image of God filter. So leading on to that, is my partner a soul image in the image of God, or have I reduced them to be just a problem? Have I put us into just it's all about the problem and less about the person? So that's a lovely way to see every single person, particularly our partner, is they're a beautiful creation. They're individually and uniquely designed.
5: Yeah.
6: And you have a covenant with God with this person. So yeah. I think that's a lovely thing.
5: They are your partner. They are made in the image of God, as you said, but they're not combatants. They're not to be won over, you know, and we have to prioritize the relationship more than getting our point across and winning the argument.
6: Yes. No one wins, really, do they?
5: No. Yeah. And otherwise, it does cause that great divide, as you said. So we need to really focus on, you know, not necessarily winning the argument. And I love that verse in Romans 12, verse 18, where it says, if it is at all possible, as far as it depends on you, live at peace with everyone. So we have a part to play. It's not necessarily, you know, it's all them. Once they get their act together and agree with me, then I'll be peaceful. No, we have a part to play.
6: Yes, yes. And I love that's a style of therapy we use in narrative therapy, is that we externalize the problem. So we could call anxiety the anxious monster or whatever it is. It's a difference in political beliefs. We call it it's the pee pit or something crazy that the couple comes up with, and we externalize it. And we said, right, when did this come into the marriage? We use analogies such as, when is the pee pit far away? When is it close? And it really does provide a tool to externalize that this isn't, you know, love. It's a little bit like love the sinner, hate the sin, but this is the problem that's apart from us. It doesn't belong to us, and we want to make sure that we love each other in the meantime and navigate ways and tools to keep the pee pit away or whatever it is.
5: Yeah, I agree. When I was doing some preparation for our interview, I came across this statement, and I thought it was a really poignant statement. It said, 10 years from now, will I regret the political points I didn't make, or will I regret the relationships I didn't protect? And it all comes down to relationships. And I think that's something that we need to have that posture of humility. And I do think it's reasonable where it says in the book of James, be quick to listen, slow to speak, and slow to become angry. And that doesn't mean that you have to be a doormat and listen to everything. I've got family members who have some very wide and unusual thoughts on different things. They send me things, and I don't always respond to it, but I always maintain the relationship, not necessarily, you know, have to defend and say, you're ridiculous or what have you. But I keep that posture of humility, and it's all about our love. You know, we're called to love our enemies, and sometimes it's not our enemies that we have to try to love. It's those who are really close to us.
6: That's right. And what you just described there, the way that you respond to those people who might send you information that you might not necessarily agree with, and you choose how to respond or not respond straight away, is self-discipline. And if everyone that I work with, myself, if we could all deploy self-discipline, it's the root cause of all sorts of demise in relationships and in how we respond to people. So how easy is it to get caught up in just our emotions and the responses that come as a part of it when we don't self-regulate? Which I thought is a good way to probably end our chat, is like a real simplified map, is to regulate. How can we relate to this person and recognize what are the key differences? How can we externalize it, all the tools that we've talked about, and then how can we reason with each other to coexist and navigate life as a united couple, a united force in this world, in
5: That's
6: our couple
5: so
6: bubble.
5: That's so good. And I love that idea that, you know, despite our differences, we can and have a healthy relationship. It's going to take work. So right now, there'll be someone listening to this and they feel the tension. They feel the divide increasing. What would you like to say to them?
6: Pray. Of course, we've definitely covered that. Yeah. So to pray for them and have hope that in the most unusual ways, we usually have our prayer is to make that person agree with me, make that person be a Christian like I am. Yeah. But I think it's to be able to treat that person, and you set the scene if you are struggling with someone who has differing, you know, intense beliefs. And like you said, it's really, really causing so much angst and distress, is to be able to self-regulate yourself and pray for that you can then be able to hear, to be able to sit on your side of the bus, to be able to listen to your partner's description of the landscape as you travel on the journey together and end up in the same direction. in the same destination.
5: That is so good. Well, Jo, thank you so much for being our guest today. This has been really worthwhile, and I enjoy our conversations immeasurably.
6: Thank you.
5: If you'd like to find out more information about Joanne Wilson, you can go to her website at Relationship Rejuvenator. That's Relationship Rejuvenator. In a world that often demands we choose sides, we are reminded that our primary calling is to love as Christ loved us. Navigating deep-seated differences within a marriage is not about winning an argument. It's about the daily practice of bearing with one another in love. Maintaining the unity of the Spirit requires both the courage to hold our convictions and the humility to prioritise our connection.
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0: On Vision, it is Band Reeves with Outrun You. Really great to have your company today. I'm Jen Spiker. Ephesians 5 verse 21, it is our Treasury Project verse this week, and you'll see it in our Vision app. It's under the Bible tab. Now, there is a new verse that you can focus on or memorise each week. Ephesians 5 verse 21 says, "Submit to one another out of reverence for Christ." Now, John Phillips' commentary on this verse in Ephesians, now he says that looking back at the verses that come before this one, and we've featured those verses the last couple of weeks as the Treasury Project verse, looking at the verses that come before this one, we see that yielding ourselves to the Holy Spirit is the key to all our moral relationships. And if we take a look at the verses that come after this one, Philip says that we can see how yielding to the Holy Spirit, that helps with marriage relationships. The verse for this week, Ephesians 5:21, encouraging both men and women to submit out of reverence for Christ. Music from Elevation Rhythm coming up shortly here on Vision. And this one is Matthew West, It's Me On Your Mind.
1: I've read the words in red.

0: Elevation Rhythm with Washed on Vision. And before that, we heard Matthew West with Me On Your Mind. Focus on the Family coming up shortly here on Vision. And on today's edition, Gary Chapman, the author of the Five Love Languages book, he is joined by Les and Leslie Perrott, and they are talking about love languages, but they're talking about the love language that matters the most. You'll hear that conversation next right here on Australia's Vision Christian Radio.
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3: I had a manuscript sitting on a table at a restaurant where I frequent, and it had that title real big. And the server came up and she said, "Oh, the love languages. What is the one that matters most? Is it words of affirmation? Because that's mine, right? Is that the one that matters most, right?" And I said, "Well, they're all important and they all matter, but the one that matters most is the love language of the person that's in front of you."
4: That's Dr. Les Parrott, and he and his wife Leslie join us today on Focus on the Family with Jim Daly, along with Dr. Gary Chapman, as we talk about the love languages. Thanks for joining us. I'm John Fuller.
5: I so appreciate what these three marriage experts said last time about being intentional in speaking your spouse's love language. And we know marriage can have its challenges. Believe me, Gene and I have our challenges from time to time. But let me just remind you that Focus on the Family is here for you. It's a privilege for us to be there. And that's our mission. We want to help you have the best relationship possible. And learning to speak your spouse's love language is a great way to refresh, sustain, and I would say build your thriving marriage. Mm,
4: yeah, and let me quickly introduce our guests. They've all been here with us a number of times before. Dr. Gary Chapman is a pastor, author, counselor, speaker, radio host. You probably know him best for his best-selling series, The Five Love Languages. He and his wife, Carolyn, have two adult children. And Les and Leslie Parrott have been married for just over 40 years, and they have two grown sons. Les is a clinical psychologist, and Leslie is a marriage and family therapist. And they're relationship experts, best-selling authors, conference speakers, and they've teamed up with Dr. Chapman on a new book that really elaborates on his original concept, The Love Language That Matters Most, How to Personalize Love So They Really Feel It. And that's the book we're talking about again today. And as we pick up, Jim, we're going to listen as you talk with Dr. Chapman about going beyond just knowing about your spouse's love language.
5: Gary, knowing your spouse's love language is a great start. And, of course, reading the original book is a great idea, or this new one. But real connection does take practice, and we can understand it intellectually, but then doing it is sometimes a stumbling block for people. How can couples move from knowing to actually speaking each other's language? I mean, what are those mechanisms?
6: Well, if they're Christians, I'd say pray first. Lord, you know I'm married to this person, and I know they have the emotional need to feel loved, and I know their love language and their dialect, so help me. Because this doesn't come natural for me.
5: Do you say, "God, help me"?
4: Sometimes, maybe.
6: And God will help us. He will help us. Yeah. But let's face it. If you didn't receive, growing up, the primary love language of your spouse and the dialect that they want, dialect or dialects they want to receive it in, it's a learning curve.
5: Yeah.
6: You know? A man said to me, he said, "Dr. Chapman, her language is words of affirmation." And I know that. He said, "But I don't know how to say that. I never received positive words growing up."
5: Yeah.
6: "And I don't know how to say it." I said, "Well, you know, you can't erase your history."
5: Right.
6: "But you can start now learning." And I said, "Tell me three things your wife is good at." He said, "Well, she's a good cook, and she's a good school teacher, and she's a good mother." And I wrote three sentences out beside each one of those. I said, "Here's your homework. You go home and twice a day this week, you get in a room by yourself and say these words, read these sentences out loud. You hear yourself saying these. And when you come back next week, I hope you can say them to me without looking at your list." He said, "Well, I'll try it." Yeah. You have to start where you are.
5: Yeah,
6: you know?
5: No, that's good.
6: But we can learn these, but it means we have to want to do it, choose to do it, and God will help us, but because God wants us to love our spouse.
5: Yeah. Les and Leslie, that answer actually sparked something in my mind. We've had a number of guests that talk about family of origin issues, mm-hmm. the Yurkovich.

0: churches the way we love, for example. That formative time really does shape so much of who we become.
1: Yes.
0: And it's rare that we get an opportunity, unless there's a need, a deep need, that you say, I need help figuring this out. And you go to counseling and they begin to put these pieces together. Mm-hmm. But in this area of love languages and the idea of family of origin and things you did or did not receive, can we overcome those things if they're so deeply rooted in us that we haven't been loved in the right way,
1: yeah,
0: that we can overcome these
2: most
0: things?
2: Most definitely. And that's why I think that's why the five love languages is such a success, because mm-hmm. it is so tangible and it speaks to that person in such a unique way.
1: Yeah. Here's the thing. You know, we all have a story that shaped us. It is so helpful to think of that having shaped our own love tanks and the love tank of the person. You know, it's not a one size fits all. You know, it's like every different kind of car has its own tank and runs on its own fuel. And how our families loved us, how they failed us, you know, our own personality, that all goes into creating our love tank. And it's yeah. helpful to realize, oh, okay, well, some love tanks drain faster than others. Some hold more fuel. You know, maybe if I grew up in a home, you described it earlier, Gary, you know, where I got all these love languages spoken to me, then my tank is fueled up and doesn't drain as fast. But some of us have love leaks. You can siphon our tank really fast. And I think that's why recognizing, especially if you recognize, wow, my spouse speaks what I would consider a foreign love language to me. Like, it is awkward learning a foreign language for most of us. Some of us are great at that. I'm terrible. I remember we were going to take a trip to
2: France,
1: and yeah. I, you know, ordered one of those kits, and I was convinced I would be, you know,
0: fluent in 4 days.
1: Yeah, it was the most embarrassing, ridiculous thing. It felt clunky, whatever. Your love language is a foreign one for me. I had to treat it the same way in our marriage.
2: Yeah. But it does, the family of origin has a lot to do with that. In fact, in this new book, we have a whole chapter on your love tank and how your family shaped that. Some of us have big love tanks. Some of us are pretty small with our love tanks and they need frequent fueling. Others can live on some, you know, spoken word of affirmation, because that's our love language, for a longer time than other people can. So that's a really important insight that you have, Jim. The love tank is homegrown in so many ways.
0: Interesting. That's so interesting. What about the perspective of how you prioritize your own life? I mean, first, it's the Lord. It's your relationship with the Lord. So many experts have been at this table talking about you don't have the capacity to change your spouse. You have to work on you. And often what happens in that setting is the Lord shows up and starts working on your spouse. But this idea of your love tank from God, you know, filling your love tank with the Lord's love and understanding that deep unconditional love as best as we can, and then the love tank with our spouse. Gary, speak to those expectations. I'm just thinking of the man saying, you know what? I told her I loved her at the altar, and we love the Lord, and that's good enough.
3: Yeah.
0: Right? That's an extreme, yeah, but right. It proves the
3: yeah,
0: point.
3: Right, yeah. You know, I think if we understand this concept and we communicate love, it is true. We cannot change our spouse. That's true. But we can influence our spouse. And we do every single day. Mm-hmm. We either have a positive influence or we have a negative influence every single day. And the most powerful influence you can have on the positive side is to be communicating love to that person in their love language, in a dialect that's meaningful to them, that's filling up their love tank. That doesn't make them change, but it's a positive influence on them. They're far more likely to change if you're doing that on a consistent
0: yeah.
3: basis.
0: So, Les, here's the question. You're all doctors. You're all in this every day. Why, as a human being, do I push purposefully Gene's hot buttons? I mean, where in my head is it rational for me to say, well, if I say this, boom, I get a spark? It's yeah. so stupid of me.
2: Well, sometimes you do it, and she's told me you do this quite frequently.
0: I'm speaking on behalf of John. Just teasing. This is true. I mean, it is such an odd thing in human behavior.
2: Yeah.
0: In married couples.
2: Well, here's one reason we're oblivious to it sometimes, because we all live with an agenda. You have an agenda about what you're going to do when you get upstairs to your office after this, or a group you're going to speak to, or whatever. And it takes a conscious effort to temporarily set aside my agenda to recognize your needs. That's when we speak that person's love language. And by the way, this whole thing is not about perfectionism. It's about progress, right? Yeah. It's not about being perfect. It's about making progress.
1: Persistence.
2: And you will fail. You're going to say stupid things. Jim, look at me.
0: No.
2: But when you do, you can recover. I'll give you a really fresh example in our own marriage that happened within the last 48 hours. And it makes me look like an idiot.
0: Pause. Think about this. Are you sure you want to do this?
2: Maybe I shouldn't. Keep moving. Go ahead. Next question.
0: No, now you got me.
2: So Leslie was in the middle of kind of just ramping up in a really meaningful conversation. Well, you were on the front end. What I knew was going to be a longer
0: I think I know where this is going.
2: And I don't think you do, because this was so stupid on my part. And it had to do with one of our boys and so forth. And she was, you know, kind of pouring out her heart on that. And in the middle of her doing that, so I have this little obsession with this new vacuum cleaner that we got. And this vacuum cleaner has this light on it that shows you where the dirt is.
0: Oh.
2: You know what I'm saying?
0: It's a smart vacuum cleaner.
2: It's incredible. I mean, it's become my therapy.
0: Okay. So.
1: Could we do a session on the Dyson vacuum? Yeah.
0: There you go. We just did the ad. Everybody's going to get one.
2: I hope they send me one for free. But anyway, I don't know what I had it in my hand. And in the middle of her talking, I just turned the thing on because I saw a hair loose on the
1: really
2: floor.
1: Happened.
2: And I thought, I'll just get that real fast because
0: I feel so much better right now
2: because I was so distracted by that what I needed to do. I couldn't really be present with her, but I didn't say anything. I just did it.
0: Yeah,
2: it was just so. I mean, talk about a love leak. Her whole love tank was just like completely empty. And and by the way, when you do something like that, here's what we know from research from John Gottman. When you do something so stupid or you say something so stupid, it takes 5 times the positive to get back to where you were.
0: Well, going back to the leaks in the tank, that's true. Right, yeah. All those things are those leaks in the proverbial tank. So you have to double, quintuple your effort to fill that tank up.
2: And getting that dialect dialed in
1: is what matters. But I love your insight that we do know how to nudge each other and touch those tender points.
0: Yeah.
1: But I think if you spin that, we're pretty bright, and we also know how to do the thing that makes them feel most deeply loved. It's that same intuitive understanding that we can just flip on its head and be brilliant at loving.
0: Yeah. You know, again, quality time, we get into that one as well, but quality time is that being present. And how can couples cultivate that kind of intentionality around quality time? I think Jean, again, an example there, she would feel quality time praying together, reading the Word together, maybe sitting together too, but it's like the pressure of the gas hose, if we're talking about putting fuel in our tank. If we're doing those spiritual things together, it's like fully squeezed and that gas is pouring in the tank. For us sitting together, it might be halfway in terms of her receiving the benefit of that. She's more into let's develop our relationship spiritually. Mm-hmm. So is that an insight? Is that a dialect? Is that knowing what fuel really fills her tank?
3: I think our relationship with God impacts everything. And I think the more we share our relationship with God in terms of praying together or reading the scriptures together or discussing a sermon together that we've just heard, it has a positive impact on speaking any of these languages, because when we feel, you know, our hearts are beating together in our relationship with God, we're far more likely to really give attention to how to communicate love to each other.
0: Absolutely. And maybe that's the question, Les or Leslie, in terms of the dialects of quality time. What are they?
1: Yeah, no, I love this one. This one's kind of fun because we all experience time differently, and we even think of it as a resource differently. One of the qualifiers, and I've heard you say this time and time again, Gary, and it's so true, is quality time isn't just about being together. It's undistracted, full presence.
0: No iPhone.
4: No vacuum cleaner.
0: No. Oh, this is revelatory.
5: What about doing the housework?
0: Yeah. There's no
5: evil. Some points for that.
0: No evil eye bigger than if Jean's talking to me and I, bing, the phone goes and I check it out and I look back at her and she's got that eye like I just committed the bad sin.
1: And we've all committed that sin.
0: Yeah. And it's, you know what? She's right.
1: Yeah.
0: To be honest.
2: So let me ask a question for us and everybody that's listening to us. Are you more scheduled or unscheduled?
0: In what area of my life?
2: Your whole, just in general.
1: Your preference.
0: Well, 8 to 5, I'm highly scheduled because of what I do here, focus on the family. And then at home, I tend to be far less scheduled.
4: You're spontaneous.
0: Yeah. So I can operate in both worlds.
2: And what about Jean?
0: Highly scheduled.
2: All the time?
0: All the time.
2: Yeah, she likes to know what's going to happen. And
0: three lists to every item.
2: Okay. And then the second question is, are you more future-oriented or more present-oriented?
0: That's interesting.
2: Are you energized by the here and now or the there and then? What's about to happen?
0: Vanilla. What's your favorite ice cream? That's what that sounds like to me. I think in my role that helps shape some of your, the demand of your vocation can shape some of these things, I think.
1: Mm-hmm. For sure.
0: So I think I've got to be thinking
2: How
0: future.
2: How about Jean? Is she more
0: I would say present. Okay. She's more present. I tend to be more future. Mm-hmm. I think
2: so
0: that's probably
2: if
0: accurate.
2: If she is present-oriented and scheduled, that shapes her dialect for quality time. Mm-hmm. Is quality time an important thing to her?
0: Very.
2: Yeah. So what she will like is something that is paced and punctual. She wants to know, here's when it starts, here's how it's going to go, and she can now relax in that.
0: How about this insight? Never surprise me with a trip. Mm. Yeah. That will not be my favorite thing.
2: Right.
0: Tell me ahead of time so I know how to pack.
1: Yeah.
2: Whereas if you're unscheduled and future-oriented, surprise me every day.
0: Yeah.
2: Right? So you get the idea?
0: I tend to be the other. So, throw some clothes in the bag. Let's go.
2: Yeah, absolutely.
1: Don't even tell me where we're headed.
0: Yeah.
2: So you get the idea here. Time is important. Quality time is important to many of us as a love language, even if it's not our primary love language. But if you're not understanding the dialect within it, which is what this premium assessment will really pinpoint for you, and certainly the new book will as well, that is what really opens, that's what fills up the love tank.
3: Mm. I think this is really important that we understand the kind of gifts, that's important to them. Like fanciful gifts is one of the dialects. And this can be fancy things. It can be jewelry. It can be a amazing flower arrangement that just blows her away. So it's those. That's one of the dialects within this. Another one, of course, is functional gifts like vacuum cleaners.
0: Well, you're getting really one every year for me. We know your love language.
4: So that's functional.
0: Clean.
3: Yeah. So if you're giving them a functional gift, and their dialect is fanciful gifts, and they don't have to be expensive fanciful gifts, then you're not hitting them where they really need to be hit in terms of receiving it. And then there are sensible gifts, things that you've talked about that you really know that they would like to have because they've talked about that, and sentimental gifts, things that remind you of, remember that time when we were here and all that kind of thing.
0: So often we're thinking expense. You might be newly married. People are listening and they're going, wow, we can't afford to do some of this. I can't afford a blender.
1: Right.
0: Even though my wife would love a blender. But Gary, you said in the book, one of the most precious gifts you received from Carolyn, your wife, was what?
3: It was a little piece of paper that I actually have with me today.
0: Oh. Yeah, you carry it.
3: I carry it with me.
1: Are we all just swimming?
3: Everywhere I go. And now my language is words of affirmation. So this is a gift of words.
0: This was a home run.
3: Home, hand-printed.
5: Look at his face lighting.
0: Yeah, no kidding.
3: My sweet Gary, I do love you. I shall pray for you. I am so blessed to live with you. I'm proud of you. Parenthesis, thankful, excited, biblical proud, grateful. Life with you is beyond belief. Have fun, bear fruit, enjoy and return. Stay warm.
0: Oh,
3: whoa!
0: My God.
3: My love tank fills up. It's reading it.
0: I love it. I love your tank expression more than anything. Wow.
5: This tank's gonna explode.
0: It's overflowing here. But that's beautiful, and that's the point.
3: Yeah.
0: And she hit it. She knows it, and she really fed you.
2: But that's a great example of how these love languages sometimes blend into each other because words of affirmation, but it was a tangible gift.
3: Yeah.
2: It's something you're carrying. How many years ago did she write
3: that? Oh, I don't know. The date's not on it, but it's been a long time ago.
2: Yeah.
3: But
2: yeah,
3: I
2: still
3: carry it with me everywhere I go.
2: It's still in his leather notebook there. And that's the value of this love language, that it is a tangible representation. And whether it's sensible or whether it's fanciful or functional, the point is that it represents that you love me and I can see this.
1: It's a visible symbol of your love for me.
2: That's right.
0: Yeah. So when you're on that airplane with a five-hour delay, you pull that out and read it?
3: From time to time I do,
0: I believe you would, because it would lower my blood pressure, right? Sitting on the tarmac for 5 hours. Acts of service. This is one that, for me, trips me up, because again, it's functional. Acts of service probably is not my first, second, third, fourth love language. It may be the fifth.
2: It seems like you're looking down on those of us that have this as our primary.
0: I'm even expressing that. I'm so sorry. But it's like, that's called life. Do good things to other people and do them now.
2: We put it in the new book, The Love Language That Matters Most. We wrote this story of Seth Meyers, the comedian, who he says, I don't know who this guy is that came up with the five love languages, but his love language had to be acts of service, because my wife's love language is acts of service. And I come home and I want quality time and say, do you want to take a walk? And she'll say, yeah, after you clean the gutters.
0: That's my point. Exactly. Really, acts of service. Give me the dialects. What are they?
2: There's four of them. And I really appreciate all these, because this is my number one.
0: Oh, excellent. Language. I'm actually talking to somebody where acts of service.
2: Yes,
0: I've never met one like
2: that's
0: you.
2: That's why I felt insulted that you were looking down.
0: That's my gift.
2: Well, I'm going to list them off, and then we can come back to some. But saves time, that happens to be my primary dialect. When she can do something that saves me a little bit of time.
0: Hold on. Is that hard for you to do?
1: Oh, this is my foreign love language.
0: Okay, good. Yeah. I'm just affirming that, because that would be difficult.
2: But I got to tell you, she has mastered it.
0: Good.
2: She is fluent in this.
0: Good.
2: Like nobody's business. She has grabbed onto this idea of how can I help less save some time. If I have something and I have to go wait in the line to, I don't know, drop off a package or whatever, she knows that is going to take care of it. And sometimes our friends almost are like, well, why is she doing that all for you? I said, that's my love language. And then they suddenly go, oh, okay, all right, yeah. But, right?
1: Yeah. Yeah, you're specifically talking about a warm day on a trip. He took off a layer, and without thinking about it, I just carried his extra layer around, and people were feeling oppressed by all that.
2: Yeah.
1: And I said, what are you?
2: They were like, why are you making her carry
1: that? I'm like,
2: that?
1: I'm getting so many points today. You don't understand. This is my moment.
0: I would have been saying that. Yeah. Why is Leslie carrying Les's sweater?
2: And I'm going, I am going to go home and listen to her while I vacuum. That's all I'm thinking about right now. But saves time, alleviates stress, instills security, and then conveys care. Some acts of service convey care.
1: And these are all nuances. Instill security.
0: Yeah, talk to
1: that's
0: me about
1: a little mysterious. But that's where you really lean in. Like, acts of service are your thing. So you know you can depend on your spouse. They're going to do the thing they promised to do. Mm. And you're not going to have to worry. You're going to, they promise to pick up the dry cleaning and it'll be done.
0: Well, Gary, Les and Leslie, this has been so much fun and very in-depth and conversational, taking a look at the love languages and this deeper view into how to dial in your spouse's love language and fill his or her tank This is terrific. Mm-hmm. I mean, these are kind of the practical tools that we need. So thank you for being with us today.
2: So good to be with
3: you. Thank
2: you, as always.
4: Oh, so many great thoughts and such great energy from Dr. Gary Chapman and Drs. Les and Leslie Parrott. And I hope you've really grabbed onto this concept that when you're intentional about loving your spouse in a way that means something to them, your relationship gets stronger and really just moves forward in so many ways. So learn their specific dialect as you can. And of course, to do that, get a copy of the book from our guests, The Love Language That Matters Most, How to Personalize Love So They Really Feel It. 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And thanks for listening to Focus on the Family with Jim Daly. I'm John Fuller.
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9: In this bulletin, Qantas outsourcing jobs to India and the H5 bird flu prompting farmers to keep hens indoors. Good afternoon, I'm Jaden James. Qantas is reportedly considering a plan to outsource up to 1,000 jobs to India as part of an operational overhaul to accelerate AI use. The Australian Financial Review reports the carrier is in early stage discussions with global consulting firm Accenture about a future partnership, but no formal deal has been struck. Travel expert Quinton Long says Qantas is under increasing pressure to remain competitive across the aviation sector.
10: What we're seeing here is trying to make sure that they stay competitive because, as we all know, there are some very, very, very fiercely competitive global airlines that Qantas is trying to deal with.
9: Next month, Qantas will open a new Singapore crew base. Farmers can temporarily keep hens indoors and still sell free-range labelled eggs as Australia's consumer watchdog responds to growing bird flu threats. Retailers and shoppers are being asked to look out for in-store signage explaining the temporary housing measures. But Claire Fuller from Back Valley Farm says it's not as simple as that.
11: If someone else wants to pay for shedding and infrastructure to house all of our hens in, then we can put a little sticker on our brand saying currently housed inside, but I don't see that happening.
9: It's a temporary measure from the consumer watchdog. New polling shows Labor remains on track to lose Victoria's state election, despite Ben Carroll taking over from Jacinta Allen. The Freshwater Strategy poll shows despite Labor's primary vote lifting 2% to 25% since June, the coalition has climbed to 30. The Australian Christian Lobby is alarmed that Curtin University's midwifery clinic in Perth is getting students to provide abortion pills to the public under the supervision of qualified midwives as part of their training. ACL CEO Michelle Pierce told Vision Radio that students providing potentially dangerous drugs is a major concern.
12: It's incredibly dangerous. There are so many complications that arise. There is no other drug that can be prescribed by a midwife or nurse that has the level of complications that this particular drug does. So it is certainly an agenda that puts the ending of unborn babies' lives as a higher priority than the woman's safety. This is by no means a safe drug.
9: No other WA universities offer the service in their midwifery courses. Overseas, the US president insists some Iranian officials essentially begged for a fresh round of talks ahead of a planned American strike. Officials in Tehran claim they are talking with Oman about the Strait of Hormuz, but are rejecting claims of discussions with the United States. Donald Trump has accused Iran of being unbelievably duplicitous.
13: We were set to go, and they called. And in addition, Saudi Arabia called. And UAE called, Qatar called, got calls from numerous people. Not, I don't want to use the word begging, but some were, in particular, Iran.
9: Mr. Trump has warned that the new round of negotiations would be the last chance for the Islamic Republic. That's the latest news. Sport is next.
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9: In sport, coaches are hitting out at the AFL's crackdown on player management in the last round of the season. A memo from league headquarters is warning clubs not to rest players ahead of the start of finals. Western Bulldogs coach Luke Beveridge says the league is completely out of line.
14: How the AFL could question a club, because you're questioning the medical department from a club as well, we're all trying to win. So no matter what happens, you're going to go out trying to win that game.
9: Meantime, Richmond Premiership player Nathan Broad has called time on his AFL career. His final game will be next week's Round 23 match at the MCG. That's the latest Vision National News. I'm Jaden James. This is a new day.
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9: Time now for a look at the weather. A cold front is bringing showers to southeast South Australia, western Victoria and Tasmania. A high over the Tasman Sea is bringing showers onto the New South Wales and Queensland coasts and are maintaining gusty winds across the north. A trough is bringing showers and some storms to western WA, dry elsewhere under high pressure. In the capital cities, a sunny day in Sydney with a top of 19 degrees, in Melbourne 13 with a possible thunderstorm, sunny skies in Brisbane 23 degrees, in Perth, a top of 19 with showers easing. Adelaide, mostly sunny, 14 degrees. Sunny day in Canberra, 12 degrees. Hobart, 13 with a possible thunderstorm. And in Darwin, a top of 32 degrees with mostly sunny skies. That's the latest news, sport and weather on Vision. 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
19: The town of Whitecliffs is in outback New South Wales. It's a small town about 250 k's northeast of Broken Hill, and there are only around 150 people who call the town of Whitecliffs home. Now, Whitecliffs, it was established in the late 19th century when opal was discovered in the region, and opal has been mined there ever since. Many of the residents of Whitecliffs actually live underground as well, like they do in Coober Pedy. Now, for people living in Whitecliffs, they will hear Vision on 88FM. We're reaching into that community there. And looking to what the weather's going to be like in Whitecliffs today, sunny today, getting to a top of 18. These words from the Bible are found in the book of Psalms. This is Psalm 13, and this is verses 5 and 6. Lord, I've trusted in your steadfast love. My heart shall rejoice in your salvation. I'll sing to the Lord because he's dealt bountifully with me. That is Psalm 13, and it's verses 5 and 6. An atheist father, a Taoist / Buddhist mother. But Dr. Ian Chai became a Christian as a teen. How did that happen? We're going to hear all about how Dr. Chai came to faith in just a moment on The Story here on Vision.
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1: one day I heard some singing in one of the classrooms, and so I peeked in and took a look and said, what's going on? And it turns out it was something called the Christian Union, and they invited me in, and I said, I'm not a Christian. And they said, come in anyway. And I was too shy to say no, so I went in. And they turned out to be really nice people, and they befriended me. And as a guy who basically had no friends, that was good. So I started hanging around them.
5: The story.
22: G'day, I'm Jimmy Colfax. Welcome to The Story. Well, one of the great things about Facebook is that you can connect with friends all over the world. For example, several years ago, Eric Scatterbo and his wife hosted a program called the International Friendship Program on shortwave radio. And one friend he made was a regular listener in Malaysia named Dr. Ian Chai. Fast forward several years, and Eric found out that Dr. Chai in Malaysia is Facebook friends with a couple he knows from the other side of the world in his hometown in the United States. How did it come about? And how did Ian become a Christian in the first place? We'll find out today as Ian shares his story with us. He's joining us from his home in Malaysia and is chatting with Eric Scatterbo.
23: Dr. Ian Chai, welcome to the program.
1: Thank you.
23: Glad to have you with us. And how's the weather up there in Malaysia today?
1: Well, it's sunny. And as I like to say, it never snows here. It didn't even snow here in the last ice age. So it's always summer. So it's either sunny or it's raining. That's it.
23: Well, glad that you could join us all the way through the internet for this conversation today. Yes, we've been friends for several years, but until recently, I never had a chance to chat with you. So this is great.
1: Yeah.
23: And you have quite a story to tell, and I'm interested to find out more about you today. Let's go all the way back to your childhood. What was it like being raised in Malaysia?
1: Well, first of all, I have this interesting name. It's Ian, which actually is a Chinese and Scottish name at the same time, because my parents met in Australia and they had typical Chinese names, and the Australians had so much trouble with their names, they decided their children were not going to have that problem. And Ian's a really common name in Australia.
23: So how come your parents were in Australia?
1: A university.
23: Oh, okay. So your parents originally met in Australia before going back to Malaysia?
1: Yes, they were from different states in Malaysia.
23: Okay. And then what was your home life like?
1: I have generally good parents and moral people. My father is an atheist. Well, actually, here in Malaysia, you don't tend to say atheist when I was growing. You did not used to say atheist when I was growing up, because atheism was associated with communism, and Malaysia is really anti-communist. Mm-hmm. So he used to call himself a free thinker. My mom's more of a traditional Taoist Buddhist.
23: Okay, so neither of them were Christians. How did you become a Christian?
1: Well, my father, he's a really nice man. He continues to be a really nice man. In fact, a lot of people think that he's a Christian because he's such a nice man.
23: Hmm. And yeah.
1: But he had this attitude about religion, is that, you know, it doesn't make sense. And so he would make occasional remarks about, yeah, you know, they do this and that doesn't make sense. And yeah, so I grew up having a negative view of religion. And unlike my father, I thought that, you know, if there is no God, then nobody should believe in God. And I was, by attitude, quite a militant atheist.
23: Oh.
1: But at the same time, I had a poor self-image. And so I didn't really do much about that militancy other than having the attitude about it. And I was the kind of kid who liked to sit and read books. You know, I was into mm-hmm. Hardy Boys and all that. Mm-hmm. In Malaysia, there was this practice of, after the final examinations at the end of the school year, you still had to go back to school, except that there were no lessons. I never understood why that was, but it meant that the kids had nothing to do. Mm-hmm. And there were roaming bands of bullies that would go around because they had nothing to do. Mm-hmm. And they would bully people. And who do you think they'd like to bully but the kid who sits in a corner and reads a book?
23: Oh.
1: So I was bullied so much, and there was this unspoken rule that if someone comes up behind you and hurts you, and then you turn around and there's this whole bunch of them and you can't identify who did it, you can't retaliate. Hmm. Well, I just got pushed to the brink until finally one day I brought the kitchen knife to school and I was determined to murder the ringleader.
23: Oh, wow.
1: As far as I know, I was never reprimanded for that because I had complained to the teacher so many times and they did nothing. And so I think that when I tried to kill the bully, they realized that they were at fault for not stopping the bullying in the first place. And I never got reprimanded for that. But I still had this hatred in my heart against this ringleader guy. Mm-hmm. And then we went to high school.
23: So somehow they were able to stop you with the knife?
1: I was just a little kid. So this was in year six. And so the teachers managed to stop me, fortunately, before I could actually, before it became a police case.
23: so you didn't harm anybody, thank goodness.
1: I didn't actually. Mm-hmm. But the bullying stopped after that. But I still had this hatred in my heart for this guy. And we all went to secondary school. And one day, quite early in the school year, something like February, I think our school year starts in January. I think it was something like February. I heard some singing in one of the classrooms at the secondary school during recess. And so I peeked in and took a look and said, what's going on? And it turns out it was something called the Christian Union. And it was a bunch of kids who were having worship, fellowship and stuff. And they invited me in and I said, I'm not a Christian. And they said, come in anyway. And I was like, I was too shy to say no. So I went in and it turned out to be really nice people. And they befriended me. And there's a guy who basically had no friends. That was good.
23: Yeah.
1: So I started hanging around them. But after I got to know them, then of course my shyness disappeared around them at least. And we got into this humdinger arguments because I was still a militant atheist. Mm-hmm. And I don't remember the details of those arguments because this was so long ago, but essentially they managed to answer my questions, my objections. But I didn't want to admit I was wrong. So I kind of stopped going to see them for a while, but they must have kept praying for me because sometime later, someone put one of those chain letters that, you know, those standard chain letters. If you make five copies and send to all these people, then all these good things will happen to you. But if you don't, then all these bad things will happen to you. And by golly, you see, so-and-so didn't do it and this bad thing happened. You know, the standard chain letter, right?
23: Yeah.
1: And you never stop to think, how did those incidents about the bad things that happened to the people who didn't send it on get put in the chain letter? Because it wouldn't have been in the chain letter in the first place, right? But never mind. I, as a good atheist, I was like, this is religious nonsense. I'm going to just not do it. And that nagging feeling kept in my head. I went to the leader of the Christian Union. And he said, well, you know, even though the chain letter supposedly was written by some priest, some Christian priest, well, it's not Christian and this is nonsense. But you know what's not nonsense is that if you have Jesus in your heart, he's greater than any of these things.
23: Mm-hmm.
1: So because my logical objections had already been answered earlier. It was just the emotional refusal to step over the line that pushed it over the line. So it's really interesting how the Lord used a tool of the devil, a chain letter, to bring me to Christ.
23: Yeah. So then you accepted Jesus as your savior?
1: Yes. And then after that, I went to Singapore for boarding school. And I went to a decent church there, which is from a major denomination. But I also got exposed to some people who insisted that all translations of the Bible were not correct except for the King James Version. And they actually were referring to that denominational church that I was going to as like an apostate church or something.
23: Oh. So this kind of confused you as a young Christian.
1: Yeah. And so I still stayed in that main denominational church, but I started using only the King James Version and stuff like that. And then I finished my O levels, which is the end of high school in Singapore.
23: Yep.
1: And I applied for university. I got in the United States and I moved there. And so I naturally just went to the nearest same denominational church, right? Because in Singapore, I had this decent church. It was a mainline denomination. I went to the one in the city that I moved to in the United States for university. And man, that just hit me left. I had almost lost my faith because here were people who were supposedly the same denomination that I was in Singapore. And they were denying the sovereignty of God and things like that. I almost lost my faith.
23: Oh, so are you saying that this particular denomination that you went to in the United States. You were in Kansas, the state of Kansas, if I remember correctly.
1: Yeah, I was.
23: This denomination that you went to, it obviously was quite more liberal than the one you were used to going to in their theology.
1: Yeah, and they were saying that, well, you know, maybe this part of the Bible isn't really true, and maybe this is the and God seems to not have the power to do certain things, and you know, and like, wait. And it probably didn't help that I was going through culture shock at the same time.
23: You mean culture shock just being in the United States?
1: Oh, yeah, because the culture in the United States is, of course, quite different from Malaysia and Singapore.
23: Yeah.
1: And I honestly cannot quite remember what the specifics were anymore.
23: Mm, okay.
1: Because obviously I have gotten over it and became quite comfortable in the United States eventually. But at that point, in hindsight, I think a lot of my struggles with the faith was not only because of this liberal church, but also because of the culture shock happening at the same time.
23: Oh, okay. So it's all just happening all at once.
1: Yeah, it was all happening. It's all. I moved there, and I'm starting university, and I, you know, it's a new culture. I didn't have to deal with staying away from my parents because I was in boarding school in Singapore, but everything else was different.
22: 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Today, Eric Scatterbo is chatting with Dr. Ian Chai, who's joining us from his home in Malaysia and is sharing his life journey with us. We just heard how Ian became a Christian and about some of the cultural shock he experienced in the United States, especially when he went to a church of the same denomination in the US that he had been going to in Malaysia, but found out was quite liberal. And he almost lost his faith. Next, we'll hear more of Ian's story and more of the challenges he faced navigating his way through the Christian life. All that and more when we return.
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1: It's Tin Roof from Blessing Offer on Vision. Are you planning to answer the optional questions on the census next Tuesday night? There is one optional question that matters. I'm sure some of the others do too, but this particular one, it matters because it could impact decisions that are made regarding churches and charities and Christian schools, and that is the question about religion. Now, Vision is encouraging you to select the box that best describes you for that question, or you can choose other and then just write in the word Christian as well. It's a way to make your faith visible on census night. Now, on the topic of personal faith, we have been hearing about Dr. Ian Chai's story of coming to faith. He's sharing about his journey of coming to faith and about how God has worked in his life on the story.
2: Hi, I'm Jimmy Colfax and this is The Story. Our guest today is Dr. Ian Chai, who's joining us from his home in Malaysia and is sharing his life journey with us. As we heard before the break, Ian didn't come from a Christian family and background, so after he became a Christian and went to the United States, he had to find his way through denominational differences on his own. But as we'll hear, the Lord led him and helped him mature in his faith through it all. Now, here's more of his conversation with Eric Scatterbo.
3: So I then got under the influence of Campus Crusade for Christ, which at first I had avoided because of the word crusade. Crusade's a bad word here in Malaysia.
4: Why is that?
3: Because remember, we are a Muslim country. The crusades were when the evil Europeans went to the Arab countries and killed people.
4: Right.
3: So
4: that left a negative impression on your mind, even as a Christian in Malaysia.
3: Yeah, so I went for the navigators. I actually contacted the navigators because as a Christian from a non-Christian home, I knew I needed fellowship. So I immediately asked for the list of societies on campus or clubs on campus. And I looked down, I skipped right over Crusade, thinking, oh, there must be some militant cult. And went to the navigators. I called the navigators and they said, oh, we've got this guy who's starting a Bible study for international students. So they put me in touch with him, and lo and behold, it was with Crusade.
4: Although we should say that they've since changed their name. In the United States, they're Crew now.
3: Yes, they've changed it to Crew, which yeah. I think was a good move because Crusade has bad connotations in the
4: right.
3: Muslim world. Really,
4: right.
3: really bad ones.
4: Yeah, which is probably one of the reasons why they changed it.
3: Yeah.
4: But so you kind of went from having your faith rocked by going to this more liberal church in the United States to now having a nice solid Bible study with a fellow believing Christian.
3: Right. And then Campus Crusade for Christ, the campus director at the time, he was going to this particular church. So I went with him to that particular church. Mm-hmm. And it turned out it was a church that was very solid on the Bible, but very anti-charismatic, as meaning that they believe that the time of miracles is past. Now we have the word. That's perfect. So we don't need the miracles. And so I was under that influence for a while and was basically avoiding the charismatics.
4: Oh, because they were telling you that charismatics were evil in some way or just wrong?
3: Yeah, like speaking in tongues is like voices from the demons or something.
4: Okay. So I'm just going to interject in here. As a mm-hmm. young Christian, you were getting confused. First, some people were saying you can only read the King James Version if you're truly a good Christian. Others were saying liberal things where they didn't even really believe the strong basic tenets of the faith. And then now you're getting people who are saying, hey, we're so much better than the charismatics. I mean, you had to be a bit confused at this point.
3: I'm not sure if I was confused. I was just going with what they were teaching me. But at the same time, I was also getting this good Bible study from this guy, the one doing the international students Bible study. Mm-hmm. So he eventually went off and became a missionary in China until they kicked him out. They kicked him out because they figured out he was a missionary and not just an English teacher. But
4: we should say that you are ethnically Chinese, but born in Malaysia.
3: Yeah, I'm what they call a banana.
4: Oh, is that right? Why do they say that?
3: Yellow on the outside and white on the inside.
4: I had never heard that term before.
3: My first language is English. I mean, my cognitive first language is English. And furthermore, my birth language is not Mandarin Chinese. My birth language is Hokkien Chinese.
4: Oh, okay. Now, getting back to Kansas and the university.
3: Yeah, I did my bachelor's there. And at some point, I joined the same church that your friends Heather and Rusty were in.
4: That's right. The mutual friends that...
3: Yes.
4: I'm from Milwaukee, Wisconsin. I met them at the church, our home church in Milwaukee, Wisconsin. And then let me just say this. When I found out that you were mutual friends with them, I'm like, how in the world does that happen? You're in Malaysia. They're in Milwaukee, my hometown. How did you guys meet? Please share with us. How do you know them?
3: Well, that church at that time had a big international student ministry. So I left campus, left that church on good terms. I spoke to the pastors there, and they said, okay, fine, if you feel that other church, which has a big international student ministry, is more in line with what God is calling you to, that's fine. We're happy with that because we are all part of the same body of Christ. Mm-hmm. So I moved over to this other church that Heather and Rusty were in, and I served there for several years. I started my master's at that time at the same university, and then I had this opportunity to go to Germany and have a short-term job there. Meanwhile, that church had, Heather and Rusty, in fact, were no longer at the university town. They had moved to the bigger city because the whole church decided that, you know what, people are hanging around in this small university town simply because of the church. And they're not able to get jobs that are commensurate with their university degrees. Mm-hmm. Let's move most of the church over to Kansas City, which is a big city, and that they'll have better job opportunities, and we'll leave behind a deacon to continue to run the church in the university town. And that's what happened.
4: Now, let me just interject here that Rusty, our mutual friend, was a pilot at that time, and then I think was reassigned to my hometown of Milwaukee, Wisconsin. And so that's how I eventually met him and Heather there in Milwaukee. So that's kind of how the story connects, how we had mutual friends, even though we're from different parts of the world. But please continue. Yeah. What happened next in your life?
3: So then I had this opportunity to go to Germany and get some work experience there and also earn Deutsche Marks. And so I did. And while I was in Germany, that church that was left in the university town, the deacon actually died of cancer. And essentially the university church died. So when I came back from Germany, I had to commute to the church in Kansas City, which is how I met Heather and Rusty. So in Germany, I was told about two churches that spoke English in that town that I was in, which is Ulm in Baden-Württemberg. And they both were serving the American military base in Neu-Ulm, which is just across the river. There's several bridges, so it's easy to get across the river. And one of them was a charismatic church. And you remember I told you about my influence from those anti-charismatic...
4: Yeah, you were told that charismatic people were evil or just not right.
3: Yeah, so I joined the other church, which turned out to be conservative fundamentalists. And the pastor had graduated from a university that did not allow blacks and whites to date.
4: Oh,
3: because
4: really?
3: it was against the Bible. So I did not know that part when I first joined that church. I thought, oh, it's a good church. It's a Bible-believing church. Good. And they were a Bible-believing church, except they had this very big blind spot, which became really clear to me because one day a mixed couple came.
4: Mm-hmm. Like my wife, Jean, and I.
3: The husband, yes, like you, except it was the other way around. The husband was an African-American, and the wife was a Caucasian American. And nothing was said but in the main service, but during a small group Bible study, I overheard some of the other members saying, "Did you see that disgusting sight on Sunday?" And I said, "What disgusting sight?"
4: So they're racist.
3: They were racist. And I just blew my top, and I started quoting, you know, there's neither Jew nor Greek, nor slave nor free, nor man nor
4: woman. Good on you. Good on you, Ian. Thank you.
3: And one of them pulled me aside, one of the more liberal ones pulled me aside and said, yes, but you know, it's their culture. It's part of their culture. And I went to the pastor.
4: Now we should clarify, these were Americans living in Germany.
3: Right. These were Americans living in Germany. Mm-hmm. And I went to the pastor, and he said that yeah, he's not comfortable, but he realizes that it should not be the problem. I asked him, would you like your son? He said you will not be comfortable with your son marrying an African American. He said black or Negro. I can't remember. This was in the 80s. Okay, this was in the 80s. So, but anyway, so he said, but he realized that yes, all people are.

0: What? Looking back, I realized a couple of months later, he appointed a black man as a deacon. I wonder now, was the first time there was a black man in the leadership. I wonder now if maybe the Lord touched his heart and that's why he did that. And he's like, okay, I have to get away from this seminary that I graduated from that prohibited blacks and whites from dating. I need to see things more. So here was a man who came from a racist fundamentalist background, but God could change his heart to the point that he appointed as one of the leaders of his church a black man. So yeah, we often have this attitude about race. We who are not racist often have this attitude about, oh, this incorrigible racist. Well, they are still humans. They're still made in the image of God, and God can change their hearts.
1: Well, that was part one of Eric Scatterbo having a chat with Dr. Ian Choi, who currently lives in Malaysia, but as we heard, has spent some time living in the United States and Germany. We invite you to join us again next time to hear more of Ian's story and more of the challenges he's gone through. Once again, Ian didn't come from a Christian family and background, so it was interesting to hear how he was able to navigate through his early Christian life while experiencing hypocrisy and doctrinal differences in the church. But the good news is that God has been faithful through it all and leading and guiding Ian. As the Bible says, trust in the Lord with all your heart and lean not on your own understanding. In all your ways, acknowledge him, and he will direct your paths. Well, until next time, when we'll hear more of Ian's story, I'm Jimmy Colfax, encouraging you to share your story with someone today.
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0: A lot of people are like, why are you going back to Malaysia? Everybody wants to stay in the United States. First of all, you don't have the discrimination because of your race and religion, and there's more opportunities, the income is better and everything. But I realized that God was calling me back, and Malaysia needs a witness for Christ.
1: Dr. Ian Choi joins us once again from Malaysia to share his story of becoming a Christian in his teenage years without any Christian background and having to navigate through denominational differences on his own. We'll hear how the Lord leads him through it all and the lessons he's learned next time.
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1: It's new for Toby Mac on Vision Lord, It Feels Good. It is sitting at number 15 this week on 20, the Countdown magazine. 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Now, if you didn't catch it on Saturday and you're curious, this is the song at number one.

0: It is Zach Williams, Wait For Me. Now, my favourite version of that song is actually the one where Zach is joined by Ben Fuller. So it's Zach Williams and Ben Fuller, Wait For Me. You can look that one up. We are going to take a look at Christian history next with Mandy on Forerunners. And then I've got music from Caleb and John.
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4: Let me tell you the story of Paulus in Siberia from Voice of the Martyrs. It was getting late and the Soviet officer had beaten and tortured Paulus for many hours. "We are not going to torture you anymore," he said, smiling brutally when the Christian looked up. "We will send you instead to Siberia, where the snow never melts. It is a place of great suffering. You and your family will fit in well." Paulus, instead of being depressed, smiled. He said, "The whole earth belongs to my father, Captain. Wherever you send me, I will be on my father's earth." The captain looked at him sharply. "We will take away all you own. You will need a high ladder, Captain, for my treasures are stored up in heaven." Paulus still wore a beautiful smile. "We will put a bullet between your eyes then," shouted the captain, now very angry. "If you take away my life in this world, my real life of joy and beauty will begin," answered Paulus. "I'm not afraid of being killed." The captain grabbed Paulus by his tattered prison shirt and screamed into his face, "We will not kill you. We will keep you locked alone in a cell and allow no one to come see you." "You cannot do that, Captain," said Paulus, still smiling. "I have a friend who can pass through locked doors and iron bars. No one can separate me from the love of Christ." Despite an uncertain future, we can be sure of one thing. Christ will face it with us. Whether we're going through a private trial or a public grieving, we're never going alone. In contrast, every human companion will fail us at some point. There will be places in life's journey where they can't walk with us. The water will be too deep and their understanding would be murky at best. Only Jesus has the ability to pass through the iron bars on our suffering hearts and share these difficult times. And although in his wisdom, he may not choose to deliver us from our circumstances, his sure presence will see us through them. Smile. Knowing you have a friend from whom you can never be separated. Our brothers and sisters in Christ have been suffering for their faith in every country of the world for the past 2,000 years. And in fact, persecution against Christians is worse today than ever. We can't change the attitude of the world, but we can pray that God will strengthen his children so they hold fast to their faith in Jesus in light of the persecution they face.
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Caleb and John and their song finished on Vision. A little encouragement there that God's still at work. He's still at work in you, still at work in me. He ain't finished yet. Hey, I hope you enjoy the rest of your day. Greg Newman is going to be joining you after the next update from our Vision News team. That's coming off in about 12 minutes' time. On Vision, this is The Afters.

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2: 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So looking forward to that. 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
3: In this bulletin, the Albanese government downplaying concerns of a cooling housing market and a study on 100 twins. With more, I'm Jaden James. The government maintains property prices will eventually rise, despite figures warning 30,000 first home buyers are at risk of negative equity. Nelson Scott has more.
4: PropTrack data shows national home values have plunged by around $230 billion since March, following the property tax changes included in the budget. The downturns left many first home buyers on Labor's 5% deposit scheme in negative equity because they owe more in their mortgage than their home is actually worth. But Deputy Prime Minister Richard Marles claims the market will turn around.
5: There's going to be growth in housing prices, but what there'll be is sustainable growth.
4: The opposition's Jane Hume argues the government intended for property values to decrease.
6: Would you want to be a new homeowner right now?
4: Economists are expecting property prices to continue falling over the coming months.
3: Nelson Scott reporting. The federal government has sidestepped questions about whether it will strengthen its gambling advertising laws. A parliamentary inquiry is examining the legislation which seeks to restrict wagering ads on TV, radio, and online. Anti-gambling advocates argue the bill should include a ban on inducements like bonus bets and cash rewards. 100 identical and non-identical twins are being recruited for an Australian First study. The research will examine why people respond differently to infections, diseases, and treatments. The Snow Centre's Professor Jason Thiedin says twin studies offer unique scientific advantages.
7: The beauty of studying twins is that we can then control for the genetics because obviously twins are very closely related.
3: Researchers hope to unlock insights into immune health. A record 119,000 complaints have been lodged with a financial watchdog. Superannuation and investments have seen the largest surge in concerns to the Financial Complaints Authority. Chief Customer Officer Deborah Jenkins says as households face more budget pressures, they are taking a closer look at the institutions handling their money.
8: There's no doubt that in tough economic conditions, people do take a close look at their bank accounts. They do look at their terms and conditions, and it does make them think about where their money is going.
3: It's the third consecutive year complaints have exceeded 100,000. To coincide with next week's Australian Census, the National Church Life Survey is also being launched this month to conduct its snapshot of the health of the nation's churches. It will also gauge how many billions of dollars of volunteer services Christians contribute to Australian communities. NCLS Director Dr. Ruth Powell explained to Vision Radio how the survey will work.
9: We have aligned it with the census, but we're thinking of our survey time as August, September, October. So we start in August with that one survey for one person in every church. Then your local church can pick a time that suits you in September or October to do the survey. It only takes about 20 minutes.
3: Dr. Powell encourages all churches to get involved in the survey, which only takes place every 5 years. That's the latest news. Sport is next.
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3: In sport, the Bulldogs are preparing to put their NRL Premiership credentials to the test in a Friday night blockbuster with the Roosters. Canterbury has surged into the top eight after winning six of its past seven games. Captain Stephen Crichton says his side is up to the task of bringing down the red-hot Roosters.
11: It's going to be a massive challenge for us, and I feel like the last few challenges the teams that we've come up against, they brought their best and we brought our best as well.
3: Elsewhere, Matt King has been confirmed as the new coach of the Blues for State of Origin, replacing Laurie Daly. That's the latest Vision National News. I'm Jaden James. That's the latest news in sport.
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3: Time now for a look at the weather. A cold front is bringing showers to southeast South Australia, western Victoria and Tasmania. A high over the Tasman Sea is bringing showers onto the New South Wales and Queensland coasts and are maintaining gusty winds across the north. The trough is bringing showers and some storms to western WA, dry elsewhere under high pressure. In the capital cities, a sunny day in Sydney with a top of 19 degrees, in Melbourne, 13 with a possible thunderstorm, sunny skies in Brisbane, 23 degrees, in Perth, a top of 19 with showers easing, Adelaide mostly sunny, 14 degrees, sunny day in Canberra, 12 degrees, Hobart, 13 with a possible thunderstorm, and in Darwin, a top of 32 degrees with mostly sunny skies. 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
15: Hello once again, wherever you might be listening throughout Australia. Disneyland has welcomed its billionth guest. I'll tell you more about that soon. I'll look back in history and got a story about an evangelist who became the first man to drive around Australia. This is just over 100 years ago. I'll share that in our look back in history. But now, let's get back into music. Brandon Heath and Ryan Ellis with Highly Favoured.

0: Vision Christian Radio, Jay King, Hard Place, Brandon Heath, Ryan Ellis singing Highly Favoured. Well, Disneyland has welcomed its billionth guest, Andres Robles, who's an 11-year-old boy from Arizona who was visiting Disneyland to celebrate his 8th birthday with his parents. Well, they were selected as the honorary billionth guests to have visited Disneyland. The Robles family participated in an unveiling of a sign updating the population of Disneyland as 1 billion, with Mickey Mouse and Minnie Mouse, Donald Duck and Daisy Duck. They must be a fair age now. Joining them for the ceremony, the family also got a VIP guided tour of Disney's first park, Disney World in Orlando. Haven't been there? Been to Disneyland on a couple of occasions. Been to Disneyland in Japan, which is exactly the same, apart from Japanese language signs, but just completely modelled on Disneyland in California. And if you want to do the maths, well, it's been 25,919 days since Disneyland opened, and that was July 17, 1955. So a billion guests over 25,919 days makes an average of, have you worked it out mathematically? Okay, I can tell you, about 38,582 guests per day. And I'm a part of that 1 billion. You can mark me down for 2 visits.
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5: 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And where is the knowledge we have lost in information? 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I'm Benjamin Windle with the Life Minute. Our world chases and platforms information, fame, lifestyle. But sometimes it's good to press pause on our normal, our routine, our striving and our goals, and just ask ourselves these questions. Am I pursuing wisdom that is deeper than something I can find on a search engine? Am I aspiring to a more meaningful life than just a better lifestyle? What does true knowledge look like? Not just information. Here's a hint on this one. 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Ultimately, Proverbs tells us all of life is found in wisdom. Let's pursue God's wisdom because it is more helpful than all the hashtags, life hacks, and information in the world. I'm Benjamin Windle.
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0: Vision with Tasha Layton, Life in Me, and before that, I Am They with Make a Way. Well, Catherine, one of our listeners, was sharing her heartfelt hype song that resonates with her this morning on Rise and Shine.
1: In case you happen to have missed it, it's barely been mentioned.
2: Phil's the boss while I'm away, so...
1: The woohoo is me in the background.
3: That's right, yes.
1: That's Phil Edwards, our CEO, going on holidays and leaving me in charge.
3: Mm. Well, I know I was saying earlier that with you being in charge, you need to, every time you step into a room, you need to have a sort of a you know, brass band behind you, sort of hyping things up.
1: Yes.
3: It's a bit of a Lauren Daigle feel.
1: Mm.
3: But that's got us to ask for you, tell us what your hype song is. Like if you were, you know, needed a song to introduce you into a new room, what would it be?
1: Well, this is Robbo. I've suggested this for you, Robbo.
4: Climb every mountain.
1: Go,
3: yeah.
1: You know? Not so much. It's from Sound of Music.
3: It's got some emotion to it, but I don't know whether it'd be a hype song. I had a better suggestion for my hype song. I think this one works much better.
1: This is Robbo.
3: That's got the right feeling, I think.
1: You're happier with that?
3: Absolutely.
1: Okay, well, look, that's Robbo's hype song. This is mine. Lauren Daigle. I just want a brass band following me around the office.
3: Yep.
1: Here's a photocopier. Here's Fel. So the question is, what is yours? What's your hype song? Catherine, I'm so glad you're here to help us out. What are you thinking?
5: I'm going to praise.
1: Oh, I'm going to praise? By whom?
5: Brandon Lake.
1: Brandon Lake. Now, Brandon, he's a busy boy, but I'm going to suggest that could be the perfect hype song. Let me just find a little bit of that for you. Here you go.
6: I'm going to praise.
1: Yes.
6: I'm going to praise.
1: I'm praise the mountain moving. Yes, it's Catherine. Okay, you've updogged me. I want him too. Can we share him?
5: I don't know about that one.
3: That is a great hype song, though.
1: The good thing with Brandon is he just does hype after hype.
3: That's right.
1: Like, you just, if you got bored of that one, next meeting, you could pray, there'd be another one. And then
5: he focuses our attention.
1: He does.
3: Yeah.
1: Well, then you could get Jelly Roll on the next one.
6: I bring my heart.
1: If it got hard in the middle of the meeting, you could just get Jelly Roll out there.
5: Yeah.
3: That's awesome.
1: No meeting would go badly then.
3: Yeah.
5: Nah.
1: Brilliant.
3: Great suggestion, Catherine. Love it.
1: Okay. You're hired. You can come up with the hype songs for Vision. Thanks, hon.
5: No worries, thanks.
3: Have a good day.
1: Bye. Oh, thank you, Catherine. These are fantastic.
3: Absolutely. Let us know what you would choose. 1-800-316-316. We want to hear from you. Gail's given us a call. What would it be for you, Gail?
7: Oh, yes. That would be I Can Only Imagine.
3: Oh, yes.
1: Yes.
7: Can Only Imagine by
1: Mercy Me.
7: Mercy Me.
1: Yes. And so it's like a bit of this.
7: I'm even thinking of it. I'm welling up in tears. Yes.
1: So I put this on. Gail walks into the room crying.
3: Yeah.
1: I mean, not for every meeting.
7: My knees.
1: And you what, sorry?
7: I dropped to my knees and imagine if Jesus was standing there.
3: Oh, yeah.
7: What would you do? Would you be able to speak? Would you be able to whatever? And the words just resonate with me.
3: Mm.
1: And that's the thing, isn't it? Those songs that actually make our spirit soar are the ones that are not about us, but all about Jesus.
6: I can only imagine.
7: Yes.
3: That's awesome.
0: And that's the song that resonates with Catherine. This morning's Rise and Shine Breakfast Show, Fel and also Robbo filling in for Andy. Back again tomorrow, just after 3:30 in the Eastern States, as we bring you up to date with the news headlines.
8: Good afternoon. In stories making news, the opposition is warning more than 34,000 property owners on the 5% deposit scheme are at risk of falling into negative equity. New data shows the value of Australian properties has decreased by around $230 billion since March. A woman has been found alive 12 hours after she was reported missing in the water on the New South Wales far north coast. The 30-year-old failed to return from a swim at Finglehead. The search was called off overnight before water police located her near a floating marker in the Tweed River early this morning. Iran says it is negotiating with Oman about a temporary solution for commercial shipping to resume through the Strait of Hormuz. Tehran insists it's not holding talks with the United States, despite claims from President Donald Trump. And in sport, Richmond Premiership player Nathan Broad has called time on his AFL career. His final game will be next week's Round 23 match at the MCG. I'm Jaden James, and those are the latest news and sport headlines.
9: Just the right mix of music and conversation. 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

Vision Christian Radio for King and Country and their number one song, another number one from For King and Country, Miracle, and before that Austin French singing Jesus Can. It's our look back in history now, 4th day of August, and this is the main story I wanted to share with you today about Neville Westwood, a Seventh-day Adventist evangelist. He left Perth in a 7-horsepower baby Citroen. In fact, they called the vehicle Bubsy. And he set off on this journey around Australia, left Perth on this particular day, returned to the same starting point on the 30th of December, becoming the first man to drive around Australia. He was only 22 at the time. I'm just reading another report here. So he was joined by his friend Greg Davies along for the drive, and the pair, the first to circumnavigate Australia by car. A replica of the car is being trailered around the country. Well, this was last year as part of the 100-year anniversary project right around Australia, which retraced the route that Neville and also Greg took. Built in the Riverland, the restored 5CV returned to the region. This was just last year as part of the year-long trip for a show and shine. So, great story. Now, I think she still holds the record as the world's oldest woman. That's Jeannie Calment. She died at the age of 122 in France on this day, 1997. Wall Street suffered its third biggest fall in history this day, 1998.

0: 2002, Sunday trading commenced in Brisbane and Southeast Queensland, 2002. Red Dog, great Aussie movie, opened in Australian cinemas on this day, 2011, and I believe it's the 12th biggest box office Australian movie. And Michael Phelps, US swimmer, won an 18th gold medal when he won the men's 4x100 medley relay final at the London Olympic Games. That was in 2012. And that's our look back in history for this fourth day of August. Hope it's going well for you. You're on Vision.
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4: 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And although a food voucher would be nice, what we really need is for somebody to keep showing up indefinitely. When I was in my darkest depression, I had a friend turn up every Friday and make me go to Coolangatta for a walk on the beach. This went for nearly 2 years, and a lot of the time, I wasn't that much fun to be around. 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

0: 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I've got a God's Story, a good story to share just before we get to our news headlines. An English millionaire has pledged to personally fund legal representation for Christian street preachers who face police action, saying he is outraged and shocked by their arrests and warning that the UK has developed a double standard against Christians. Property investment entrepreneur Samuel Leeds called for the country to turn back to God and argue that pressure on Christianity is coming not from immigrants, but from within Britain's own institutions. Mr. Leeds told the independent digital news platform Truth Times, "I'm outraged and shocked to see Christians getting arrested on the streets and being told that they're offensive for preaching about Jesus when we are living in a Christian country." Or is it still? "We see Christians being persecuted all over the world, but seeing it happen in Great Britain, seeing the disdain, the hatred, and now the oppression of Christian voices really bothers me." And, of course, recent cases have included Pastor Steve Mayle, who, of course, you've heard from time to time on the Rise and Shine Breakfast Show, chatting with them. So that full story can be found and others at our website, vision.org.au.
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2: Hi, tonight on Night Vision, we got some great worship music together, focus on the family straight after it. Today with Pastor Jeff Vines, and I'm going to share some more thoughts about Psalm 119. And I've also got another forerunner of church history to share with you too. 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
3: In this bulletin, concern for property owners as house values decline, the new Victorian Education Minister prioritising a new pay deal for teachers, and the cruise industry calling for a fast-tracked review. With more, I'm Gareth Stafford. The opposition argues more than 34,000 property owners on the 5% deposit scheme are at risk of falling into negative equity. New data shows the value of Australian properties has decreased by around $230 billion since March. The coalition claims many on the 5% deposit scheme now owe more on their mortgage than their home is actually worth. Deputy Liberal leader Jane Hume says it's stopping people trying to enter the property market.
4: It's actually stopping new homeowners, new home buyers entering the market because they don't want to see their mortgages get to a stage where the value of the home that they've bought is now less than the amount of money that they owe their bank. That's no way to run an economy.
3: Economists are expecting property prices to continue falling over the coming months. New Victorian Education Minister Gabrielle Williams says speaking to the union will be her first order of business to avert another teacher strike later this month. The Deputy Premier will take over the portfolio formerly held by Ben Carroll. Ms. Williams wouldn't say whether more money is on the table for teachers, but insists she is committed to getting a deal done.
5: I will be reaching out to the union as soon as possible, as soon as I'm away from these microphones and out of Government House. It will be a first order issue to make contact with the union and make sure that we can progress these discussions, that we can minimise impact on families and get teachers and education support staff the wages and conditions that they deserve.
3: A number of portfolios have been dumped by the Premier in the latest reshuffle. There's an urgent call for people to donate blood across Australia. Lifeblood says supplies of O positive and O negative blood types, which are used in emergencies, are low. A positive blood stocks have also recently fallen. Industry experts warn Australia risks losing its position as a cruising hotspot unless a review into the sector is fast-tracked. Operators say they've been waiting for years for a review of the Coastal Trading Act, which governs cruise ships. Cruise Lines International Executive Director Joel Katz says Australia risks losing business to other countries due to regulatory uncertainty.
6: Cruise delivers more than $7.3 billion to the Australian economy each year and supports more than 22,000 jobs. And that stretches well beyond the ports that the ships visit.
3: Cruise Lines spend around $1.5 billion in Australia. One of the Salvation Army's ministries is the Veteran Support Team, which provides housing assistance in Queensland for former defence members facing homelessness. The Salvos say transitioning from military to civilian life can bring unique challenges, with veterans nearly three times more likely to experience homelessness than most Australians. The ministry underlined the two biggest risk factors as relationship breakdown and unemployment. It said many veterans also face a combination of challenges, including trauma, addiction, and mental health issues. The Islamic extremist militia known as the Allied Democratic Forces have launched a deadly attack on three Christian communities in the past week in the Democratic Republic of the Congo. At least 20 believers died, including a pastor and a worship leader, while several homes were destroyed. That's the latest news. Sport is next.
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3: The sport, and in the NRL, Cowboys captain Tom Dearden has declared he's committed to the club until the end of his current contract in 2029. The 25-year-old keen to set the record straight following claims he was considering a move to Sydney for personal reasons. Dearden saying that's not the case at all.
7: I think it's a bit silly that you have to get up here and speak to a bit of nonsense that's been going around, but I'm here at the Cowboys. I love playing for the Cowboys.
3: Meantime, Matt King has officially been confirmed as the new coach of the Blues for State of Origin, replacing Laurie Daly. That's the latest Vision National News. I'm Gareth Stafford.
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3: Time now for a look at the weather. Low pressure over Tasmania will bring gusty showers to Tasmania, Victoria and southern New South Wales. Moist onshore flow will maintain showers over coastal Queensland and the Top End. A trough and a cold front over western WA will bring showers and possible storms, dry and clear elsewhere with high pressure. Around the capitals and a sunny top of 19 for Sydney today, showers in Melbourne and a max of 13, partly cloudy and 23 in Brisbane, partly cloudy and 19 for Perth, cloudy and 14 for Adelaide, a possible shower and 13 in Hobart, Canberra partly cloudy and 12 degrees, Darwin clear and 32. 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
9: Olivia Lander sings songs about Jesus. That's coming up shortly. Something from a diary. I'll tell you what I was doing. I was a good boy. Oh, I was a good boy on this particular day when I was just 20 years of age. I'll share that with you. When I was living in Victoria. And now I want to thank Danielle from Lancefield in Victoria. And she is a giver towards our Visionathon appeal recently. She says, we are a family of six. We listen to Vision in the morning as part of our morning routine. The music is fantastic. The conversation with all the programs through the day are amazing. We're so blessed to have such a wonderful Christian radio station on the airwaves. Thank you, Danielle. As I check on your weather for Lancefield and tomorrow, possible shower, 11 Thursday, zero overnight. Morning frost, partly cloudy and 10. Partly cloudy on Friday with 12 degrees for Lancefield. As we read now from the book of Deuteronomy, you must follow after the Lord your God, fear him, keep his commandments, obey his voice, and you must serve him and cling to him. Deuteronomy 13, verse 4.

0: Vision with Phil Wickham. It really is Amazing Grace, helped out by Crowder. Olivia Lane before that, songs about Jesus. This morning we had world religion expert Dr. Daniel sharing about what makes Christians so different. And this was on the 2020 program.
1: In the comparison of the religion of Islam that you were an expert in, and comparing that to Christianity, what was it, do you recall, that caused you to change?
2: It was amazing. With my supervising professor, I chose a major for my doctorate that was how cultures, religions, and ideologies shape people's life, their culture, their family culture, organizational culture, leadership, ethic. And there I was amazed. Before studying, I was actually thinking to find good things about Islam. I really never thought about Christianity, since we were always taught for 30 years that Christianity was the worst religion in the world, because they always teach radical modern leaders that Christianity, all immoralities in the West, is the result of Christianity. But after my study, I was shocked and amazed, shocked to see my so-called perfect Islam was the most imperfect religion among all other religions and ideologies, and surprised and amazed to see Christianity was good in every way. I discovered that only Christianity knows what freedom is. Freedom, individual freedom, is only possible in Christianity, because in all other religions, gods are dualistic, the mixture of good and evil. You cannot say, I do evil and I do good things, but I am free. Evil doesn't allow you to be free. So even gods in other religions are not free. How can their followers be free? So the freedom doesn't make sense in other religions. And in socialism also, freedom doesn't make sense, because socialism is not based on management. Everything is random. You cannot say, I have a random life, but I'm free. So I discovered that freedom only makes sense in Christianity, because God is in his nature, is not dualistic. He is pure. He is absolutely pure and holy. And therefore, he is free by nature, and his followers can become free. And then I came to compare the family value. It was amazing, really, to me to find that only in Christianity, unity and commitment in Christian family makes sense. It says one man and one woman come together and they become one, no longer two. In Islam, in the Quran, even the most righteous Muslim is instructed to beat his wife and even lock his wife in the room until she dies. That's in Quran chapter 4, verse 15. In Hinduism and in other religions is the case. You know that ladies are the law in the caste system. It was amazing to me that two people come together and they create a unity, that the interest of one doesn't become a threat to the interests of other. They plan together, they reap together. It was amazing. Coming to the organizational culture was amazing, that you are the members of one body in that organization. In the church, you are the members of that body. And the best and the most successful businesses in the world are following Christian organizational culture principle.
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6: There was a bushfire near our holiday Airbnb just this past summer. It swept through the beachside bush and ruined a lot of holiday plans. It smoked and smouldered, and just when you thought it was out, it would flare up again. Now, the fireys hung around for days. Too long, I thought. This thing's done. Get on with it. But they knew better. The daytime sun hid the orange glow that we could see at night from the beach. The Bible says sin burns like fire. Don't turn your back on it, even if you think it's out and it's just smoke, and you're safe from the flames. But Jesus knows better than us. He came to extinguish the flames of sin, not just manage the smoke. He sticks around to complete the job. This is Steve McAlpine with God in 60 Seconds. To open more space for reflection and conversation about God, go to thirdspace.org.au.
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1: Boris Frank and Josiah Queen with Jesus is Coming Back Soon. Chris Tomlin before that and Jesus Loves Me. It's 2:30 in the West.
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1: Now, I picked up the wrong diary before. No, I wasn't 20. I was 18, I could tell you. I was still in Victoria, Ballarat, living in Ballarat. So 18 years of age, 4th day of August. What was happening in my life? Well, I actually got a taxi because I didn't have a car license at that stage. So I got a taxi to the Pleasant Street Baptist Church to hear Malcolm Bell. And Malcolm Bell was the overnight announcer on the radio station, all right, 3BA, I can mention it, where I was working. He was a Christian, so he was giving a message on that particular day, a sermon. So I thought I'd pop along and have a listen to Malcolm, who passed away a few years ago. And then he dropped me off after the church service to Dawson Street, because that's the church I used to go to, Dawson Street Church of Christ, which is no longer there in Dawson Street. I see. Yeah, right. So I spoke a little bit to my former girlfriend, right. Then I decided, hey, let's go along and see one of the great Christian films, whatever it was, which was showing at the Peel Street Church of Christ. So how's that? Three church services just in the one day. Are you impressed? Anyway, just happened to work out that particular way, but yeah, went along to Dawson Street Church of Christ for a number of years. And the guy that really influenced me to go there was John Jones, who died just before Christmas last year. Some of you might know him. For many years, ran the Ballarat Christian Bookshop. And I remember meeting him and saying, I can't go along to the Presbyterian Church. They didn't have a night service because I was working, shift work. And he said, well, come along to Church of Christ. And good bunch. So I stayed on there. So there's my memory from back when I was, 18. Didn't even have a license. All right, let's get to the present and bring you right up to date with the latest in news headlines.
6: Good afternoon. In stories making news. Prominent gambling organisations say they're unaware how much of their revenue comes from proceeds of crime. Representatives from Sportsbet and Tabcorp are appearing before a Senate probe into the federal government's wagering laws. 100 identical and non-identical twins are being recruited for an Australian first study. The research will examine why people respond differently to infections, diseases, and treatments. Doctors at some of Victoria's biggest public hospitals will walk off the job next week. Healthcare workers electing to strike amid a breakdown in negotiations with the government on a new pay deal. There's an urgent call for people to donate blood across Australia. Lifeblood says supplies of O-positive and O-negative blood types, which are used in emergencies, are low. And the Tasmanian Devils have made another appointment ahead of their entry into the league in 2028. Geelong's Nigel Lapham will be the club's inaugural head of development. I'm Gareth Stafford, and those are the latest news and sport headlines.
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1: Vision is always there for us, and particularly for me, you know, when I need encouragement or when I need to be reminded of the love of Jesus, or just for, you know, I'm feeling a bit flat for the moment and I need some extra strength just to get through the day, I can turn on vision, and the message is always positive and just reminds me to continue to being faithful.
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Vision with Lauren Daigle. Let it be a hallelujah. Before that, Bay Turner and Brand New. 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How does Vision help shape the start of your day? 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

Vision with John Redick in the way and before Seth Schlitter and Won't Start Now. We've got the news coming up shortly. I don't think this is in the news. I might share this fun story with you. More than 600 musicians in Ipswich, of course in Queensland, gathered to play trombones together and break a Guinness World Record. The ensemble assembled as part of the Spark Ipswich Arts Festival. The trombonists, who performed 76 trombones from the musical The Music Man, included representatives from schools, bands and orchestras from across Queensland and beyond. The current record, which has beaten 368 trombone players, was set in Washington, D.C. in 2012. Sorry, you guys in Washington, us Aussies, don't wish to blow our own trumpet, or should I say trombone, but your record is now well and truly beaten.

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0: Vision National News. Balance. Fairness. Christian worldview.
3: In this bulletin, gambling advocates plead ignorance over proceeds of crime, a bus driver loses his appeal over a fatal crash, and workers at an iconic Australian company take strike action. With more, I'm Gareth Stafford. Prominent gambling organisations say they're unaware how much of their revenue comes from proceeds of crime. Representatives from Sportsbet and Tabcorp are appearing before a Senate probe into the federal government's wagering laws. The inquiry has heard one problem gambler allegedly stole $12 million to fund his betting addiction. A record 119,000 complaints have been lodged with a financial watchdog. Superannuation and investments have seen the largest surge in concerns to the Financial Complaints Authority. Chief Customer Officer Deborah Jenkins says as households face more budget pressures, they're taking a closer look at the institutions handling their money.
4: There's no doubt that in tough economic conditions, people do take a close look at their bank accounts. They do look at their terms and conditions, and it does make them think about where their money is going.
3: Superannuation complaints spiked by 42%. A bus driver who fatally struck a teenager in Brisbane's CBD 2 years ago has lost his appeal against his conviction. 18-year-old Tia Cameron died in March 2024 when Lindsay Selby's bus mounted a footpath and pinned her against a wall. The 72-year-old previously received a suspended 8-month sentence and a 1-year license suspension. Industrial action has hit the Arnott's factory in Adelaide. Workers behind some of Australia's most iconic biscuits have walked off the job for the first time in more than 3 decades, holding a rally at lunchtime. They say years of pay rises haven't kept pace with the cost of living and means many can no longer comfortably afford groceries, including the biscuits they make themselves. An investigation has exposed the widespread use of child labour on West African cocoa farms supplying top Australian chocolate brands. A Four Corners report found shoppers are being duped by packaging labels that mask continued exploitation. Nutritionist Amelia Phillips says shoppers are being misled.
5: And many of us consumers are, you know, we are conscious about this, and so we are choosing brands that have those certification labels, sustainable, ethical. But what this investigation uncovered is that when they trace it back to the source, there was child labour there still.
3: Children in Ghana are paid as little as 37 cents an hour, only enough to buy one banana. The Australian Christian Lobby has warned that the final report of the Victorian Parliament's inquiry into cults fails to include specific safeguards for religious freedom. After examining the recruitment methods and impacts of cults, its 39 recommendations ignore assurances given during the inquiry that reforms would strike an appropriate balance. The ACL's key concern is that acts captured by a proposed coercive high control group offence remain undefined. It says there's a real risk of mainstream churches and legitimate religious practices being wrongly targeted. Church leaders of multiple denominations in Malaysia's only Christian-majority state of Sarawak have met the state premier to reinforce the promotion of religious harmony and national unity. They hailed the talks as a big success in the Borneo state, where Christians make up half of the population. That's the latest news. Sport is next.
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3: To sport, and in the AFL, Richmond's Nathan Broad has called time on his career and will play his last game next weekend at the MCG. The Triple Premiership player will move back to his home state of WA and has thanked the Tigers for taking a chance on him.
7: I missed probably 2 drafts, and the next 2 after that I wasn't a chance. I was just playing waffle footy reserves. My current manager now, Colin Young, just said, "I'm hearing your name a little bit," and we thought, "Oh, let's have a throw at the stumps." And, you know, I thought rookie pick at best, but thank God for the man over there, Blair Hartley. He picked me up with the 3rd last pick of the draft.
3: Broad will finish on 190 games after making his debut in 2016. That's the latest Vision National News. I'm Gareth Stafford.
0: Vision. Just one drop from your river will forever satisfy. Vision. Jesus is coming.

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1: Time now for a look at the weather. Low pressure over Tasmania will bring gusty showers to Tasmania, Victoria and southern New South Wales. Moist onshore flow will maintain showers over coastal Queensland and the Top End. A trough and a cold front over western WA will bring showers and possible storms, dry and clear elsewhere with high pressure. Around the capitals and a sunny top of 19 for Sydney today, showers in Melbourne and a max of 13, partly cloudy and 23 in Brisbane, partly cloudy and 19 for Perth, cloudy and 14 for Adelaide, a possible shower and 13 in Hobart, Canberra partly cloudy and 12 degrees, Darwin clear and 32. 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
2: Natalie Lane to sing All Joy, that's coming up shortly. A check on some famous birthday people for today. And got a member of the British royal family celebrating a birthday, and three famous Aussies, all born in the Northern Territory, in fact in Darwin, all having birthdays today. They'll get a mention. But here's somebody I want to mention. I don't know their name, but they're a Vision family member from Emerald, Queensland. They gave it our last Visionathon appeal, saying, "I've been listening to Vision since my oldest son was 14. He's now 41. I've been encouraged each day with your biblical truth spoken and the worship, and there's always something to smile or laugh about each day. I also have learned to be content and thankful in my circumstances. Being the only Christian in my family is often difficult, so the word for today and your truths spoken spurs me on." And the word for today, of course, that's coming up in about 35 minutes' time. Your weather for Emerald, it will be partly cloudy tomorrow with 26. 26 on Thursday, 26 on Friday with sunny weather. As we read from the first letter of John, "My dear children, I write this to you so that you will not sin. But if anybody does sin, we have an advocate with the Father, Jesus Christ, the righteous one." First letter of John, chapter 2, verse 1.

0: On Vision, that is Madison Watkins with God You Are, and Natalie Lane before that singing All Joy. Fourth day of August, who's having a birthday? We'll find out in a moment. Got some people from Northern Territory celebrating.
1: Birthday, it's your birthday, and we hope there will be many more.
0: So let's mention our Aussie friends from the Northern Territory. Jessica Mowboy, born in Darwin, 37 today, Australian singer, the Australian Idol runner-up, 2006, made number one. That was in 2009 with Burn. She sung with the Young Divas. She's represented Australia at the Eurovision Song Contest and had her first baby, Mia, in January 2024. Then there's Rob Collins, born in Darwin also. Born and living in Darwin from a Tiwi Islands background, and he's an actor and a singer. He was in the film Top End Wedding, which I enjoyed, playing the role of Father Isaac. Then there's Andrew McLeod, also born in Darwin, 50 today. Big day for him, the games record holder for Adelaide Crows, having played 340 games, a major contributor in their 1997-98 premierships, winning the Norm Smith Medal for Best on Ground, and considered to be one of the greatest Aboriginal footballers of all time. Barack Obama, former US president, 65, born in Hawaii. Tim Winton, Aussie writer. He's also, apart from his novels, he's written three plays, born in Subiaco. He's 66 today. And the final, Meghan, Duchess of Sussex, a member of the British royal family and a former actress, married Prince Harry in 2018 and was in the TV series Suits. So she is having her 45th birthday today. And I thought we might remember somebody who would have been turning 100 today, and that is Maurie Fields. For those of you who remember Maurie Fields, he was an actor and an entertainer, starred with his wife Val Gelay in the TV drama series The Flying Doctors. I even remember him in Bellbird. And in his latter years was on Hey Hey It's Saturday, telling all those great Aussie jokes. In fact, let's have a bit of a laugh with Maurie right now, who would have been 100 today.
2: There was this poor mongrel, you see. And
3: is there a lot of poor mongrels around, Maurie?
2: Oh, millions of the mongrels. But he loved tractors, you see. Everywhere there was a tractor to be seen, you'd find him. All the fairs, all the shows, all the field days, he'd be out there and he heard about this huge tractor, the biggest ever built. Got out there and he's walking around it, he's in heaven. And suddenly one of the supports holding this big stand up collapsed. The tractor fell right on him, nearly killed him. So after that he said, that's it, no more tractors for me. I'll look for another interest. So he looked around for a while and he met this bird and she said, why don't you try going to discos, it's great. He said, disco? He said, what's that, a sort of a plough? I said, no, disco, disco. He said, all right, so he tried it and loved it. He's having a ball. And suddenly he noticed his bird, her eyes were running and everything. She's getting very red in the face. He said, what's wrong? She said, it's all this smoke in here. I just can't stand it. It's nearly killing me. He said, I'll fix that. So he got to the middle of the room, put his chest out and he went, sucked every bit of smoke out of the room. Every bit. Went outside and went, and blew it all out. She said, that is fantastic. She said, how'd you do that? He said, it's easy. He said, I'm an ex-tractor fan.
0: Okay. Ex-tractor fan, yeah. What are the jokes he shared on the Hey Hey It's Saturday program? Maurie Fields would have been 100 today. This is Vision Christian Radio.
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9: Isn't it frustrating being unable to get to sleep? You're tired, every bone in your body demands that you sleep, but your active mind won't let your weary body relax. And so you toss and turn restlessly, grimly thinking what a wreck you'll be the following day. Of course, some people aren't like this at all. They get by on very little sleep. Napoleon Bonaparte apparently only needed a few hours a night, and it didn't seem to lessen his achievements. Winston Churchill, ever the individualist, had two beds. If he couldn't get to sleep in one, well, he switched to the other. And then there was Charles Dickens, the novelist. He reckoned a good night's sleep depended on the bed pointing north and him being in the precise centre of the bed. Strange though that may seem, it didn't seem to affect his literary abilities. Others try medications, which if used to excess can cause even more problems. And then there's the old remedy of counting sheep. Or perhaps you should try something more radical, like talking to the Good Shepherd. I'm David Ray.
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0: Vision with Kane, their latest song, Living Water, Brittany Cordaro, before that with You Call Me By Name. Vince was on the Rise and Shine breakfast show this morning talking about Sheltered by Grace, helping out the homeless.
1: A really important week in the calendar, Robbo.
2: That's right, it's Homelessness Week, and so we're focusing on different ministries doing some great work in that space, and actually had a guest drop into the studio this morning to tell us a bit about that. Vince is with us.
3: Good morning.
2: From
3: good
2: Sheltered morning, by Grace. Morning. Good to see you, mate.
3: And thanks for having me. Yeah.
2: To hear about the work that you guys are doing, just tell us in a nutshell, what does Sheltered by Grace do?
3: Basically, Sheltered by Grace, we just work with the brokenness of people who struggle with homelessness. We have a few other little niches, but something that's very close to my heart and I'm really passionate about, and all glory to God, is just being present in a space where people are doing it tough for whatever reason, so many reasons. The main ones that I get to witness on a daily basis is trauma-related, mental health, substance abuse, and just bad luck, you know, tough times, you know, the cost of living and things like that. But, you know, on the front line with a beautiful, well-supported team at Sheltered by Grace, and we get to work with people on a daily basis, and also get to witness the goodness of God and just his heart for the brokenness of people.
2: So, that's great.
1: Amazing, Vince. And I love that we have Christians in this space. I mean, if there's anyone who should be here and passionate about it, it should be those who have Christ on the inside.
3: Amen.
1: That's where Jesus would be.
3: Yeah.
1: Tell us how being a Christian in this space and a Christian-based organisation, how has that meant that there's hope in places where perhaps normally there's so much hopelessness?
3: I guess with the small team that we have, it's really important. So we're really blessed that the owners of Sheltered by Grace, a beautiful couple, Jason and Lisa Lokes, about 16 years ago, felt a calling from the Lord to open a space and be present in the Logan area to provide a level 3 supported accommodation for those that are struggling. Me personally, I think it's really important that, you know, you can tick a few boxes and go to work, but I also believe the Lord called me to serve in this space too. So it's a bit different when you're honoring a calling or you know, which is not easy, but, you know, we lean into our word and we get to pray every morning before we start our work day. So a lot of the work at Sheltered by Grace is spirit-led.
1: Amazing.
2: That's great. Well, I actually live near where you guys are, and awesome. I was out running one morning and sort of looked across and saw this sign on the gate. It's like, oh, there's Sheltered by Grace.
1: Wow.
2: That's pretty cool. So what actually happens behind the fence? Like, obviously, you mentioned that you provide homeless services. So what do you guys do?
3: So we have an on-site. So we've only got a small team. There's 3 of us. Jojo, our lovely admin, also has a degree in psychology and is our praise and worship leader. One of the missions the Lord put on our heart as a team at the end of last year was to open a church service in-house. So our target audience is our residents. So we work with 25 years. You've got to be at least 25 years single. To qualify for a room there, it's a zero tolerance for drugs and alcohol facility, and we don't drag people to the Lord. Even though we're strong Christians in our team, we don't enforce our Christianity on people, but we lead through our actions and our words. So it's awesome. We get to witness a lot of good things.
0: That was Vince on the Rise and Shine breakfast show this morning with Fel and Robbo, filling in for Andy. They'll be back again tomorrow. Time now to bring you up to date with the latest in news headlines, and the word for today is coming up soon.
4: Good afternoon. In stories making news, the federal government maintains house prices will soon rise despite a nationwide downturn. New figures show property values have dropped by around $230 billion since March, placing many on the 5% deposit scheme at risk of negative equity. 24-hour industrial action has hit Arnott's in Adelaide. Demanding a pay rise, workers behind some of Australia's most iconic biscuits have walked off the job for the first time in more than 3 decades. Justice Thomas Bradley has been named as Queensland's 28th governor. The esteemed judge has served on the Court of Appeal since 2025 and takes over from Dr. Jeanette Young. And in sport, Hawthorn coach Sam Mitchell has signed a 3-year contract extension in the AFL, keeping him at the Hawks until the end of 2030. I'm Gareth Stafford, and those are the latest news and sport headlines.
5: 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Afternoons on Vision.

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1: Vision Christian Radio, Andrew Rip with I Do It Again and Stars Go Dim with Yes He Does. We are just a week away now from census. It's coming up Tuesday, August 11. There's one optional question that matters more than many people realise, the question about religion. It's not asking whether you're perfect, whether you go to church every week, or whether you like the word religion. It's a way to show that faith is still important in Australian life. If you believe, belong, or behave as a Christian, we encourage you to select the box that best describes you, or choose other. So you can put a tick to the, if you know, one of the Christian denominations that you go along to is there on the list, then give that a tick, or choose other. And simply write Christian, because I don't think all the denominations are represented. So you can simply write Christian. So do that. It's one simple way to make your faith visible on census night. And you've even got atheists out there telling people what they should be ticking and things like that. So make sure you do that. To read more about the religion question in the census, you can actually get some details on this by going to vision.org.au/census. Word for today in a moment.
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5: Consider Romans 8 and verse 14. The true children of God are those who let God's Spirit lead them. If you're a redeemed child of God, then the Holy Spirit lives within you, and He'll guide you toward God's blessings for your own life and toward opportunities to bless others. In some cases, your ability and willingness to overrule reason, tune out the well-meaning advice of others, and be led by God's Spirit can make a world of difference for someone in need. Admiral Sir Thomas Williams was in command of a ship that routinely crossed the Atlantic. His course brought him in sight of Ascension Island, which was uninhabited most of the time. It was barely visible on the horizon during the crossing when Sir Thomas felt a great urge to steer his vessel toward it. The closer he came to the island, the greater the urgency he felt. When he gave the order to head to the island, his lieutenant officer respectfully pointed out that such a course change would greatly delay them. Even so, the admiral remained intent. The inner urging, which he had come to recognize as God guiding him, was very strong. As the ship neared the island, his crew spotted a white flag. It must be a signal, Williams concluded. Sure enough, on the beach were 16 men who'd been shipwrecked many days before. They were starving and had nearly given up hope. 16 lives were saved that day because a man had learned to listen to and obey the voice of the Holy Spirit within him. And you can too. The true children of God are those who let God's Spirit lead them. Learn to be led by God's Spirit. That's Vision's Word for today.
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Vision with Consumed by Fire, Whole Wide World, as we get close to news time. An old school Christian classic, once again, something from 2001 today, 25 years ago. Greg Laurie and A New Beginning. And yeah, we're not far away from news. In fact, just been handed a news story here. So, okay, so we've got a story coming up in the news, I believe, which is about a group of grave diggers who are demanding more undertime. Oh, more undertime. Okay, settle down.

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1: Hi, tonight on Night Vision, we got some great worship music together, focus on the family straight after it. Today with Pastor Jeff Vines, and I'm going to share some more thoughts about Psalm 119. And I've also got another forerunner of church history to share with you too. 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
2: In this bulletin, widows' tax back on the government's agenda, Ben Carroll denies the end of the road for the SRL, and a new Queensland governor appointed. With more, I'm Gareth Stafford. The federal government is expected to address a widows' tax within days, following a push from independent Senator David Pocock. The loophole would see a surviving spouse lose grandfathered exemptions to negative gearing and capital gains tax changes on jointly owned investment properties. Senator Pocock has written to the government seeking to have the issue resolved when Parliament returns next week. Victorian Premier Ben Carroll denies his decision to scrap the suburban rail loop portfolio is an acknowledgement that he'll also scrap the project. The portfolios for transport infrastructure and cost of living have also been removed from the new look ministry. Mr. Carroll insists the decision doesn't mean he intends to scrap the SRL.
3: No, this is a sign that we're going to do things better, more efficiently and more effectively.
2: As part of the changes, Colin Brooks has been appointed as the new Treasurer, while Paul Edbrook is the Police Minister. The Chief Executive of the Bureau of Meteorology has commissioned an independent review to guide its future strategy. It comes less than a year after their bungled new website rollout, which drew widespread criticism for its price tag and complex features. The review, conducted with government input, is expected to report back by the end of March. Esteemed Judge Thomas Bradley has been announced as Queensland's 28th governor. Justice Bradley served on the Supreme Court since 2018 and moved to the Court of Appeals in 2025. Premier David Crisafulli says Justice Bradley, a born and raised Queenslander, understands the decentralised nature of the state. Constitutional law expert Dr. Renato Costa says the role comes with a lot of power.
4: It's the hand behind the wheel, the one that makes everything function. It's good for a judge and a justice to be appointed. He will be already used to understanding the dynamics of our constitutional system and how to engage well with it, being an apolitical member of our system.
2: Justice Bradley replaces Dr. Jeanette Young in the role following her retirement earlier this year. A conservative Christian group in Hong Kong has taken the rare and brave step to condemn national security police raids on two independent bookstores. The Society for Truth and Light said citizens are living in fear for stocking or possessing publications that have not been ruled illegal by the courts. It noted that the Hong Kong government refuses to release a list of which books are actually banned. The bookstores have been forced to close after several staff were arrested. A former orphan has grown her Minnesota-based pro-life organization into a nationwide educational outreach called Pro-Life Across America. Founder Marianne Kuharski shares the pro-life message through advertising on billboards, radio, TV, and the internet. Her organization also runs a hotline for women and men impacted by an unexpected pregnancy. That's the latest news. Sport is next.
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2: To sport, and the Wallabies are bracing for familiar faces when they take on Japan on Saturday. Up to five Australian players could line up under the Eddie Jones-coached Brave Blossom side in Osaka. Wallabies hooker Josh Nasser says it's just part of the modern game.
5: They've been over here paying the dues for a fair few years now, so obviously you'd like to see the Aussies in an Australian jersey, but that's the way it is. They'll be fired up to prove a point against us, I'm sure, so yeah, it'll be a good battle.
2: It'll be Les Kiss's first game as coach of the Wallabies. And in the AFL, three Crows have signed new contract extensions. Hugo Hall-Kahan and Zach Taylor have committed for another 2 years, while Finbar Maley has signed a one-year extension until the end of next season. That's the latest Vision National News. I'm Gareth Stafford.
0: August 11 is Census Night, where we can all play a role in Australia's future. One of the most contentious questions in the census is around religion. Perhaps you don't even like the word religion. You prefer to use the word relationship or faith.
6: We asked researcher Ruth Powell whether we should select no religion in these circumstances.
7: It's like the word religion has become a bit corrupted, and people want to say, I'm not religious, maybe. 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I don't want to tick any of these boxes because it's bigger and more important than that. What will happen is that you will end up in the no religion box, and people will go, aha, see, church doesn't matter anymore. People don't believe in God. See, they tick the no religion box.
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2: Time now for a look at the weather and the capital city forecast for tonight and tomorrow. The near low of 6, then a sunny top of 19 degrees. Melbourne 8 to 15 with a shower or two. Brisbane a low of 11, then mostly sunny and 25 degrees. Perth down to 10 overnight, partly cloudy and 20 tomorrow. Adelaide dropping to 5, then becoming mostly cloudy and 16 degrees. Hobart a low of 4, then partly cloudy and 14. Canberra minus 2 tonight. The morning frost around, then partly cloudy and a top of 13. Darwin 20 to 32 and sunny. 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
9: Coming up shortly, we've got another song from 2001, and I'll look at some of the facts from that particular year as well. Greg Laurie and a new beginning on the way soon to talk about the secret to sharing the gospel effectively. Thank you to Warren at Logan Home, Queensland. He supported Visionathon. He says, Vision is an integral part of life for us every day. We're so encouraged, enlightened, and built up in our faith in Jesus. We love the teachers, presenters, music, the godly content. Thank you, Warren. Logan Holmes weather. Weather for Wednesday, mostly sunny, 25, partly cloudy Thursday, 23, mostly sunny on Friday with 23 degrees. Reading now, my final scripture for today, taken from Jude, just the one chapter in Jude. God is strong and can help you not to fall. He can bring you before his glory without any wrong in you and give you great joy. That's Jude 1, verse 24.
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9: And this week, going back 25 years ago and playing some of the big Christian songs from the year 2001, when 70% of jeans sold in that particular year were hipster jeans. Have you still got your hipster jeans? Or maybe you weren't even born in 2001, which was the year the Water Rats TV program ended on Australian television after running for 6 years and 177 episodes. Lord of the Rings, Fellowship of the Ring opened in Australian cinemas on Boxing Day. We look forward to that. And Wikipedia, a free web-based encyclopedia formally launched in 2001. This is Point of Grace.

0: Vision Christian Radio, and one of the big Christian songs from 2001, Point of Grace with Blue Skies. I have another song for you tomorrow. It's Greg Laurie, A New Beginning, coming up in a moment.
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2: There's power in the Word of God. And sometimes you'll share it and a person will say, I don't believe that, I don't accept that. 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
3: The Word of God is alive and powerful and sharper than any two-edged sword. Pastor Greg Laurie urges us to use it.
2: I found that sometimes scriptures are like time bombs that detonate later. They act like they don't care, but then 3 o'clock in the morning, they wake up and that verse is in their head because God's Word will not return void.

When God wanted to share his message of love, surprisingly, he chose people to reach people. Flawed, fallible, foible-filled people. Ah, but the power of the message is not in us messengers. It's built into the message. And the boldness and direction that we need is built into us by the Spirit who lives within us. Pastor Greg Laurie discusses that today on A New Beginning as he continues a message from his brand new series in Acts, a series called The Upside Down Life.

0: turn to Acts chapter 2. And the title of my message before us now is The Secret to Sharing the Gospel Effectively. Let's read Acts 2, verses 2 to 7. I'm reading, by the way, from the New Living Translation. On the day of Pentecost, all the believers are meeting together in one place. Suddenly, there was a sound from heaven like the roaring of a mighty windstorm, and it filled the house where they were sitting, and then what looked like flames or tongues of fire appeared and settled on each of them. And everyone present was filled with the Holy Spirit, and they began speaking in other languages as the Spirit gave them this ability. At that time, there were devout Jews from every nation living in Jerusalem, and when they heard the loud voice, everyone came running. And they were bewildered to hear their own language being spoken by the believers, and they were completely amazed and said, "How can this be?" We'll stop there. So God is getting ready now to change the world with 120 people. What can we learn from them? They were unified. They were unified. They were together. Verse 2, on the day of Pentecost, all the believers were meeting together in one place. These believers had no earthly power. They had no armies. They had no money. They had no status. They had no political power, but they had Jesus, and Jesus had them, and they were together. So let's look now at what Peter says. Acts chapter 2, verse 36. He gets up and says these words to the people gathered. Everyone in Israel know for certain the Lord God has made this Jesus, whom you crucified, to be both Lord and Messiah. Peter's words pierced their hearts. And they said to him and the other apostles, "Brothers, what should we do?" Peter replied, "Every one of you should repent of your sins and turn to God and be baptized in the name of Jesus Christ for the forgiveness of your sins, and you will receive the gift of the Holy Spirit. This promise is to you, to your children, those who are far away, and to all who have called on the Lord our God." Then Peter continued preaching for a long time, strongly urging all the listeners, "Save yourselves from this crooked generation." Those who believed what Peter said were baptized and added to the church that day, about 3,000 in all. Wow, stop there. Why did Peter have such an amazing response to his message? Point number one is he knew his audience or his congregation. He knew that some of the people he was speaking to literally played a role in the crucifixion of Jesus. Can you imagine if maybe one of those Roman guards was there that pounded the spikes into the hands of Jesus? The religious leaders were there for sure, listening in, very critical. And he points maybe a finger, "You crucified him." Not speaking figuratively. He's saying, "You, I know you. I remember you. I was there. I saw you. You crucified him." So it's very specific. He also quotes a lot of scripture. He quotes huge portions of the Old Testament, apparently from memory. So the fishermen had been busy. He had been reading and memorizing the Bible. It's not like he pulled out the scroll of Joel here. That's a big giant scroll. They didn't have Bibles like we have now. Well, I have to open this. Someone help me open Joel. No, he just, from his heart, quoted scripture. See, that was his audience. They were people that knew scripture. There were Jewish people in Jerusalem for Pentecost, and he spoke to them in a way they would understand. So when you're sharing your faith, get to know the person you're speaking to. The other day, a friend of mine named Larry, who has recently committed his life to the Lord and is filled with passion, he texted me and said, "I have a friend that I think is really close to coming to the Lord. Will you meet with him?" I said, "Sure." So we got together for coffee, and Larry starts sharing his testimony. And it was like a textbook case on how to share your own story. Perfect. Just talked about what Christ had done in his life, how the Lord had changed his life. So his friend was there, and I started asking his friend some questions. And his friend said some things, obviously, I wouldn't agree with. I just listen, ask more questions, listen some more. And then I started bringing the message of the gospel, and Larry sort of set it up. It was like we're playing volleyball. Larry got the ball there, and I spiked it, right? Easiest thing I've ever done. It wasn't even hard. Well, the guy actually says to me, could you like give me some points on how I can become a Christian? Yes, I can. So we prayed right there and he accepted Christ. So, but here's the reason. It's taking time to listen. When I talk to people, I don't pull a pulpit out and stand behind a pulpit. Just sit and talk to them, get to know them, you know, care about them. Listen, people don't care how much you know until they know how much you care. Take time with people. Peter did that. And then he gave them the gospel. I think his message was effective because it was scriptural. He quoted the scripture, and this is something to remember. Even though people don't believe in the Bible, don't let that stop you from quoting it anyway. There's power in the Word of God. It has built-in power. Isaiah 55:10, God says, as the rain comes down from heaven and the snow comes down, so shall my word be that goes forth from my mouth. It will not return to me void. It will accomplish what I please. It will prosper in the thing in which I send it. The word has power. And sometimes you'll share it and a person will say, I don't believe that. I don't accept that. Share it anyway. Sometimes people say, well, don't quote the Bible to me. I don't believe in the Bible. Should you stop quoting the Bible? No, because it's a sword of the Spirit. Use the sword. If someone said to you and you're holding a sword, I don't believe that sword is sharp. Really? Check this out. No. I'm speaking figuratively. You understand, right? Okay. We don't mean literal swords, but we do mean the Word of God, the sword of the Spirit. So when we quote it, I found that sometimes scriptures are like time bombs that detonate later. They act like they don't care, but then 3 o'clock in the morning, they wake up and that verse is in their head because God's word will not return void. It will prosper in the place you send it. So learn the word of God, memorize the word of God, quote the word of God.
1: It's great to have you with us today on A New Beginning with Pastor Greg Laurie. We're in the Bible book of Acts, chapter 2 today, with a message titled The Secret to Sharing the Gospel Effectively. Let's continue.
0: Here's another point. The message of Peter was effective because it was Christ-centered. It was Christ-centered. Acts 2:22, he says, Jesus of Nazareth. Acts 2:32, this man, speaking of Jesus, Acts 2:36, God made this Jesus whom you crucified, both Lord and Christ. And then he spoke of the crucifixion of Jesus Christ. And no matter what you're talking about, you got to bring it back to the cross. Listen to this. Sometimes in our attempts to cross over, we don't bring the cross over. Paul says, I don't want to know anything else among you except Jesus Christ and him crucified. I was doing an interview the other day about our crusade, and I was asked the question, what are you going to speak on this year? I said, pretty much the same thing I've been speaking on for 30 years, okay? I'll be honest with you. I mean, I'll have a theme, I'll have some opening remarks, but ultimately, you know where I'm headed. And I say that without apology. I'm going to talk about the life, death, and resurrection of Jesus Christ, because that's where the power is. That's the power. There is distinct power in the simple message of the life, death, and resurrection of Jesus. That's why Paul says the gospel is the power of God unto salvation. Here's another point. Peter's message was effective because he called sin, sin, and told them to repent. And let me define what sin is. Sin is crossing a line. Sin is falling short of a standard that God has set for humanity, which is perfection. We've all sinned, so we have to understand the bad news before we can fully appreciate the good news. We have to call sin, sin. Sometimes we're afraid to say it, and then we need to tell them to repent. Sometimes preachers are afraid to use the word repent. We can't omit it from our verbiage. It's in the Bible, and it's necessary to come to Christ. Look at what Peter says, verse 38. He said, repent. Let every one of you be baptized in the name of Jesus Christ. I think we've backed away from this in many ways. I read a new survey. It reveals a shocking statistic about young Christians. The survey says, quote, more than 60% of born-again Christians between the ages of 18 and 39 believe that Jesus, Buddha, and Muhammad are all equal in regards to a path to salvation. Okay, here's what that tells me. It tells me that more than 60% of born-again Christians have not really read their Bibles. Or more than 60% of those who think they're born-again Christians believe this. But if you're a born-again Christian, you cannot believe that Buddha and Muhammad are equal to Jesus in getting you to heaven. You cannot believe that. And think about it logically. If that was true, that all roads would get you to heaven, why would God send his son to suffer and die on a cross? But he did, because there was no other way to satisfy his righteous demands. You see, Jesus was not just a good man. He wasn't a guru. He wasn't a prophet. He was the God-man. He was God becoming a man and walking among us. God had a face. God had skin on. God sent his son to die in our place so we could be forgiven of our sins. And Jesus said it so clearly, John 14:6. You know it, say it with me. I am the way, the truth, and the life, and no man comes to the Father but by me. Now listen to this. This message was effective because Peter went for a decision. One of the reasons we don't evangelize is because of a fear of failure. But maybe another reason we don't evangelize is because we have a fear of success. Like, well, what do I do now? I remember I was in Alaska years ago with Franklin Graham. He's a great fisherman and outdoorsman. I'm not. I'm from California. And, you know, he goes out and hunts, and we were out fishing for salmon. I'd never done that before. So I got a salmon. I was very excited. Look at the salmon. I said, will you clean it for me? He's like, no, clean it yourself. Okay, where's the soap and water? No, you're going to gut it. You're going to clean it. Ew, no. You want to eat the salmon? Yes. I'll show you how to do it. And that's what he did. See, it's like, you know, you love the idea of doing it, but oh, wow, I caught one. Now what do I do? Okay, I'm not suggesting we gut new believers. I'm just... This analogy, I've never used it this way, and it broke down very quickly, didn't it? But I think you get the idea, right? Like, what do I do now? Oh, I caught it. Now what do I do? Now, you have a new believer in your life. I think it's really exciting when a new believer says, I don't know what that means. Can you explain it? You're like, yeah, I can. And as you explain it, it re-excites you. Because sometimes we take these things for granted, don't we? Well, let me tell you about this. And as you're telling them what the Bible teaches about a given subject, it suddenly is re-energizing you. It's exciting you. It's reviving you. That's why we need to do it. That's part of the Great Commission, evangelizing and discipling. My last point, the Holy Spirit will do his part. Just make sure you do yours. The Holy Spirit will do his part. Just make sure you do yours. It's not your job to convert people. It's not my job. I've never converted anyone, and I never will. The work of conversion is done by the Lord. We read in, Jesus said in John 6:44, no man comes unless the Father draws him. My job is not conversion. My job is proclamation. My job is to share the truth and ask the Holy Spirit to do his work in the person's life. Well, obviously, the work was done in their life. Look at verse 37. They were cut to the heart. The word cut means to stab. It speaks of something sudden and unexpected. That is a conviction of the Holy Spirit. So let me review what we've said. Number one, know your listener. Number two, adapt to this situation. Thirdly, quote scripture. Then call sin and tell them to repent. Ask them if they want to accept Christ. And then conversion is God's work. You do the proclamation. Here's an acronym I shared with you before. I'll share it again. BLAST, B-L-A-S-T, a way to remember how to share your faith. B, Build a bridge. Start your conversation by building a bridge to your listener. You don't have to necessarily start by preaching at them. Build the bridge. L, listen. Get to know them. Take an interest in them. Again, people don't care how much you know until they know how much you care. A, ask questions. I'm wanting to know more about you. What you think about this? What you think about that? S, share your testimony. That's your bridge. One of the most effective bridges to start the conversation. You walk over it, telling them what Christ has done for you. And then finally, T, tell them about Jesus. We put these principles in practice. We'll see people come to Christ. Maybe there's somebody here that has joined us and you don't have Christ living in your life. You don't know if your sin is forgiven. So, as I said to that guy yesterday, do you want your sin forgiven? Do you want to know that when you die, you will go to heaven? Do you want to fill that hole in your heart? Do you want your sin forgiven and your guilt removed? Let's all bow our heads. Father, thank you for your word to us. Thank you for the truth of it. And I pray for any that have joined us, wherever they are. If they don't know you yet, if Jesus Christ is not living in their heart, our prayer is that your Holy Spirit will work on them now. Show them their need for you and draw them to yourself, we pray. Amen.

0: Pastor Greg Laurie with an important prayer. And if you'd like to make a change in your relationship with the Lord, if you'd like to accept God's offer of eternal life, Pastor Greg would love to help you with that right now.
1: Yes, I'd be delighted to. This can be the moment where you change your eternal address, literally from hell to heaven. I'll pray a simple prayer, and I would just ask you to pray this prayer out loud if you like. After me, just pray these words, Lord Jesus, I know that I'm a sinner, but I know that you're the Savior who died on the cross for me and rose again from the dead. Jesus, I choose to follow you from this moment forward. In your name I pray, amen. I know, it's such a simple, short prayer. But you just called on the name of the Lord. And you know what? He heard that prayer. And if you meant that prayer in your heart, he answered that prayer. Now let me help you to get started on the right foot in your new life in Jesus Christ. 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I want to send you what we call a New Believers Pack that includes the New Believers Bible and a whole lot more. And let me be the first to say to you, congratulations. And welcome to the family of God.
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0: Vision, Carly-Ann Taylor, Heavenly Father, and Justin Michael on Vision with Digi Don't Worry. We had an economic update this morning from financial expert Alex Cook on 2020.
1: Hey Alex, when we do these updates, I always impose upon you and say, Alex, give us a, in a nutshell, economic update. And that's an economic update, what's going on here in Australia, and then how the international factors are affecting us. Where do you want to start?
2: Well, look, we touched on Australia briefly. It's had a bit of a tough year this year so far. I mean, there's been what I call the three big hits. We've had the three interest rate rises. Thankfully, they didn't go up in June. So, but, you know, inflation's still high, so there's still risk of another rate rise or two. But nonetheless, that was a big hit for many households. The other thing, of course, has been the war. And that's sort of on again, off again. But obviously, fuel prices escalated initially, and then the government stepped in and removed some of the taxes there. And that helped. And of course, the war looks like it's reignited again. It's hard to know what Trump's going to do on any given day. But certainly, there's no question that Middle East is still a hotbed. I mean, it's still closed and so forth. So it's watch this space, I think. But that obviously has potential. My concern with that war is if it continues to drag on, that's really going to bite. Inflation is the huge impact on war, from war, as in supply chains get cut, and which is what we're seeing obviously with fuel and LNG and fertilizers, etc. And that has, if it's resolved in the next 3 to 6 months, the impact on the world won't be too serious. If it drags on longer than that and Trump is forced to put boots on the ground, then boy, oh boy, it'll be tough on a lot of people around
1: Alex,
2: the globe.
1: Alex, what are we making of the things that are going on in the housing market? Because there's a huge correction that's going on, and we're hearing this every day.
2: Well, Well, I mean, if you look at the front page of the newspaper, I think it's the Australian today, they estimate that $230 billion has been wiped off the housing market, which, to be fair, sounds like a lot. You know, newspapers like to throw big numbers out there, but I think the Australian housing market's worth about $14 trillion. So 230, it's, you know, it,

0: down a couple of percent. But I think the big issue when I talk to people who are involved in either lending, you know, like mortgage brokers or real estate, there's just a lack of confidence. There's a total lack of confidence out there. And there's almost what you call a buyer's strike. You know, people are just nervous. They're not committing to anything. And so house prices are falling. It's more so pronounced in New South Wales and Victoria. But the other states are starting to weaken now as well. To be honest, Neil, I actually think this is a good thing. And I know everyone's obsessed with house prices in Australia, but to be honest, I'd love if they fell quite a bit, because I think they're obscenely high. I think it's grossly unfair. To me, a house is a place to live, not a speculative asset, which is what we've turned it into over the last 20 years. And I want to see young people to be able to have, you know, affordable housing without becoming indentured serfs for the rest of their life and being slaves to a mortgage. So bring it on, I say.
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4: After listening to TechWise for a while, you might have come to realize that something is not right with all of this supersaturation of technology. Perhaps you're a grandparent, and although you've been around your grandkids all of their lives, the truth is, you have no real relationship with them. You don't even know them, and honestly, you never have. Sadly, they've become bored with you, preferring their screens over your desire for a sustained conversation. Now you wish you would have spoken up when your daughter and son-in-law used the screen as a babysitter from almost the day your grandchildren were born. Or maybe you're a dad whose daughter used to be the apple of your eye, truly daddy's girl. But now you're truly hurt that her phone has taken your place. Now that she's older, you find yourself getting so angry because your daughter has no relationship with her children. How can she when her face is glued to her phone almost every waking moment? I suggest you turn your hurt into a heartfelt prayer. God will answer your heart's cry. He really will. And God might just answer your prayer through my book, Digital Rehab, Learning to Live Again in the Real World, which can be found at bradhuddleston.com.
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0: safe. Vision, Leanna Crawford, Still Waters, and Micah Tyler singing Praise the Lord. It's been Greg Newman with you this afternoon. Back again tomorrow afternoon. But we've got some great programs, music ahead with Mandy, Night Vision coming up after the news.
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3: In this bulletin, betting agencies grilled in a government inquiry, a sold-out product sparks privacy concerns, and yet another cohort launches strike action. With more, I'm Gareth Stafford. Australia's largest betting companies have been grilled over allegations of predatory behaviour at a Senate inquiry. Nelson Scott reports.
4: Representatives from Tabcorp and Sportsbet have today appeared before a Senate committee probing the government's reforms to restrict gambling ads. They rejected claims from former NRL player Luke Bateman that the industry lures VIP clients with alcohol, drugs and escorts. Kai Cantwell from Responsible Wagering Australia telling the inquiry they've seen no evidence of these practices.
5: RWA and our members strongly refute these claims.
4: Their testimony comes as Labor lacks the support to pass the bill, with the opposition withholding its position until the inquiry ends, while Green Senator Sarah Hanson-Young says gambling inducements must first be outlawed.
6: Until we see those loopholes closed, this bill's a dog.
4: The inquiry will hand down its findings later this month.
3: Nelson Scott reporting. Haymart has sold out of a cheap new pair of camera-equipped glasses across Australia, sparking warnings from privacy advocates. Selling for just $89, the specs allow wearers to covertly record video and take photos in public. Digital Rights Watch has labelled the technology as a privacy nightmare, warning Australians face being filmed without their consent. Victoria's public hospital system is facing the threat of major disruption, with doctors and healthcare workers planning to strike next Thursday after pay talks collapsed. The state's opposition leader Jess Wilson says the industrial action comes as no surprise.
7: We've got teachers threatening to strike. We now have doctors threatening to strike. This is just more protracted industrial action under this Labor government because they've absolutely trashed the future of the books here in Victoria over the past decade.
3: The Royal Children's and Royal Women's Hospitals are amongst seven health services expected to be affected. Meantime, the New South Wales government is being accused of exacerbating pressure on the public health system by failing to follow through on commitments to increase hospital beds in Sydney's west. An unexpected surge in demand amid the winter flu peak saw emergency departments in the region overwhelmed yesterday. The opposition says it's not good enough. Patients are now being told to avoid the ED and to call the Health Direct hotline instead. To coincide with next week's Australian Census, the National Church Life Survey is also being launched this month to conduct its snapshot of the health of the nation's churches. It will gauge how many billions of dollars of volunteer services Christians contribute to Australian communities. NCLS Director Dr. Ruth Powell explained to Vision Radio how the survey will work.
8: We have aligned it with the census, but we're thinking of our survey time as August, September, October. So we start in August with that one survey for one person in every church. Then your local church can pick a time that suits you in September or October to do the survey. Only takes about 20 minutes.
3: Dr. Powell encourages all churches to get involved in the survey, which only takes place every 5 years. That's the latest news. Sport is next.
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3: To sport, and in the AFL, Fremantle heads to Melbourne for just their second game at the MCG this season, where they take on the D's on Saturday morning. It could be the Dockers' final opportunity to play at the ground before a potential grand final appearance. Forward Josh Tracy says any chance they get to play on the G is always special.
9: It's always nice to get out on the G, and having grown up in Victoria and the hype about getting to play in the biggest stadium in the country is always exciting to have the opportunity to run out there, that's for sure.
3: A win would secure the Dockers the top spot on the AFL ladder and the minor premiership for 2026. That's the latest Vision National News. I'm Gareth Stafford.
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3: Time now for a look at the weather and the capital city forecast for tonight and tomorrow. Sydney, a low of 6, then a sunny top of 19 degrees. Melbourne 8 to 15 with a shower or two. Brisbane a low of 11 and mostly sunny and 25 degrees. Perth down to 10 overnight, partly cloudy and 20 tomorrow. Adelaide dropping to 5, then becoming mostly cloudy and 16 degrees. Hobart a low of 4, then partly cloudy and 14. Canberra minus 2 tonight. In morning frost around, then partly cloudy and a top of 13. Darwin 20 to 32 and sunny. 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
12: Hey there, welcome. If you live in Gundawindi in beautiful Queensland, in Gundy, that's what they call it, I think, in Gundawindi, they listen to Vision on 87.6 FM. It's a rural town. It's in the Gundawindi region, actually. It's on the McIntyre River and near the New South Wales border. So don't think northern Queensland. It's southern Queensland. It's about 350k southwest of Brisbane. It was a really important community. Well, it's still a really important community because of its really unique position at the junction of the Cunningham, Newell, Bruxner, Barwon and Leichhardt highways, right on the border of New South Wales. So it's really a massive connection point. And one of the early settlers who arrived in the 1830s there, his name, he had a property that he named Gundawinda, which was an Aboriginal word for resting place for the birds, which sounds just lovely. Doesn't it sound beautiful? As a bird person, that sounds really appealing to me. And some say that the town's name comes from Gunawinna, which apparently means dropping of ducks or shags. I like the other origin better, you know, resting place for the birds. It sounds so good. Now, I'm going to share with you later in the hour some of what I've learned from Isaiah chapter 1. Now, one of the things that I've learned from years of Bible study is that the Messiah is, he's presented throughout the whole Bible, right? The entire book of the Bible is about the Messiah, but the book of Isaiah is known especially, almost like the gold standard, to be one of the leading books of the Bible about the Messiah. Now, Proverbs 8, 17 and 18 says, wisdom says, I love those who love me, and those who seek me diligently find me. Riches and honor are with me, enduring wealth and righteousness. There's an awful lot to gain from wisdom. According to Proverbs 8, 17 and 18, this is the Worship Hour. I'm Mandy. Good evening.

It's all of my help from Marlo Moore, and you're listening to The Worship Hour. G'day, Mandy here with you, and I'm very, very happy that I am. And I did promise you earlier I was going to share some insights that I've learned from Isaiah chapter 1, and I'm focusing on verses 16 to 17. They say this: wash yourselves, make yourselves clean, remove the evil of your deeds from my sight. This is God speaking, right? Cease doing evil, learn to do good, seek justice, reprove the ruthless, defend the orphan, plead for the widow. Now, it's absolutely true that we're saved by faith alone in Christ alone. Let's just agree on that right up front, okay? We can't save ourselves. We can't redeem ourselves. And when it comes to our sanctification, the process of transformation from the old life with the sinful patterns of behavior to the new life that we have in him, you know, righteous patterns of behavior, that too is a work of Christ through the indwelling power of the Holy Spirit. We have a role to play in that because we get to say yes or no to those behaviors. Of course we do. But salvation, that's 100% the Lord. We can't do anything to gain it, earn it, pay for it, or repay it. But we're not off the hook from the responsibility of being active and engaged and committed to the transformation process. And this is true both in the Old and New Covenant scriptures. So when we come to saving faith and understanding of the truth, you know, our faith in Jesus, we're obligated. In fact, it's incumbent upon us to actively make righteous choices and decisions about all aspects of our lives, how we walk, who we walk with, how we converse, the things we say, what we wear, what we do, where we go, what we watch and listen to. We're responsible for our thoughts and attitudes and our secret activities. You know, the stuff we get up to when nobody else is around, just quietly between you and me, God's around. You know, he sees it all. But Isaiah, speaking the words of God, said that those who belong to him at that specific time, which the Jewish people, were to clean themselves, remove all forms of evil and unrighteousness from themselves, from their homes. Get rid of it all. Dump it. Get rid of it. Chuck it out. Stop playing in the waters of evil. Don't do it. Stop it. That was what God was telling his people then. He's still telling us today. Scripture still applies. In fact, sinful behavior is so ingrained in all of humanity that God said to cease doing evil and learn to do good. Do you know that is really true? Think about that. Cease doing evil, learn to do good. I had three children, right? And I didn't have to teach them to be bad, not once. Do you know, they did it automatically, but I did have to teach them to be good. That's the strength and the power of the sinful nature. It just comes naturally. It's why we need a Messiah. So coming to saving faith makes us, I'm only speaking for myself, coming to faith in Jesus made me painfully aware of the battle that I have to deal with my sinful nature. But once I was aware, I became responsible for making godly choices and making changes to my life and actively caring for others around about me. So that's the call of all of us, yeah? But what a great scripture. Isaiah 1:16 to 17. This is The Worship Hour and I'm Mandy. How are you?

This is the Worship Hour on Vision Christian Radio. How are you this evening? I'm Mandy. Happy Tuesday. So you will have been hearing a lot about our Better Day Moments creative invitation to you. Okay, we've been asking you to send in a meme, M-E-M-E, not me-me, a meme, about what you've heard on Vision or read in the Word for Today or in our publications or on our social media profiles and platforms or what you've experienced through the prayer ministry, whatever it might be that you've experienced through Vision, and put it into a meme about how it's made your day better. And we've had a number of people who've got involved, and we're really grateful, so thank you. Most of them quick statements that are, like, have been so encouraging. I mean, Iris, she wrote in and she said, want to have a better day? Let me do that again properly. Want to have a better 24-hour day? Dial up to Vision Radio and the King Jesus Way. All right, it's pretty fun, right? That's really good. Deborah, she got a little bit more creative and she created a meme graphic, like an image. And she chose to feature Neil Johnson in the studio hosting 2020. And the caption said, bringing you the uncompromising truth through depth and perspective. And then her graphic gives Neil a little bit more hair than he actually has. But hey, it's all good. It's really good. Neil liked it just quietly. And she had him sitting in the studio. And I was

It sent me a temporary code to use into my email. So I opened my email, then I typed in the code onto the site. And then I was immediately able to start typing in a description of the kind of image that I wanted to make. So I went to Vision's website as well, vision.org.au, and I copied the logo and pasted into the description that I wanted the AI to create. And I said a cartoon about foundations and blah, blah, blah, some other stuff. I waited about 40 to 60 seconds and then the image came up. Honestly, it was the easiest thing that I think I've ever done. But then I typed in redo, change this, change that, just a little bit. And it did. It was really easy. And I did one that looked a little bit more realistic as well. So one was cartoon, one was more realistic. It was so easy. Like, honestly, if I can do it, anybody can do it. So why don't you give it a go? See what you come up with and send it into Vision for our Better Day campaign, because you could, in fact, win a DAB radio for yourself, because you know that Vision's now just turned on DAB in Perth, which is amazing. And just quietly, if you don't live in a DAB area, the radio, if you happen to win it, it also has AM and FM accessibility as well. So give it a go. Let us know what your creative side can come up with, so we know what your Better Day moments have been with Vision. And we'd love to get it. Again, I just went to OpenAI Online. It was easy peasy. Just saying. Love to hear from you and see what you can come up with. This is the Worship Hour on Vision.

Thanks so much for your company tonight on the Worship Hour. Worship Hour is actually almost done. Vision National News is coming up a few minutes away. And then Focus on the Family will be with us. They're going to conclude a conversation that they were having last night with Doctors Gary Chapman and Les and Leslie Parrott. They're experts on marriage. And, of course, Dr. Gary Chapman, he wrote the book, The Love Languages. And he's got there's a new book that's come out. It's called The Love Language That Matters Most, which is kind of interesting. So that conversation coming up after Vision National News on Focus on the Family. But it's August the 4th. Unreal, right? But in 1892, there was a man by the name of Dr. Wilfred T. Grenfell and his wife. They arrived in Labrador. Now, I had to look up where Labrador is because my first thought went to the suburb of Labrador on the Gold Coast of Queensland, and I know that was wrong. So, Labrador and Newfoundland, all right? It's the easternmost province of Canada in the Atlantic region. So, Dr. Wilfred arrived in Labrador today in 1892 to work with colonists who had very little medical care. They lived in great poverty, and they were deeply in debt to company stores. So Dr. Wilfred, who was 26 years old at the time, he was a medical missionary, and he made contact with the community along the shores of Labrador in his mission boat or skis, and he built trust with the locals first. He opened hospitals, orphanages, he built churches for them, and he taught the local community practical methods of management. Dr. Wilfred worked with the people of Labrador for 42 years, raising funds for them, recruiting doctors, nurses, clergymen to join him in his work, and he changed the lives of their entire community for generations. And he did it because he loved Jesus first and he loved people next. Isn't that incredible? Today's the day he arrived in 1892. This is the Worship Hour on Vision.

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3: In this bulletin, Ben Carroll cuts the number of ministerial portfolios, ferry workers to strike, and fires unearth rare discoveries in France. With more, I'm Gareth Stafford. The federal government maintains house prices will soon rise despite a nationwide downturn. New figures show property values have dropped by around $230 billion since March, placing many on the 5% deposit scheme at risk of negative equity. Labor argues the slump is overstated and the housing market will still see sustainable long-term growth. Victorian Premier Ben Carroll has overhauled his cabinet with a new treasurer and a new police minister. Stephanie Wacklewick reports.
4: In a demotion to allies of Jacinta Allen, the Premier has appointed former Industry Minister Colin Brooks to repair the state's finances as Treasurer, while former firefighter Paul Edbrook will aim to turn around the state's crime crisis.
5: Colin's background, growing up as a small business person. He's run a business. Paul Edbrook, he's been on the front line in emergency services and police.
4: In another snub to the former Andrews and Allen governments, Mr Carroll has also scrapped the portfolios for transport infrastructure and the suburban rail loop, denying it's a sign he plans to can the project. It's believed Anthony Carbine's no longer wanted police responsibilities. He'll take on the first ever portfolio for artificial intelligence and the digital economy. Former Treasurer Jacqueline Symes to look after energy, climate change and the SEC. Deputy Leader Gabrielle Williams will be tasked with settling the pay fight with the state's teachers as Education Minister. But Opposition Leader Jess Wilson says the new ministry is nothing more than a reshuffle.
6: Shuffling the deck chairs on the Titanic.
3: Jess Wilson ending that report from Stephanie Wacklewick. There'll be more disruptions for Brisbane's ferry commuters later this week. Industrial action has been confirmed for the second Friday in as many weeks. Union members to walk off the job again for 2 hours between 8 a.m. and 10 a.m, shutting down the entire service network. The action comes amid stalled negotiations on a new bargaining deal with operator River City Ferries. Devastating wildfires in southwestern France have uncovered hundreds of buried World War II shells in an evacuated village. Residents have returned to their homes after demining experts spent several days recovering 400 pieces of ordnance, including mortar shells and some anti-tank shells. The Australian Christian Lobby is alarmed that Curtin University's midwifery clinic in Perth is getting students to provide abortion pills to the public under the supervision of qualified midwives as part of their training. ACL CEO Michelle Pierce told Vision Radio that students providing potentially dangerous drugs is a major concern.
7: It's incredibly dangerous. There are so many complications that arise. There is no other drug that can be prescribed by a midwife or nurse that has the level of complications that this particular drug does. So it is certainly an agenda that puts the ending of unborn babies' lives as a higher priority than the woman's safety. This is by no means a safe drug.
3: No other WA universities offer the service in their midwifery courses. That's the latest news. Sport is next.
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3: To sport, and in the AFL, the Swans paid a high price for their win over St Kilda, with Will Edwards having surgery on a horror leg injury. Play was stopped in the final quarter after Edwards fell awkwardly in a marking contest and needed to be stretchered from the ground. Teammate Logan McDonald says they're rallying around the young defender.
8: He's such a good kid. He brings a smile on my face thinking about him. He's obviously still in Melbourne in hospital at the moment. But yeah, all the boys have got around him, sent him messages as much as we can. He was texting back straight after the game, but I think he'd been on the green whistle, so he's high as a kite. But I think surgery went really well.
3: He had played 16 games this season and established himself as part of the Swans' defensive back six. That's the latest Vision National News. I'm Gareth Stafford.
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3: look at the weather and the capital city forecast for tonight and tomorrow. The near low of 6 and a sunny top of 19 degrees. Melbourne 8 to 15 with a shower or two. Brisbane a low of 11 and mostly sunny and 25 degrees. Perth down to 10 overnight, partly cloudy and 20 tomorrow. Adelaide dropping to 5, then becoming mostly cloudy and 16 degrees. Hobart a low of 4, then partly cloudy and 14. Canberra minus 2 tonight. The morning frost around, then partly cloudy and a top of 13. Darwin 20 to 32 and sunny. That's the latest news, sport and weather on Vision. 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
11: Thank you very, very much for your company tonight. In particular, a huge hello if you live in Kyneton in Vicky. They listen to Vision on 88 FM there. It's in the Macedon Ranges region. Excuse me. Kyneton was named after the English village of Kyneton in Warwickshire. And Kyneton has three main streets. I know most communities have one. Kyneton's got three. There's Mollison Street, Piper Street and High Street. Kyneton boasts some really high-profile historic places too. Like it's got gorgeous bluestone buildings, restaurants and cafes. Right, it's a really beautiful historic place, and the botanical gardens are just gorgeous. And just as an added point of interest, Kyneton is 509 metres above sea level. I just thought you'd want to know. Just thought that you'd be interested. Now, after Focus on the Family, I've got something to share with you about an incredibly strange initiative. At least, I think it's questionable, at the least. At very most, it could actually be dangerous, but it's supposed to be a safe thing for singles to do if they're interested in possibly dating someone. And it's taking place in Finland. Have I sparked your interest? I hope so. Hang around for a while until after Focus on the Family and beyond, and I'll let you know what this initiative is. Proverbs 8:19-21 is where wisdom says, "My fruit is better than gold, even fine gold, and my yield than choice silver. I walk in the way of righteousness, in the paths of justice, granting an inheritance to those who love me and filling their treasuries." There's a lot to be gained from seeking wisdom, yeah? Proverbs 8:19-21, this is Night Vision. Good evening.
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13: I had a manuscript sitting on a table at a restaurant where I frequent, and it had that title real big. And the server came up and she said, "Oh, the love languages. What is the one that matters most? Is it words of affirmation? Because that's mine, right? Is that the one that matters most, right?" And I said, "Well, they're all important and they all matter, but the one that matters most is the love language of the person that's in front of you."
14: That's Dr. Les Parrott, and he and his wife Leslie join us today on Focus on the Family with Jim Daly, along with Dr. Gary Chapman, as we talk about the love languages. Thanks for joining us. I'm John Fuller.
15: I so appreciate what these three marriage experts said last time about being intentional in speaking your spouse's love language. And we know marriage can have its challenges. Believe me, Gene and I have our challenges from time to time. But let me just remind you that Focus on the Family is here for you. It's a privilege for us to be there. And that's our mission. We want to help you have the best relationship possible. And learning to speak your spouse's love language is a great way to refresh, sustain, and I would say build your thriving marriage.
14: And let me quickly introduce our guests. They've all been here with us a number of times before. Dr. Gary Chapman is a pastor, author, counselor, speaker, radio host. You probably know him best for his best-selling series, The Five Love Languages. He and his wife, Carolyn, have two adult children. And Les and Leslie Parrott have been married for just over 40 years, and they have two grown sons. Les is a clinical psychologist, and Leslie is a marriage and family therapist. And they're relationship experts, best-selling authors, conference speakers, and they've teamed up with Dr. Chapman on a new book that really elaborates on his original concept, The Love Language That Matters Most, How to Personalize Love So They Really Feel It. And that's the book we're talking about again today. And as we pick up, Jim, we're going to listen as you talk with Dr. Chapman about going beyond just knowing about your spouse's love language.
15: Gary, knowing your spouse's love language is a great start. And, of course, reading the original book is a great idea, or this new one. But real connection does take practice, and we can understand it intellectually, but then doing it is sometimes a stumbling block for people. How can couples move from knowing to actually speaking each other's language? I mean, what are those mechanisms?
16: Well, if they're Christians, I'd say pray first. Lord, you know I'm married to this person, and I know they have the emotional need to feel loved, and I know their love language and their dialect, so help me, because this doesn't come natural to me.
15: Do you say, God, help me?
14: Sometimes, maybe. Yeah.
16: And God will help us. He will help us. Yeah. But let's face it. If you didn't receive, growing up, the primary love language of your spouse and the dialect that they want, dialect or dialects they want to receive it in, it's a learning curve.
15: Yeah.
16: You know, so a man said to me, he said, Dr. Chapman, her language is words of affirmation. And I know that. He said, but I don't know how to say that. I never received positive words growing up.
15: Yeah.
16: And I don't know how to say it. I said, well, you know, you can't erase your history.
15: Right.
16: But you can start now learning. And I said, tell me three things your wife is good at. He said, well, she's a good cook, and she's a good school teacher, and she's a good mother. And I wrote three sentences out beside each one of those. I said, here's your homework. You go home, and twice a day this week, you get in a room by yourself and say these words, read these sentences out loud. You hear yourself saying these. And when you come back next week, I hope you can say them to me without looking at your list. You say, well, I'll try it. You know, you have to start where you are.
15: Yeah,
16: you know?
15: No, that's good.
16: But we can learn these. But it means we have to want to do it, choose to do it, and God will help us. But because God wants us to love our spouse.
15: Yeah. Lesson, Leslie, that answer actually sparked something in my mind. We've had a number of guests that talk about family of origin issues, mm-hmm. the Yurkoviches, the way we love, for example. Mm-hmm. That formative time really does shape so much of who we become.
17: Yes.
15: And it's rare that we get an opportunity, unless there's a need, a deep need, that you say, I need help figuring this out. And you go to counseling and they begin to put these pieces together. Mm-hmm. But in this area of love languages and the idea of family of origin and things you did or did not receive, can we overcome those things if they're so deeply rooted in us that we haven't been loved in the right way,
17: yeah.
15: that we can overcome these
18: Most
15: things?
18: Most definitely. And that's why I think that's why the five love languages is such a success, because mm-hmm. it is so tangible and it speaks to that person in such a unique way.
17: Yeah. Here's the thing. You know, we all have a story that shaped us. It is so helpful to think of that having shaped our own love tanks and the love tank of the person. You know, it's not a one size fits all. You know, it's like every different kind of car has its own tank and runs on its own fuel. And how our families loved us, how they failed us, you know, our own personality, that all goes into creating our love tank. And it's yeah. helpful to realize, oh, okay, well, some love tanks drain faster than others. Some hold more fuel. You know, maybe if I grew up in a home, you described it earlier, Gary, you know, where I got all these love languages spoken to me, then my tank is fueled up and doesn't drain as fast. But some of us have love leaks. You can siphon our tank really fast. And I think that's why recognizing, especially if you recognize, wow, my spouse speaks what I would consider a foreign love language to me. Like, it is awkward learning a foreign language for most of us. Some of us are great at that. I'm terrible. I remember we were going to take a trip to
18: France,
17: and yeah. I, you know, ordered one of those kits, and I was convinced I would be, you know,
15: fluent in 4 days.
17: Yeah, it was the most embarrassing, ridiculous thing. It felt clunky, whatever. your love language is a foreign one for me. I had to treat it the same way in our marriage.
18: Yeah. But it does. The family of origin has a lot to do with that. In fact, in this new book, we have a whole chapter on your love tank and how your family shaped that. Some of us have big love tanks. Some of us are pretty small with our love tanks and they need frequent fueling. Others can live on some, you know, spoken word of affirmation because that's our love language for a longer time than other people can. So that's a really important insight that you have, Jim. The love tank is homegrown in so many ways.
15: Interesting. That's so interesting. What about the perspective of how you prioritize your own life? I mean, first it's the Lord. It's your relationship with the Lord. So many experts have been at this table talking about you don't have the capacity to change your spouse. You have to work on you. And often what happens in that setting is the Lord shows up and starts working on your spouse. But this idea of your love tank from God, you know, filling your love tank with the Lord's love and understanding that deep unconditional love as best as we can, and then the love tank with our spouse. Gary, speak to those expectations. I'm just thinking of the man saying, you know what? I told her I loved her at the altar, and we love the Lord, and that's good enough.
16: Yeah.
15: Right? That's an extreme, yeah. But it proves the point.
16: Right, yeah. You know, I think if we understand this concept and we communicate love, it is true. We cannot change our spouse. That's true. But we can influence our spouse, and we do every single day. Mm-hmm. We either have a positive influence or we have a negative influence every single day. And the most powerful influence you can have on the positive side is to be communicating love to that person in their love language, in a dialect that's meaningful to them, that's filling up their love tank. That doesn't make them change, but it's a positive influence on them. They're far more likely to change if you're doing that on a consistent basis.
15: So, Les, here's the question. You're all doctors. You're all in this every day. Why, as a human being, do I push purposefully Gene's hot buttons? I mean, where in my head is it rational for me to say, well, if I say this, boom, I get a spark? It's so stupid of me.
18: Well, sometimes you do it, and she's told me you do this quite frequently.
15: I'm speaking on behalf of John. Just teasing. This is true. I mean, it is such an odd thing in human behavior.
18: Yeah.
15: In married couples.
18: Well, here's one reason we're oblivious to it sometimes, because we all live with an agenda. You have an agenda about what you're going to do when you get upstairs to your office after this, or a group you're going to speak to, or whatever. And it takes a conscious effort to temporarily set aside my agenda to recognize your needs. That's when we speak that person's love language. And by the way, this whole thing is not about perfectionism. It's about progress, right? Yeah. It's not about being perfect. It's about making progress.
17: Persistence.
18: And you will fail. You're going to say stupid things. Jim, look at me.
15: No.
18: But when you do, you can recover. I'll give you a really fresh example in our own marriage that happened within the last 48 hours. And it makes me look like an idiot.
15: Pause. Think about this. Are you sure you want to do this?
18: Maybe I shouldn't. Keep moving. Go ahead. Next question.
15: No, now you got me.
18: So Leslie was in the middle of kind of just ramping up in a really meaningful conversation. Well, you were on the front end, what I knew was going to be a longer conversation.
15: I think I know where this is going.
18: And I don't think you do, because this was so stupid on my part. And it had to do with one of our boys and so forth. And she was, you know, kind of pouring out her heart on that. And in the middle of her doing that, so I have this little obsession with this new vacuum cleaner that we got. Yep. And this vacuum cleaner has this light on it that shows you where the dirt is.
15: Oh.
18: You know what I'm saying?
15: It's a smart vacuum cleaner.
18: It's incredible. I mean, it's become my therapy.
15: Okay. So.
17: Could we do a session on the Dyson vacuum?
18: Yeah.
15: There you go. We just did the ad. Everybody's going to get one.
18: I hope they send me one for free. But anyway, I don't know what I had it in my hand. And in the middle of her talking, I just turned the thing on because I saw a hair loose on the
17: really
18: floor.
17: Happened.
18: And I thought, I'll just get that real fast.
19: Just because.
18: Yeah.
15: I feel feel so much better right now. Because
18: I was so distracted by that what I needed to do, I couldn't really be present with her. But I didn't say anything. I just did it.
15: Yeah.
18: It was just so, I mean, talk about a love leak. Her whole love tank was just like completely empty. And and by the way, when you do something like that, here's what we know from research from John Gottman. When you do something so stupid or you say something so stupid, it takes five times the positive to get back to where you were.
15: Well, going back to the leaks in the tank, that's true. Right, yeah. All those things are those leaks in the proverbial tank. So you have to quintuple your effort to fill that tank up.
18: And getting that dialect dialed in matters.
17: But I love your insight that we do know how to nudge each other and touch those tender points.
15: Yeah.
17: But I think if you spin that, we're pretty bright, and we also know how to do the thing that makes them feel most deeply loved. It's that same intuitive understanding that we can just flip on its head and be brilliant at loving.
15: Yeah. You know, again, quality time, we get into that one as well, but quality time is that being present. And how can couples cultivate that kind of intentionality around quality time? I think Jean, again, an example there, she would feel quality time praying together, reading the word together, maybe sitting together too, but it's like the pressure of the gas hose, if we're talking about putting fuel in our tank, if we're doing those spiritual things together, it's like fully squeezed and that gas is pouring in the tank. For us sitting together, it might be halfway in terms of her receiving the benefit of that. She's more into let's develop our relationship spiritually. Mm-hmm. So is that an insight? Is that a dialect? Is that knowing what fuel really fills her tank?
16: I think our relationship with God impacts everything. And I think the more we share our relationship with God in terms of praying together or reading the scriptures together or discussing a sermon together that we've just heard, it has a positive impact on speaking any of these languages. Because when we feel, you know, our hearts are beating together in our relationship with God, we're far more likely to really give attention to how to communicate love to each other.
15: Absolutely. And maybe that's the question, Les or Leslie, in terms of the dialects of quality time. What are they?
17: Yeah. No, I love this one. This one's kind of fun because we all experience time differently, and we even think of it as a resource differently. One of the qualifiers, and I've heard you say this time and time again, Gary, and it's so true, is quality time isn't just about being together. It's undistracted, full presence.
15: No iPhone.
14: No vacuum cleaner.
15: No. Oh, this is revelatory.
18: Oh, man. Yeah.
15: There's no
18: evil. Points for that.
15: No evil eye bigger than if Jean's talking to me and the phone goes and I check it out and I look back at her and she's got that eye like I just committed the bad sin.
17: And we've all committed that sin.
15: Yeah. And it's, you know what? She's right.
17: Yeah.
15: To be honest.
18: Let me ask a question for us and everybody that's listening to us. Are you more scheduled or unscheduled?
15: What area of my life?
18: Your whole, just in general.
17: Your preference.
15: Well, 8 to 5, I'm highly scheduled because of what I do here at Focus on the Family. And then at home, I tend to be far less scheduled.
14: You're spontaneous.
15: Yeah. So I can operate in both worlds.
18: And what about Jean?
15: Highly scheduled.
18: All the time?
15: All the time.
18: Yeah, she likes to know what's going to happen. And
15: three lists to every item.
18: Okay. And then the second question is, are you more future-oriented or more present-oriented?
15: That's interesting.
18: Are you energized by the here and now or the there and then? What's about to happen?
15: Vanilla. What's your favorite ice cream? That's what that sounds like to me. I think in my role that helps shape some of your, the demand of your vocation can shape some of these things, I think.
17: Mm-hmm. For sure.
15: So I think I've got to be thinking
18: future.
15: How about
18: Jean? Is she more future?
15: I would say present. Okay. She's more present. I tend to be more future. Mm-hmm. I think
18: so
15: that's probably accurate.
18: If she is present-oriented and scheduled, that shapes her dialect for quality time. Mm-hmm. Is quality time an important thing to her?
15: Very.
18: Yeah. So what she will like is something that is paced and punctual. She wants to know, here's when it starts, here's how it's going to go, and she can now relax in that.
15: How about this insight? Never surprise me with a trip. Mm. Yeah. That will not be my favorite thing.
18: Right.
15: tell me ahead of time so I know how to pack.
18: Yeah. Yeah. Whereas if you're unscheduled and future-oriented, surprise me every day, right? So you get the idea?
15: Yeah, and I tend to be the other. So, throw some clothes in the bag. Let's go.
18: Yeah, yeah, absolutely.
17: Don't even tell me where we're headed.
15: Yeah.
18: So you get the idea here. Time is important. Quality time is important to many of us as a love language, even if it's not our primary love language. But if you're not understanding the dialect within it, which is what this premium assessment will really pinpoint for you, and certainly the new book will as well, that is what really opens, that's what fills up the love tank.
16: I think this is really important that we understand the kind of gifts, you know, that's important to them. Like fanciful gifts is one of the dialects, and this can be fancy things. It can be jewelry. It can be a amazing flower arrangement that just blows her away. So it's those, that's one of the dialects within this. Another one, of course, is functional gifts like vacuum cleaners.
15: Wow, you're getting really one every year from me.
18: Teeing that
15: every
18: up.
15: Every year you get one. We know your love language.
19: So that's functional.
15: Clean.
16: Yeah. So if you're giving them a functional gift, then their dialect is fanciful gifts, and they don't have to be expensive fanciful gifts, you know, then you're not hitting them where they really need to be hit in terms of receiving it. And then there are sensible gifts, things that you've talked about that, you know, you'd really know that they would like to have because they've talked about that, you know, and sentimental gifts, things that remind you of, remember that time when we were here and all that kind of thing.
15: You know, so often we're thinking expense. Mm-hmm. You know, you might be newly married. People are listening and they're going, wow, we can't afford to do some of this. I can't afford a blender.
17: Right.
15: Even though my wife would love a blender. But Gary, you said in the book, one of the most precious gifts you received from Carolyn, your wife, was what?
16: It was a little piece of paper that I actually have with me today.
15: Oh. Yeah, you carry
16: it. I carry it with me.
17: Everywhere
16: I go. And now my language is words of affirmation, so this is a gift of words.
15: This was a home run.
16: Home, hand-printed.
18: Look at his my face lighting. Sweet,
15: yeah, no kidding.
16: My sweet Gary, I do love you. I shall pray for you. I am so blessed to live with you. I am proud of you. Parenthesis. Thankful, excited, biblical proud, grateful. Life with you is beyond belief. Have fun, bear fruit, enjoy and return. Stay warm.
15: Oh,
16: whoa,
15: my God.
16: My love tank fills up. It's reading it.
15: I love it. I love your tank expression more than anything. Wow.
19: This tank's gonna explode.
15: It's overflowing here. But that's beautiful, and that's the point.
16: Yeah.
15: And she hit it, she knows it, and she really fed you.
18: But that's a great example of how these love languages sometimes blend into each other, because words of affirmation, but it was a tangible gift. Yeah. It's something you're carrying. How many years ago did she write that?
16: Oh, I don't know. The date's not on it, but it's been a long time ago.
18: Yeah.
16: But
18: yeah,
16: I still carry it with me everywhere I go.
18: It's still in his leather notebook there. And that's the value of this love language, that it is a tangible representation. And whether it's sensible or whether it's fanciful or functional, the point is that it represents that you love me and I can see this.
17: It's a visible symbol of your love for me.
18: That's right.
15: Yeah. So when you're on that airplane with a 5-hour delay, you pull that out and read it?
16: From time to time I do,
15: I believe you would, because it would lower my blood pressure, right? Sitting on the tarmac for 5 hours. Acts of service. This is one that for me trips me up, because I, you know, again, it's functional. Acts of service probably is not my first, second, third, fourth love language. It may be the fifth.
18: It seems like you're looking down on those of us that have this as our primary.
15: I'm even expressing that. I'm so sorry, but it's like, that's called life. Do good things to other people and do them now.
18: Well, we put it in the new book, The Love Language That Matters Most. We wrote this story of Seth Meyers, the comedian, who he says, I don't know who this guy is that came up with the five love languages, but his love language had to be acts of service, because my wife's love language is acts of service, and I come home and I want quality time and say, do you want to take a walk? And she'll say, yeah, after you clean the gutters. You
15: know, that's my point. Exactly. Really, acts of service. Give me the dialects. What are they?
18: There's four of them, and I really appreciate all these because this is my number one.
15: Oh, excellent. Language. I'm actually talking to somebody where acts of service. Yes, I've never met one like
18: that's
15: you.
18: That's why I felt insulted that you were looking down.
15: That's my gift.
18: Well, I'm going to list them off and then we can come back to some. But saves time, that happens to be my primary dialect. When she can do something that saves me a little bit of time.
15: Hold on. Is that hard for you to do?
17: Oh, this is my foreign love language.
15: Okay, good. Yeah. I'm just affirming that because that would be difficult.
18: But I got to tell you, she has mastered it.
15: Good.
18: She is fluent in this. Like nobody's business. She has grabbed onto this idea of how can I help less, save some time. If I have something and I have to go wait in a line to, I don't know, drop off a package or whatever, she knows that is going to take care of it. And sometimes our friends almost are like, well, why is she doing that all for you? I said, that's my love language. And then they suddenly go, oh, okay, all right, yeah. But, right?
17: Yeah. Yeah, you're specifically talking about a warm day on a trip. He took off a layer and without thinking about it, I just carried his extra layer around and people were feeling oppressed by all that.
18: Yeah.
17: And I said, what are you?
18: They were like, why are you making her carry
17: I'm like,
18: that?
17: I'm getting so many points today. You don't understand. This is my moment.
15: I would have been saying that. Yeah. Why is Leslie carrying Les's sweater?
18: And I'm going, I am going to go home and listen to her while I vacuum. That's all I'm thinking about right now. But saves time, alleviates stress, instills security, and then conveys care. Some acts of service convey care.
17: And these are all nuances. Instill security.
15: Yeah, talk to
17: that's
15: me about
17: a little mysterious. But that's where you really lean in. Like acts of service are your thing. So you know you can depend on your spouse. They're going to do the thing they promise to do. And you're not going to have to worry. You're going to, you know, they promise to pick up the dry cleaning and it'll be done.
15: Well, Gary, Les and Leslie, this has been so much fun and very in-depth and conversational, taking a look at the love languages and this deeper view into how to dial in your spouse's love language and fill his or her tank. This is terrific. I mean, these are kind of the practical tools that we need. So thank you for being with us today.
18: So good to be with
16: Thank
18: you.
16: Thank you.
18: As always.
14: Oh, so many great thoughts and such great energy from Dr. Gary Chapman and Drs. Les and Leslie Parrott. And I hope you've really grabbed onto this concept that when you're intentional about loving your spouse in a way that means something to them, your relationship gets stronger and really just moves forward in so many ways. So learn their specific dialect as you can. And of course, to do that, get a copy of the book from our guests, The Love Language That Matters Most, How to Personalize Love So They Really Feel It. 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I'm John Fuller.
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G'day. Good to be at your house this evening for Night Vision. I'm Mandy, and I promised to share something, an initiative that's taken place in Finland. Okay, so how do you feel about this, all right? So before I explain what it is, I've always felt like really dodgy about social media and digital apps for dating, all right? I know a few people who have actually fallen in love and got married after meeting for the first time in an online space. So I'm not saying, you know, you can't meet people there, but most digital dating apps are mostly about just hooking up as opposed to actually finding a soulmate and a lifelong partner. All right, and these apps have actually been the cause of marriage failures because one spouse is getting a little bit on the side because they're indulging through dating apps.

0: oh, gee, last year sometime, who was explaining that their friends were struggling to find someone to have a relationship with and found that dating apps and online dating were basically the only way to meet people these days, which if I'm honest, I find that so totally bizarre. I mean, whatever happened to meeting someone in a public place or at a party or in another environment with new people, as far as Christians are concerned, at church, at different meetings, at, church gatherings and, conventions, conferences, whatever happened to that? It's kind of baffling to me, meeting somebody new, asking someone out for coffee just to get to know them. I mean, it's crazy to me. Maybe I'm just old. Anyway, so I said all of that just to say that I read an article about a grocery store, okay? So the equivalent of Woolworths or Coles or Aldi or IGA or something like that, a grocery store in Finland. It's getting in on the dating game by providing shoppers with pink shopping baskets that apparently send a silent, though visible message that the shopper who is holding the pink shopping basket is single and is open to being approached for a date. I mean, is there a sign somewhere indicating that the pink baskets are only for single people to use if they're looking for a date? What happens if all the other regular baskets have now been used and you have no choice but to use a pink basket and you get approached by a load of people asking you for a date or following you into the parking lot? What if there's a creeper out there who watches you empty your pink basket into your car and then follows you to find out where you live? And if someone does become a victim of stalking, will the shopping centre be liable? I mean, all hypotheticals, of course, are certainly not unrealistic, not in this day and age. But it's kind of left me a bit baffled that a supermarket, a grocery store, would actually indulge in something like this. I mean, what do you think? Let me know. You can email me at radio@vision.org.au. 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
6: Vision. Welcome to Freed People. Each day we bring you the good news straight from God's word in a way that is engaging, practical and above all, Jesus-focused. Picking up in Romans, Pastor Adam Ramsey sets the scene in the ancient empire that still fascinates the world and opens the first of three ministries every church shares, the call to prayer.
7: But Paul is going to cover some heavy subjects because he and we live in a sin-broken world. And I want you to consider the part of the world that he is writing to. As we looked at these verses just now, in 8 through 15, just one verse back in verse 7, he says, to all those in Rome who are loved by God and called to be saints. The depravity of Rome. Think of Rome, ancient Rome. The depravity of Rome is both the backdrop and the mission field for these believers, this young fledgling church, to whom he writes. Rome. There's a lot of evocative images that might come into our mind when we hear the word Rome. What is it for you? What kind of things come into your mind when you think about ancient Rome? Maybe you picture things like the Colosseum. And some of the architecture there. I think we've got some photos here of you know, centurions and buildings, or ancient Palatine Hill, or maybe you picture some of the Caesars or senators scheming some plans in their togas as they go about their business through the day. What is it for you that comes to mind when you think about Rome? Maybe your mind, like mine, goes immediately to Russell Crowe in the movie Gladiator, where he is Maximus Decimus Meridius, commander of the armies of the north, general of the Felix Legion, loyal servant to the one true emperor, Marcus Aurelius. I'll do this all day, guys, if you don't stop me. Father to, all right, I'll stop there. And we think of these different things that come to mind with Rome. Actually, there was a TikTok trend in September of 2023. Remember back then? We were so young. And it led to a spree of articles in almost every major publication, Forbes, New York Times, Washington Post, Huffington Post, you know, USA Today, that were asking the question, how often do men think about the Roman Empire? I don't know if you remember this one. And as wives and girlfriends and mothers asked the men in their lives how often, the answer was surprisingly, actually quite a bit. We think about Rome apparently quite a bit. What is it for you that comes to mind when you think about Rome? Well, let me give you a little bit of context. At the time of Paul's writing to the church in Rome, Rome was the center of the world. It had an influence more than any other city in the history of the world has ever had, maybe except for Jerusalem. Rome, it was the center of the known world at this point in time. It was the heart of the massive and mighty Roman Empire. There was about 1 million people that lived in the city of Rome, and the Empire of Rome expanded to about 60 million people. And here, Paul is writing to believers in the middle of the most influential city on the planet. And despite all of its pomp and glory and military might, Rome was also a city of great moral and spiritual darkness. It was a city where slavery was rampant, where racial bigotry was normal, where there was much injustice in the day-to-day of the ordinary person's life. Rome was a lust-filled city, both sexual lust and bloodlust. It was an appetite, a vibe, a tone, a moral and spiritual darkness, and that's the context that Paul is writing into with this letter. And so it doesn't really surprise us when we hear Paul say things like he does in verse 15, that I am eager to preach the gospel to you also who are in Rome. And in these verses, Paul helps us see three ministries that are true of his life as an apostle that are also unique because they're true for every single believer as well this side of the return of Jesus. And that's what I want to explore today, three ministries. And in this way, Paul is going to serve as a guide and as an example who says to us, like he did to the church in Corinth, imitate me as I imitate Christ. Paul is going to be that guide for us right here and right now in the work God has put before us as a church that we've been included in. Three ministries. I've even got them alliterated with the letter P, so you're welcome, okay? The ministry of prayer, the ministry of presence, and the ministry of proclamation. The ministry of prayer, the ministry of presence, and the ministry of proclamation. Let's look at the first one, verse 8. Paul says, first, I thank my God through Jesus Christ for all of you, because your faith is proclaimed in all the world. Paul is so grateful for the gospel and so grateful for the impact of the gospel, he can't not pray. And he's a total preacher. He's like, first, I thank God. And then he never actually gets to a second. I don't know if you keep reading. There's no second or third. He's like, first, and then half an hour later, he's still going. And he's forgot about his second point. First, I thank my God through Jesus Christ. So he is praying through and upon the merits of Jesus Christ, who gives us access to God by the merits of his life, death, and resurrection, through which we now can come to the throne of grace. Paul says, I pray to God through Jesus Christ for all of you, and I thank God because your faith is proclaimed in all of the world. That is all of the known world, that is the Roman Empire. And what's going on here is the power and reality of the resurrection that we looked at just two Sundays ago on Easter Sunday. That powerful reality that Jesus of Nazareth lived and died, and on the third day he rose again from the grave. That reality that exploded in Jerusalem has now gone all the way to Rome, 4,000 kilometers away. And here there is a community of believers in Rome, the most powerful city on earth, only about two decades or so after the events of the resurrection had happened. And the point is that the great commission that the risen Jesus gave to his followers of go into all the world and make disciples of all nations, baptizing them in the name of the Father, Son, and the Spirit, teaching them to obey all that I've commanded you, that great commission is happening. And the promise of the risen Jesus in Acts 1:8, where he said, the Holy Spirit will come upon you and you will be my witnesses in Jerusalem, Judea, Samaria, and to the ends of the earth, that promise is happening. And so Paul, the first thing he does after writing his opening introduction in this letter is he gives thanks to God that the plan of God is unfolding and it is including these believers. Now look at this. Paul says, I thank my God for all of you because your faith is proclaimed in all of the world. Notice who Paul thanks. Notice who Paul gives glory to for their faith that is being proclaimed across the world. The thanks for their faith goes to God. You notice that? The thanks for their faith goes to God. This is very significant because faith, if it's simply something that we work up, then the thanks for that faith should go to us. If your faith is something that you just worked up by yourself, you should get the thanks. Almost like God saying, hey, thank you for believing in me. But that's not the way this goes at all. You see, there's an important principle at play here because whoever produces the outcome ultimately gets the thanks, right? Whoever gives the gift gets the gratitude. Whoever gives the gift gets the glory. Like if Zazu buys me a coffee, I don't thank Christina. If Darcy makes me dinner, I don't thank Aaron, right? You give the thanks to the person who worked the outcome and produced the result and gave the gift. And the reason that we praise God for our salvation is because even our faith isn't something that we worked up, but something the Spirit of God worked in when He opened our eyes to the beauty and the worthiness of Jesus Christ when we heard the gospel. And so Paul praises God for their faith. And just like he's going to do again and again throughout the entire letter, he is going to make sure that God gets all the glory. Jesus
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1: 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Stay a while and be inspired.

0: Thank you for your company this evening. This is Night Vision. How are you? I'm Mandy. I hope you've had a good day so far. Another little something that I want to share with you from Psalm 119. Gone back almost to the beginning to verse 13. And it says this, "With my lips I've told of all the ordinances of your mouth." So this is the psalmist talking to God about how much he has talked about the ordinances, the commands of God. I got to tell you, I love talking about the Word of God. I love it. I love talking about Bible studies. I love talking about what I've learned. I love the Bible. I find it the most fascinating resource on earth. I do. I absolutely love it. I hope you love it too. The psalmist loved the commands. Every one of us, you know, face temptations, and we need to admit that sometimes we resist them and other times we don't. But if we need to get honest, and we do, with ourselves about it, maybe it's something that nearly everyone does, like, you know, I don't know, gossiping or being judgmental of others, or maybe it's a secret, a little something that, you know, you indulge in when nobody's around, nobody else knows about it. Doesn't matter what it is, you know, each person knows what's going on in their own heart and mind and life. Whatever it is, it's between you and God. And by the way, whatever it is, he actually already knows about it. That's a little scary. But whatever your or my temptation might be, we don't actually have to face them by ourselves. Isn't that encouraging? I hope that's encouraging to you, because Jesus was tempted as well. Remember, after his baptism, he withdrew into the wilderness for like a spiritual retreat and testing. And it was also an extended fast what a rough environment the Judean wilderness is. It's savage, right? It's brutal. And he got very weak. He was tired, very uncomfortable. And the devil came and tempted him three different times. And in each temptation, the devil enticed Jesus to turn away from God's word to fulfill a desire for personal gain and comfort. All right? Let me just remind you about what the psalmist said in Psalm 119:13. He said, "With my lips I've told of all the ordinances of your mouth," God's mouth, all right? All right. Now, despite Jesus' physical need and the exhaustion he was going through, Jesus literally resisted each temptation, and he did so in a way that the author of Psalm 119 would have understood, because Jesus resisted temptation by using the truth of the scripture. He used God's word. In every instance, Jesus simply said, "It is written." He quoted passages from God's word. And that's what the psalmist of Psalm 119 was doing. When we face a temptation, I've faced lots up to this point, and I guarantee you I'm going to face a whole lot more still to come. When they come, we have got the comfort of knowing that Jesus has experienced temptation firsthand and is with us as we struggle to make the right choices when we go through our own temptations. And with this assurance in mind, you and I, and of course we also have the indwelling power of the Spirit of God too. So with all of this assurance in mind, we've got this ability to actively resist temptation by answering it with the truth of God's word, just the way Jesus did. But here's the caveat. You can't quote the scripture unless you know what it is, and that means you just got to get into it. So store up God's word in your heart, and then when the temptations come, and they're definitely going to come, resist it with the truth of God's word, knowing that God is going to give you strength. That's so good, isn't it? Oh, I love the word of God. This is Night Vision, and it's time for Today with Pastor Jeff Vines, coming up again, as I said, on Night Vision.
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6: The problem in the West is you're no longer open to dreams. 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This is a spiritual reality.
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3: Hello and welcome. This is Today with Jeff Vines. My name is Bill. Thanks for joining me. We're about to continue the first message in a new series from Pastor Jeff. He's talking about death and life. He's in the book of John, chapter 14, where Jesus claims he is the way, the truth, and the life. Let's hear the rest of this message now with Pastor Jeff.
4: Now, once we expose the idea that this kind of inclusivity that suggests that all ideas are equally valid and equally true is bereft of logic and practicality, then we can look at the real issue. What is the core? What is the, it's one thing to say, okay, Christianity is coherent. Any worldview has to answer two questions. It has to, first of all, be coherent in origin, meaning, morality, destiny. That means it has to be consistent in its answer to those issues. But the second thing, any worldview, any faith system has to be existentially felt. In other words, the question is, how does that change anything? So what? So Jesus is the way to go. How does that impact my, how does that affect me? Well, the beautiful part of this message is that the reason it's exclusive is that the gospel basically tells you that if you think you can be accepted by God on the basis of how good you are, you're in big trouble. All world religions tell you you've got to have more good than bad to be accepted before God. And if I ask people to write their names on which half of the 100% goodness and 0% goodness scale, I've never met anyone yet that put their name below the 50% mark. Why? Because the assumption is unless you have more good than bad, you're going to go to hell. Jesus comes along and says, you got it all wrong, man, because humanity's not the standard. I'm the standard. And if you got 99.9% good, you're still separated from me because I am a holy God. And what most people do is severely overestimate their own goodness and severely underestimate the holiness and goodness of God. And so Jesus comes along and says, I got good news. Now, it looks bad at first because no man or woman can measure up. I can't, you can't, no one can. But Jesus says there's another way, that God is holy, and that requires him. You would expect God, if he existed, to be righteous, pure, and holy, would you not? You wouldn't expect God to struggle with sin. You would expect that God to be a God of judgment and justice, even delayed justice, but justice nonetheless. And so the Bible tells us, you're right, God is holy, and that requires him to separate himself from all sin. The problem is, you're a sinner. Did you know that? We're sinners. We become the objects of the separation of God, not the community of God. Fortunately, the Bible says God is also love, and he wants to show us grace and mercy and forgiveness. The beauty of this is, how can God meet the requirements of both sides of his nature? He can't violate one while keeping the other because he's God. He's complete. He's whole. And the answer is, the beautiful, brilliant, in the mind of God gospel, he sends his son. His son takes all your sins, past, present, future, nails them to the cross, so the requirements of God's holiness are met, and the requirements of God's love are met as well, because instead of you dying, he gave what was most precious to him so he would not lose you. He turned his back on his own son so he would never have to turn his back on you. That is the gospel. And you will find this good news nowhere in ancient history, modern history. You will find this philosophy in no other religious system, that you are saved by grace because of someone who did something for you, rather than you trying to be good enough to earn favor with God. And the reality is, if you believe that Christianity is an accurate reflection of the nature, the workings, the doings of God, that means that all other religious systems are erroneous in their statements about God because they diametrically oppose the fundamental core of Christianity. Now, let me give you another example. The Quran is the only historical document that claims Jesus did not die on the cross. Greek, Roman, pagan, Jewish historians all agree that Jesus died historically on a cross. Only Islam denies the historical reality. In their eyes, and please excuse my attempt at humor again, I love the movie Princess Bride. In their eyes, Jesus was only mostly dead. Not all the way dead. And so they deny the death of Jesus. They deny the atoning sacrifice of Jesus for sin. They deny the necessity of blood of Jesus for forgiveness. However, our love for our Muslim brothers and sisters should increase, not decrease, right? There should be no violence, no hatred. We should love all people because one and all are welcomed in. Now, are you aware, and this is what we don't hear if we don't read the right stuff, and I say the right stuff, objective journalism, which hardly ever exists anymore. But do you know that in places like Iran right now, there are hundreds of thousands coming to Christ almost every day? Did you know that? And they're coming through three avenues. One, they're discovering an incoherence. How can Allah be love and violent at the same time? Second, through dreams. The Bible says if you seek God with all your heart, soul, mind, and strength, you're going to find him. There are plenty in Islam who are seeking God and finding him, and Jesus seems to be revealing himself through dreams. Third, through benevolence. I remember when I was in New Zealand and the tsunami, I think 2004, struck eastern part of Asia, and so many people died. It was the Christians who came in to help the Buddhists and Muslims recover with aid and pure drinking water and food and supplies. And I remember an article in the New Zealand Auckland Herald saying something like this: if it were not for the Christians, we don't know how we would have coped. And this is coming from Muslims and Buddhists. So the benevolence of Christ followers, dreams, the incoherence of love and violence, thousands in countries that have previously been Buddhist or Hindu or Muslim, thousands are coming to Christ. Sheikh Hussein, who is the leading Shiite cleric in Damascus, after a three-hour conversation with a Christian apologist, very amicable conversation, the crowd's listening, very amicable conversation. Finally, at the end of it, Sheikh Hussein, the leading Shiite cleric in Damascus, said, "You know, Professor, I think the time has come for we in the Islamic world to stop asking if Jesus died and start asking why." And the Christian apologist said, "Can I quote you on that?" And he said, "Yes, you can." Now, there are so many other things, but you have to understand that if it's true that you are separated from God because of your sin, then you're going to need an atonement. Someone is going to have to pay the penalty for your sin. And there's only one who offers you that. And there's only one who rose from the dead to give you objective proof that you can trust him. Okay, Pastor Jeff, I got it. Stay with me here. Got to go fast now. This is the part you'll like. Perhaps the greatest message that Jesus offers is he tells you that when you receive him as Savior and Lord, that the power and the Holy Spirit of God comes into your life. Nobody else offers you this and changes the way you think and what you see and how you feel and what you're able to do. In fact, I've worded it like this. Number one, only Jesus fulfills the deepest longings of the human heart. Again, I love my wife. My wife loves me. But there is a love she can't give me. And there is a love I cannot give her, and I'm still looking for it. And you find it only in Christ, an unconditional love, an unconditional acceptance, an unconditional support. When Jesus dies for your sins, it clears the path. Do you understand? It clears the path. You are clean and pure because your sins have been forgiven. And in that kind of house, Jesus can come and live. And when he comes into your life to live as the comforter, the paracletos, the one who comes alongside of, then you have a love that never fades, an acceptance that's not based on your performance, and a significance that nothing in this world can ever give you. Do you remember the Acts 7 Stephen story? And when Stephen is dying, he looks up and he sees Jesus standing at the right hand of the Father, not seated like we usually find Jesus, but Jesus is standing in the throne room of God, which is symbolic that Jesus is an advocate for Stephen. He's the ultimate balcony person. He's saying, "Come on, Stephen, you can do it. My presence is in you. Greater is he that is in you than he that is in the world." And that's what Christ offers you. You're not alone in this. And why does that matter? Why does that matter so much? Well, first, again, no other faith system offers you the internal presence of the Spirit of God. And by the way, logically speaking, come on now, it's possible if God exists, he would not be limited by anything he himself has created. Time and space are a creation of God, which means God is not limited by time and space, which makes it possible for God, if he really exists, to be in every single one of our lives at the same time. He can be helping me at the same time he's helping you. And so we need a God like that, because every single day of your life, there are people all around you sticking a hose in your tank, taking a deep breath and trying to siphon all the fuel right out of you. And it drains your life, man. Come on, there are people all around you. They're joy challenged, remember? They're dream squashers, fault finders. We call them basement people. And we call them that because they're people who create slow leaks in your balloon and try to drag you down into the dungeon. And they're all around you. They don't mean to do this, but that doesn't matter. They still do it. You're in desperate need of balcony people, people who will fill your tank, people who cause you to breathe a little bit easier and who breathe life into you. And this is what the Bible says happens in God's community, that we're filled with the Spirit of God, and then we become the community of God, and then we're each other's greatest cheerleaders and encouragers. But more than that, the Bible tells us that there is one who is the ultimate balcony person, and that's Jesus himself, who stands at the right hand of the Father, cheering you on and giving you something special that we're going to mention just in a moment. But the first thing, the deepest cry of the human heart is to not be alone. And Jesus offers you this prevailing presence in your life. Now, stay with me. That brings me to the second one. Only Jesus gives a satisfactory answer to the most troubling question of our lives. And this goes back to nobody else gives you a satisfactory explanation for the pain and the suffering and the reality, I'm sorry, that sometimes your life just sucks. Come on. Nobody else even addresses it. Dr. John Polkinghorne, my favorite illustration, quantum physics. So he's not lacking in any mental capacity here. At Cambridge University, he teaches quantum physics. And he says, you know, the relationship between the expansion and contraction of the universe in the early picoseconds, a picoseconds is the time it takes something traveling the speed of light to cross a hair's breadth. So he said, the relationship between the expansion and contraction of the early moments of the universe required such design and fine-tuning that it would be like you and me taking a bow and arrow and shooting at a one-inch target 20 billion light years across the universe and hitting it every time. And Dr. Polkinghorne said, you know, when I realized that, how God could take the chaos of the early stages of the universe, chaotic, and bring beauty and pattern and design into it, how much more then can God take the chaos of your life and bring beauty and pattern and design into it? See, we've said numerous times that we are people of the cross, and that means what? It means that it's possible for you to be in the worst place of your life and be in the center of the will of God at the same time, because only God can connect all the dots, and only he knows how he's going to use all of these things for his glory, and ultimately, he has his best intentions for you. No other faith system offers you that. Yes, we walk through the valley of the shadow of death, but we do not walk alone. And we may not have an exhaustive understanding of everything that we suffer, but the one thing we do know because of who Jesus is and what he's done is that you have the Spirit of God living on the inside of you to give you the right word at the right time, to give you power when you need it. And even though there are many Christians that will never discover this, it is real. It is a present reality. And those who do, it changes absolutely everything. And then third, only Jesus gives an objective proof of future hope. I love this statement. I love the attitude with which a Christian can live. Remember, I think I shared with you that a lady called in on a radio program in New Zealand once and said, Pastor Jeff, I like to listen to you talk, and I think you're a good guy, but there's no objective proof whatsoever that anything's going to happen after we die. And I always like to bring in the example that Paul uses as he employs the environmental sciences of 1 Corinthians 15. And he says, you know, we understand so much about the universe, but there's so much we don't understand. For instance, how is it that a seed goes down into the ground, dies, decomposes, and springs forth into a beautiful apple tree? We know that it does happen. How it happens, we don't know. And Paul says, look at that example in agriculture. So we don't know how, but based on the resurrection of Jesus, which is a historical reality, you and I can know that we're going to go down into the ground, die, decompose, but we're going to spring forth into beautiful new life. And Paul says the latter life is far more glorious than the former life. And that's why we say around here, Jesus does something special for us. He gives us a constant vacation attitude. And we use the example of how if you know you're going on vacation on Monday and you're at work on Friday, it's amazing what you can tolerate. I mean, you people can say things, dude, doesn't matter. Lunch can be bad, doesn't matter. The boss can yet, because in your mind, you're thinking, that's do whatever you want, man, because I'm out of here on Monday. I'm on Miami Beach. You know? And so we live with that attitude as Christ followers. Yes, the world's going to throw stuff at us constantly. But our attitude is, go ahead, give me your best shot, because I'm going to be out of here someday, and I'm going to live with Jesus in eternity because of what he did on the cross. You and I know that as beautiful and wondrous as this world really is, that it's tainted by sin, The oceans are beautiful, but they can kill you. The mountains are gorgeous. They can kill you. The elements all around you can bring joy to your life, but they can also bring your life to an end. But the King is going to return one day. And what he started as a deposit in each of us through his Holy Spirit, he's going to bring to completion. And that's why Revelation 21 says there will be no more death or mourning or crying or pain, for the old order of things has passed away. Folks, listen, do you know what the deepest desire of humanity really is? Hope. Hope. The difference between the Christian faith and every other faith system is that the hope we have is based on an objective historical reality of the resurrection. We don't just shout platitudes at each other. We shout truth to each other. And we know that truth is objectively supported by the historical person of Jesus Christ. No other faith system gives you that. And then finally, only Jesus has the power to transform lives. Now, please hear me on this. There are people in this room right now, there's some addiction in their life that's stuck to them like Velcro. It's sucking the life right out of them. Their souls are disintegrating. By the way, everybody has an addiction. Everybody. You have something in your life to distract you from the things you really should be thinking about. Unfortunately for this generation, for most of you, it's your phone. You can't put it down because it somehow distracts you from having to think about what your life is really like right now. That's why you don't put it down at the table to talk to your parents or your friends. Conversation. That's why we're all getting more and more isolated from each other because we don't want to deal with reality. The Bible tells you, you don't have to be that way. And I know you Star Trek fans are going to love this. Do you remember, I think, was it the Wrath of Khan? Somebody will clear this up later. But do you remember the Genesis effect? And in the Genesis effect, they would shoot a torpedo into a planet that would reorganize matter and then create habitable worlds for colonization. Well, Jesus comes along and he says, not only am I going to give my life for yours to make you pure and clean, but I'm going to inject my life into you. I am going to spiritually inject a spiritual torpedo. And I'm going to reorganize you. And I'm going to raise you from the dead. And you're going to walk a new life. And you're going to be able to hear me. I say this, and sometimes when you say it too often, you stop thinking about it. Jesus tells you that you're going to see things you've not seen before. See, the problem in the West is you're no longer open to dreams. You're going to feel things you've never felt before. Sometimes you're going to be in a worship service and God wants to overwhelm you with his presence, but you think you had some bad lasagna the night before. And you're going to be able to do things that you thought you could not do, you're going to be able to do them now. See, this is not just some kind of abstract conversation. This is a spiritual reality that is to be felt. Jesus says, greater is he that is in you than he that is in the world. And let me tell you something. The only hope for every person in this room is that spiritual torpedo in your life that gives you the power. And when, as soon as you start to realize you don't have to live this defeated life, as soon as you truly realize that and believe it, things will change. Until then, it's like a treasure. It's like somebody who buried $1 million in your backyard, and every day you walk over it, but you never dig it up. You've got to have your eyes open. Some of you should be praying, God, I don't understand, but open my eyes to the power that is in me. Let me end. I've told you this story before, but you know, that's the beauty of getting older. You can't remember if you've told it and where you told it. So in your mind, you feel pretty good about it. Hey, let me tell you a story you've never heard. But it's appropriate. It is. Because the only hope you have and the only hope this world has is Jesus Christ. That's it. That's it. And let me tell some of you who think that the political situation is the end of everything. You have way too much confidence in men and governments. Something that goes far beyond that. So Ravi Zacharias, I told you when we met in Atlanta, reiterated the story of where he got to meet with Sheikh Halal, who's one of the founders of Hamas. And they each got to ask a question, but they couldn't present a rebuttal, so they each asked a question, and then he answered it. Now he's, remember, this guy's responsible for who knows how many deaths by suicide bombings. Why Ravi was invited was a miracle, but he was there. So they're all leaving. He's walking out. God positions him beside Sheikh Halal on the way to the car. And Ravi said, I don't know what came over me, but he does. It's a spiritual torpedo that went into him years ago that gives him the right word at the right time to influence the world. Same one you have. And he said, I looked at Sheikh and I said, Sheikh, do you mind if I mention something to you? Sheikh said, no, of course not, Dr. Zacharias. What is it? He goes, Sheikh, not too far from where we are on a mountain, Abraham took his son Isaac. Now you say it's Ishmael, we say it's Isaac, but it doesn't matter for this point. Abraham took a son on the mountain and was going to sacrifice him. And the knife started to come down. And do you remember what happened? He said, yeah. God, Allah, stopped the knife. Yeah, but what happened next, Dr. Zacharias asked? He said, well, what happened next is, he said, God will provide a lamb. So he knew, Sheikh knew the story. Ravi said, not too far from that mountain is another mountain. And on that mountain of Golgotha, God was bringing the knife down on his own son, but this time he didn't stop it because Jesus is the Lamb who takes away the sins of the world. And then he looked at Sheikh Halal and he said, Sheikh, until we receive the son that God himself has offered, you and I will keep offering our sons and daughters on the battlefields of this world for land and power. The point is, the only thing that can overcome hate is a stronger love. And the only way you can have a stronger love that overwhelms your hate is that if you have the love of God in you, which happens when the Spirit of God comes on the inside to live. Jesus pragmatically is the only hope for this world, but spiritually speaking, the changing, the transformation of who we are inside can only happen when God comes from the outside in to change not only what you do, but what you want to do. And that's why Jesus is the only way to God. And one and all are welcomed to the table. But it's Jesus' table and no one else's. Father, I thank and praise you for the reality of Christ and what he's done for us. And I pray that this church, no matter where she goes in the future, would continue to honor that. That we will honor it. As we go forward on my watch, as we go forward on those who will come after me in the future, I pray that this thing will always be central, be core, be fundamental, that Jesus died for us and his death makes us pure, that God may enter in so that all who call on the name of the Lord may be saved. In Christ's name.
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Does have a lovely voice, doesn't he? 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I'm Mandy, and I'm very happy to be hanging out with you this evening. I do want to actually pray. Well, we always pray at this time every night, but I wanted to pray because there's a lot of things facing, there's a lot of things facing everybody everywhere around the world, isn't there? So much that we could be focusing on, but the housing and property markets in Australia, they're not in great shape and they seem to be getting worse. It's making life really, really difficult for homeowners and not just homeowners, but investors and renters, people who can't afford to buy their own home having to rent. I mean, across the board, financial pressures are, they just keep going up and up and up in all areas of life. You know, we were talking about fuel the other night. Food costs, school costs, medical bills, not all doctors, bulk bill. And when it comes to mortgages, interest rates and rent rises, I mean, it's been a shocker, hasn't it, over the past few years, and it's not good. It's making for really massive financial pressure on families. But the housing and property markets are, they're becoming more and more, let's just say, challenging, and it's really important that we pray. So would you join with me? Father, we're thankful that we know you, and we are so very thankful that you promised that you would actually take care of all of our needs. You've promised that you would care for and meet the needs of those who love you, and you said you would. You promised that. And so, Father, we bring before you the needs of so many in our nation who are really facing massive struggles with being able to keep their roof over their own heads because of the rising costs of interest rates and insurances and rates and all of the rest of it, while house prices are actually slumping and dropping. Lord, it's becoming very, very difficult. We pray you would provide opportunities to all of these homes and families to either increase their income or be able to reduce their costs and expenditures so they can survive and not lose their homes. Lord, there are many feeling that is a very strong possibility. Housing market is not great. It's been very volatile. And now it appears like it's heading for a crash. We're asking, Father, for sensible resolution to the situation, a resolution that's going to ensure people keep their homes. Their children will not and them won't going to have to go and live in a car. Lord, that's just incomprehensible. We pray, Father, that interest rates and the economic situation will stabilise and allow for security and assurances to return so that dads and mums and children and their pets and their belongings stay safe and secure. Lord, we ask that the people of Australia who already know you will draw closer to you. And we pray, Father, that those who don't know you will call on you and put their faith and their trust in you and your Son, Jesus. God, we pray for the heart of Australia. We pray for revival in the hearts of every person in Australia. And we ask this in Jesus' name. Amen.

good is that song? Right? What a great feel that song has. That's Unspoken. It's new to Vision. It's called Walk With Me. I love that. Sounds so good. Mandy here with you on Night Vision, and it's time for Foundations. And we're up to part 22 of our series on replacement theology. And we're in a little bit of a subcategory about the promises that God has kept to his people, which proves he hasn't tossed them aside. He hasn't discarded them. He's actually still keeping those promises to him. So tonight, one of the promises we're going to look at is a prophecy that reveals that when the Jewish people were exiled from their land, that the land itself, while they were exiled from it, would be a desolate place. Without the people in it, the land would be desolate. It's very, very interesting.

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2: And Jerusalem resembled nothing more than a pauper village. It was unloved, it was unkempt, it was uncared for, it was destitute. It wasn't treated like a holy city, because back then it wasn't. Mm-hmm. It wasn't considered a holy city.
0: Foundations. Understanding the Jewish foundations of our Christian faith. With Robbo Robinson and Mandy Warby.
3: Over the last few weeks, we've been working through a series on replacement theology, the faulty belief that God has rejected Israel and is now done with her. But God made very specific promises to his people that he is in fact keeping, something that wouldn't happen if he had rejected her. Today, we'll look at how the physical land of Israel and its prosperity is connected to the Jewish people being in it.
2: Yeah, we've looked at evidence over the past couple of weeks about how poorly the Jews were treated throughout the nations during the past 2,000 years. Pretty dark. But the last couple of episodes about Israel's rebirth and her resurrection have been very exciting. Like, I've been like so excited over these past couple of weeks doing these. I've loved it. But actually, the Bible says God's relationship with the Jewish people and his covenants and promises to them are eternal. And we have to be careful we don't dismiss those, because otherwise we're calling God a liar. And, well, I don't want to be on that side of the aisle when he starts pointing the finger, you know.
3: Exactly.
2: And we've looked at specific promises about God's national resurrection of his people, and also about what the conditions would be like. Like last time we learned that the Jewish people were going to be in unbelief when he brings them back.
3: Yeah.
2: So in Leviticus, God warned his people that if they rebelled against him, that they would be, can I just tell you that sometimes the Bible is very graphic with its terminology, but you kind of need that terminology to just understand where from God's point of view, how he feels about sin. He won't tolerate it. And he said in Leviticus that when they rebelled against his people, because he knew they would, that the land would actually vomit them out and it would become barren.
3: Yeah. Well, let's read that. Leviticus 18, verses 26 to 28, it says, "You shall therefore keep my statutes and my judgments and shall not commit any of these abominations, either any of your own nation or any stranger who dwells among you. For all these abominations the men of the land have done who were before you, and thus the land is defiled, lest the land vomit you out also when you defile it, as it vomited out the nations that were before you."
2: Now, as I said, that's really descriptive, and I don't know if you've ever seen anybody actually vomit. I have experienced that myself, and it's a pretty violent kind of an eruption, let's just say. So it's descriptive picture of this expulsion from the land of the people for rejecting his ways. There's another warning in Jeremiah about the land being desolate and the people being scattered in exile.
3: Well, let's read that in Jeremiah 18. It's verses 15 to 17. "Because my people have forgotten me, they've burned incense to worthless idols, and they've caused themselves to stumble in their ways from the ancient paths, to walk in pathways and not on a highway, to make their land desolate and a perpetual hissing. Everyone who passes by it will be astonished and shake his head. I'll scatter them, his people, as with an east wind before the enemy. I'll show them the back and not the face in the day of their calamity."
2: So you've got this incredibly descriptive picture of what happened to the Jewish people during the two diasporas, all documented, all provable, because they've been living amongst all the peoples of the world.
3: Yeah.
2: Okay, they live here with us here in Australia. They suffered in exile in terrible ways, and their homeland lay desolate while they were gone. And you will have heard of Mark Twain. He actually visited the Holy Land in 1867 while it was under the occupation of the Ottoman Empire. He was only 27 years old, but he gave a vivid description of what he saw with his own eyes, and he wrote it in a book that he called The Innocents Abroad.
3: Well, let's have a look at one of those quotes where he said, "Of all the lands there are for dismal scenery, I think Palestine must be the prince. The hills are barren, they are dull of colour, they are unpicturesque in shape. The valleys are unsightly deserts fringed with a feeble vegetation that has an expression about it of being sorrowful and despondent. It is a hopeless, dreary, heartbroken land. Palestine sits in sackcloth and ashes. Over it broods the spell of a curse that has withered its fields and fettered its energies. Nazareth is forlorn. About that ford of Jordan where their hosts of Israel entered the promised land with songs of rejoicing, one finds only a squalid camp of fantastic Bedouins of the desert. Jericho the accursed, like a mouldering ruin, today even as Joshua's miracle left it more than 3,000 years ago. Bethlehem and Bethany, in their poverty and their humiliation, have nothing about them now to remind one that they once knew the high honour of the Saviour's presence, the hallowed spot where the shepherds watched their flocks by night and where the angels sang peace on earth, goodwill to men, is untenanted by any living creature and unblessed by any feature that is pleasant to the eye.
2: Sounds appealing, doesn't it? Makes it you want to go. And I'm
3: It's
2: your...
3: quite poetic, though, the way that he describes it. But he's describing an awful wasteland.
2: I'm hearing you read that and I'm thinking, that's not what I've seen when I've been there. This is completely different now.
3: And this is only, what, a couple hundred years ago?
2: Yeah, 1867 he wrote this. So he went on to say, renowned Jerusalem itself, the stateliest name in history, has lost all its ancient grandeur and is become a pauper village. The riches of Solomon are no longer there to compel the admirations of visiting Oriental queens. The wonderful temple, which was the pride and glory of Israel, is gone, and the Ottoman crescent is lifted above the spot where, on that most memorable day in the annals of the world, they reared the Holy Cross. The noted Sea of Galilee, where the disciples of the Saviour sailed in their ships, was long ago deserted by the devotees of war and commerce, and its borders are a silent wilderness. Capernaum is a shapeless ruin. Magdala is the home of beggared Arabs. Bethsaida and Chorazin have vanished from the earth, and the desert places round about them, where thousands of men once listened to the Saviour's voice and the miraculous bread, sleep in the hush of solitude that is inhabited only by birds of prey and skulking foxes. Palestine is desolate and unlovely. And why should it be otherwise? Can the curse of the deity beautify a land?
3: So there are several things about this description by Mark Twain that we should point out. Firstly, that there was a tiny nomadic Arab Bedouin population in then Palestine. There was little to no vegetation or agriculture, and the poverty was appalling. So, you know, this is really, you know, describing a wasteland.
2: Absolutely. Not only that, but the occupying Ottomans did absolutely nothing to develop the land or make it prosperous or enticing or appealing. They didn't build it up. And Jerusalem resembled nothing more than a pauper village. It was unloved. It was unkempt. It was uncared for. It was destitute. It wasn't treated like a holy city because back then it wasn't. Mm-hmm. It wasn't considered a holy city. It wasn't a city at all. And it certainly wasn't a capital city. And it had no significance or importance either to the Ottomans or to the surrounding Muslim peoples ever. And Israel, without the Jews, was little populated, uncared for. It was a desolate land. No one loved or cared for it except for the Jews. There was always a small, tiny Jewish community, and they'd been there consistently for 3,800 years. And most of the Jews were living in exile around the world, of course. But what most people are not aware of is that every marriage ceremony for the Jewish people includes a reference to their heritage and their connection to Jerusalem. And they will talk about, they quote the psalm that says, if I forget Jerusalem, may my tongue cleave to the roof of my mouth. And they smash a glass, the groom will smash a glass. Yeah. That is to remember the destruction of the temple.
3: Oh, wow.
2: And at the end of every Passover celebration every year, it finishes with next year in Jerusalem. There has always been this desperate longing in the heart of the Jewish people to come home to their ancient homeland, to be restored to Jerusalem, their holy city. So Jerusalem and the land of Israel is only and has only ever been important to the Jews, and it only became important to the Arab Muslims when the Jews began to return and Israel was reborn.
3: Well, we'll continue this series on replacement theology next time on Foundations, looking at the evidence of God's miraculous restoration of the land upon the return of the Jews.
0: This has been Foundations, a look at the Jewish foundations of our Christian faith. 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

0: Welcome to Night Vision this evening. That's Caleb and John. I'm Mandy, and it's time for the story. Now, tonight, the conversation is actually going to be with Dr. Ian Chai. Dr. Chai was born in Malaysia, where his mum was a traditional Taoist and Buddhist. His dad was an ardent atheist. So you put those together. What do you get when you put that together? What do you get when you put a Taoist, a Buddhist, and an atheist together? You get a Christian. Actually, when Dr. Chai, or Ian, became a Christian, that was in his teenage years, and he had to really navigate the difficulties that he was facing in church because, you know, there's differences in the doctrines, you know, that he didn't have anybody at home that he could talk to about getting it sorted out so he could understand it all. So it was really quite challenging. And, of course, you can also imagine the challenges of having to explain to his Taoist Buddhist mum and his atheist dad that he was a Christian. So this is a really interesting conversation starting tonight, and it's coming up momentarily on The Story on Night Vision. This is a new day.
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8: One day I heard some singing in one of the classrooms, and so I peeked in and took a look and said, what's going on? And it turns out it was something called the Christian Union, and they invited me in, and I said, I'm not a Christian. And they said, come in anyway. And I was too shy to say no, so I went in, and it turned out to be really nice people, and they befriended me. And as a guy who basically had no friends, that was good. So I started hanging around them.
1: The Story.
9: G'day, I'm Jimmy Colfax. Welcome to The Story. Well, one of the great things about Facebook is that you can connect with friends all over the world. For example, several years ago, Eric Scatterbo and his wife hosted a program called the International Friendship Program on shortwave radio. And one friend he made was a regular listener in Malaysia named Dr. Ian Chai. Fast forward several years, and Eric found out that Dr. Chai in Malaysia is Facebook friends with a couple he knows from the other side of the world in his hometown in the United States. How did it come about? And how did Ian become a Christian in the first place? We'll find out today as Ian shares his story with us. He's joining us from his home in Malaysia and is chatting with Eric Scatterbo.
10: Dr. Ian Chai, welcome to the program.
8: Thank you.
10: Glad to have you with us. And how's the weather up there in Malaysia today?
8: Well, it's sunny. And I like to say, it never snows here. It didn't even snow here in the last ice age. So it's always summer. So it's either sunny or it's raining. That's it.
10: Well, glad that you could join us all the way through the internet for this conversation today. Yes, we've been friends for several years, but until recently, I never had a chance to chat with you. So this is great.
8: Yeah.
10: And you have quite a story to tell, and I'm interested to find out more about you today. Let's go all the way back to your childhood. What was it like being raised in Malaysia?
8: Well, first of all, I have this interesting name. It's Ian, which actually is a Chinese and Scottish name at the same time, because my parents met in Australia, and they had typical Chinese names, and the Australians had so much trouble with their names, they decided their children were not going to have that problem. And Ian's a really common name in Australia.
10: So how come your parents were in Australia?
8: A university.
10: Oh, okay. So your parents originally met in Australia before going back to Malaysia?
8: Yes, they were from different states in Malaysia.
10: Okay. And then what was your home life like?
8: I have generally good parents and moral people. My father is an atheist. Well, actually, here in Malaysia, you don't tend to say atheist when I was growing. You did not used to say atheist when I was growing up because atheism was associated with communism and Malaysia is really anti-communist. Mm-hmm. So he used to call himself a free thinker. My mom's more of a traditional Taoist Buddhist.
10: Okay, so neither of them were Christians. How did you become a Christian?
8: Well, my father, he's a really nice man. He continues to be a really nice man. In fact, a lot of people think that he's a Christian because he's such a nice man. But he had this attitude about religion is that, you know, it doesn't make sense. And so he would make occasional remarks about, yeah, you know, they do this and that doesn't make sense. And yeah, and so I grew up having a negative view of religion. And unlike my father, I thought that, you know, if there is no God, then nobody should believe in God. And I was, by attitude, quite a militant atheist.
10: Oh.
8: But at the same time, I had a poor self-image. And so I didn't really do much about that militancy other than having the attitude about it. And I was the kind of kid who liked to sit and read books. You know, I was into mm-hmm. Hardy Boys and all that. Mm-hmm. In Malaysia, there was this practice of after the final examinations at the end of the school year, you still had to go back to school, except that there were no lessons. I never understood why that was, but it meant that the kids had nothing to do. Mm-hmm. And there were roaming bands of bullies that would go around because they had nothing to do. Mm-hmm. And they would bully people. And who do you think they'd like to bully but the kid who sits in a corner and reads a book?
10: Oh.
8: So I was bullied so much. And there was this unspoken rule that if someone comes up behind you and hurts you, and then you turn around and there's this whole bunch of them and you can't identify who did it, you can't retaliate. Hmm. Well, I just got pushed to the brink until finally one day I brought the kitchen knife to school and I was determined to murder the ringleader.
10: Oh, wow.
8: As far as I know, I was never reprimanded for that because I had complained to the teacher so many times and they did nothing. And so I think that when I tried to kill the bully, they realized that they were at fault for not stopping the bullying in the first place. And I never got reprimanded for that. But I still had this hatred in my heart against this ringleader guy. Mm-hmm. And then we went to high school.
10: So somehow they were able to stop you with the knife?
8: I was just a little kid. So this was in year six. And so the teachers managed to stop me, fortunately, before I could actually, before it became a police case.
10: so you didn't harm anybody, thank goodness.
8: I didn't actually. Mm-hmm. But the bullying stopped after that. But I still had this hatred in my heart for this guy. And we all went to secondary school. And one day, quite early in the school year, something like February, I think our school year starts in January. I think it was something like February. I heard some singing in one of the classrooms at the secondary school during recess. And so I peeked in and took a look and said, what's going on? And it turns out it was something called the Christian Union. And it was a bunch of kids who were having worship, fellowship and stuff. And they invited me in and I said, I'm not a Christian. And they said, come in anyway. And I was like, I was too shy to say no. So I went in and it turned out to be really nice people. And they befriended me. And there's a guy who basically had no friends. That was good.
10: Yeah.
8: So I started hanging around them. But after I got to know them, then of course my shyness disappeared around them at least. And we got into this humdinger arguments because I was still a militant atheist. Mm-hmm. And I don't remember the details of those arguments because this was so long ago, but essentially they managed to answer my questions, my objections. But I didn't want to admit I was wrong, so I kind of stopped going to see them for a while, but they must have kept praying for me because sometime later, someone put one of those chain letters that, you know, the standard chain letters. If you make 5 copies and send to all these people, then all these good things will happen to you. But if you don't, then all these bad things will happen to you. And by golly, you see, so-and-so didn't do it and this bad thing happened. You know the standard chain letter, right?
11: Yeah.
8: And you never stop to think, how did those incidents about the bad things that happened to the people who didn't send it on get put in the chain letter? Because it wouldn't have been in the chain letter in the first place, right? But never mind. I, as a good atheist, I was like, this is religious nonsense. I'm going to just not do it. And that nagging feeling kept in my head. I went to the leader of the Christian Union, and he said, well, you know, even though the chain letter supposedly was written by some priest, some Christian priest, well, it's not Christian, and this is nonsense. But you know what's not nonsense is that if you have Jesus in your heart, he's greater than any of these things.
11: Mm-hmm.
8: So because my logical objections had already been answered earlier, it was just the emotional refusal to step over the line that pushed it over the line. So it's really interesting how the Lord used a tool of the devil, a chain letter, to bring me to Christ.
11: Yeah. So then you accepted Jesus as your Savior?
8: Yes. And then after that, I went to Singapore for boarding school. And I went to a decent church there, which is from a major denomination. But I also got exposed to some people who insisted that all translations of the Bible were not correct except for the King James Version. And they actually were referring to that denominational church that I was going to as like an apostate church or something.
11: Oh. So this kind of confused you as a young Christian.
8: Yeah. And so I still stayed in it. That main denominational church, but I started using only the King James Version and stuff like that. And then I finished my O levels, which is the end of high school in Singapore.
11: Yep.
8: And I applied for university. I got in the United States and I moved there. And so I naturally just went to the nearest same denominational church, right? Because in Singapore, I had this decent church. It was a mainline denomination. I went to the one in the city that I moved to in the United States for university. And man, that just hit me left. I almost lost my faith because here were people who were supposedly the same denomination that I was in Singapore. And they were denying the sovereignty of God and things like that. I almost lost my faith.
11: Oh, so are you saying that this particular denomination that you went to in the United States, you were in Kansas, the state of Kansas, if I remember correctly.
8: Yeah, I was.
11: This denomination that you went to, it obviously was quite more liberal than the one you were used to going to in their theology.
8: Yeah, and they were saying that, well, you know, maybe this part of the Bible isn't really true, and maybe this is and God seems to not have the power to do certain things, and you know, and I'm like, wait. And it probably didn't help that I was going through culture shock at the same time.
11: You mean culture shock just being in the United States?
8: Oh, yeah, because the culture in the United States is, of course, quite different from Malaysia and Singapore.
11: Yeah.
8: And I honestly cannot quite remember what the specifics were anymore.
11: Mm, okay.
8: Because obviously I have gotten over it and became quite comfortable in the United States eventually. But at that point, in hindsight, I think a lot of my struggles with the faith was not only because of this liberal church, but also because of the culture shock happening at the same time.
11: Oh, okay. So it's all just happening all at once.
8: Yeah, it was all happening. It's all. I moved there, and I'm starting university, and I, you know, it's a new culture. I didn't have to deal with staying away from my parents because I was in boarding school in Singapore, but everything else was different.
12: 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Today, Eric Scatterbo is chatting with Dr. Ian Chai, who's joining us from his home in Malaysia and is sharing his life journey with us. We just heard how Ian became a Christian and about some of the cultural shock he experienced in the United States, especially when he went to a church of the same denomination in the US that he had been going to in Malaysia, but found out was quite liberal. And he almost lost his faith. Next, we'll hear more of Ian's story and more of the challenges he faced navigating his way through the Christian life. All that and more when we return.
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0: Rachel Purcell, Have Church. And that's pretty much what Dr. Ian Chai was doing after he came to faith. We catch up with the rest of his conversation on the story in just a moment. But can I just remind you that the census is coming up? It's coming up next Tuesday night, which is the 11th of August. And there's going to be loads of questions. If you've done one of these before, you know, there's a bucket load of questions that they want us to answer. But there's one that is particularly important, like it's really, really important, and it's the question about religion. And now it's not a question about your preferences, participation or anything like that, all right? It's just about religion. Now, many Christians kind of balk at that. They don't like the word religion, but please understand that the government considers all people who have some kind of spiritual worldview as religious. And that's why they use that word. It's a blanket word and it covers everybody who has spiritual belief in a deity or some form of, you know, spiritual worldview. So when you're filling out a census form, which you have to do, please, if you believe, belong to, if you adhere to Christianity, if you hold to a Christian worldview, we would strongly encourage you to select the box that best describes you. And apparently, you can also choose other and then simply write Christian in the space provided. This is a really important, very significant way that we can make our Christian faith visible on census night. And to ensure that we retain our voice in our nation in the years ahead of us, please don't be put off by the word religion, like super duper, very, very important, you know, emphasis, bold, underlined, neon flashing lights. It's really important that you include this question when filling out the census form next Tuesday night. In past census reporting, many Christians left the religion question blank because they didn't like the word religion or there wasn't an option that fit them perfectly. And the results seem to indicate that Christianity in Australia is fading out. We don't want that to happen again. So please make sure that you fill in that very important question about religion next Tuesday night, the 11th of August, that census night. This is Vision. And let's get back to the story.
1: Hi, I'm Jimmy Colfax and this is The Story. Our guest today is Dr. Ian Chai, who's joining us from his home in Malaysia and is sharing his life journey with us. As we heard before the break, Ian didn't come from a Christian family and background, so after he became a Christian and went to the United States, he had to find his way through denominational differences on his own. But as we'll hear, the Lord led him and helped him mature in his faith through it all. Now, here's more of his conversation with Eric Scatterbo.
2: So, I then got under the influence of Campus Crusade for Christ, which at first I had avoided because of the word crusade. Crusade's a bad word here in Malaysia.
3: Why is that?
2: Because remember, we are a Muslim country. The crusades were when the evil Europeans went to the Arab countries and killed people.
3: Right.
2: So
3: that left a negative impression on your mind, even as a Christian in Malaysia.
2: Yeah, so I went for the navigators. I actually contacted the navigators because as a Christian from a non-Christian home, I knew I needed fellowship. So I immediately asked for the list of societies on campus or clubs on campus. And I looked down, I skipped right over Crusade, thinking, oh, there must be some militant cult. And went to the navigators. I called the navigators and they said, oh, we've got this guy who's starting a Bible study for international students. So they put me in touch with him and lo and behold, he was with Crusade.
3: Although we should say that they've since changed their name in the United States, they're Crew now.
2: Yes, they've changed it to Crew, which yeah. I think was a good move because Crusade has bad connotations in the
3: right.
2: Muslim world, really,
3: right.
2: really bad ones.
3: Yeah, which is probably one of the reasons why they changed it.
2: Yeah.
3: But so you kind of went from having your faith rocked by going to this more liberal church in the United States to now having a nice, solid Bible study with a fellow believing Christian.
2: Right, and then Campus Crusade for Christ, the campus director at the time, he was going to this particular church. So I went with him to that particular church. Mm-hmm. And it turned out it was a church that was very solid on the Bible, but very anti-charismatic, as meaning that they believe that the time of miracles is past. Now we have the word. That's perfect. So we don't need the miracles. And so I was under that influence for a while and was basically avoiding the charismatics.
3: Oh, because they were telling you that charismatics were evil in some way or just wrong?
2: Yeah, like speaking in tongues is like voices from the demons or something.
3: Okay. So you, I'm just going to interject in here. As a young Christian, you were getting confused. First, some people were saying you can only read the King James Version if you're truly a good Christian. Others were saying liberal things where they didn't even really believe the strong basic tenets of the faith. And then now you're getting people who are saying, hey, we're so much better than the charismatics. I mean, you had to be a bit confused at this point.
2: I'm not sure if I was confused. I was just going with what they were teaching me. But at the same time, I was also getting this good Bible study from this guy, the one doing the International Students Bible Study.
3: Mm-hmm.
2: So he eventually went off and became a missionary in China until they kicked him out. They kicked him out because they figured out he was a missionary and not just an English teacher. But
3: we should say that you are ethnically Chinese, but born in Malaysia.
2: Yeah, I'm what they call a banana.
3: Oh, is that right? Why do they say that?
2: Yellow on the outside and white on the inside.
3: I had never heard that term before.
2: My first language is English. I mean, my cognitive first language is English. And furthermore, my birth language is not Mandarin Chinese. My birth language is Hokkien Chinese.
3: Oh, okay. Now, getting back to Kansas and the university.
2: Yeah, I did my bachelor's there and at some point, I joined the same church that your friends Heather and Rusty were in.
3: That's right. The mutual friends that...
2: Yes.
3: I'm from Milwaukee, Wisconsin. I met them at the church, our home church in Milwaukee, Wisconsin. And then let me just say this. When I found out that you were mutual friends with them, I'm like, how in the world does that happen? You're in Malaysia. They're in Milwaukee, my hometown. How did you guys meet? Please share with us. How do you know them?
2: Well, that church at that time had a big international student ministry. So I left campus, left that church on good terms. I spoke to the pastors there and they said, okay, fine. If you feel that other church, which has a big international student ministry, is more in line with what God is calling you to, that's fine. We're happy with that because we are all part of the same body of Christ.
3: Mm-hmm.
2: So I moved over to this other church that Heather and Rusty were in. And I served there for several years. I started my master's at that time at the same university. And then I had this opportunity to go to Germany and have a short-term job there. Meanwhile, that church had, Heather and Rusty, in fact, were no longer at the university town. They had moved to the bigger city because the whole church decided that, you know what, people are hanging around in this small university town simply because of the church. And they're not able to get jobs that are commensurate with their university degrees.
3: Mm-hmm.
2: Let's move most of the church over to Kansas City, which is a big city, and that they'll have better job opportunities. And we'll leave behind a deacon to continue to run the church in the university town. And that's what happened.
3: Now, let me just interject here that Rusty, our mutual friend, was a pilot at that time, and then I think was reassigned to my hometown of Milwaukee, Wisconsin. And so that's how I eventually met him and Heather there in Milwaukee. So that's kind of how the story connects, how we had mutual friends, even though we're from different parts of the world. But please continue. Yeah. What happened next in your life?
2: So then I had this opportunity to go to Germany and get some work experience there and also earn Deutsche Marks. And so I did. And while I was in Germany, that church that was left in the university town, the deacon actually died of cancer, and essentially the university church died. So when I came back from Germany, I had to commute to the church in Kansas City, which is how I met Heather and Rusty. So in Germany, I was told about two churches that spoke English in that town that I was in, which is Ulm in Baden-Württemberg. And they both were serving the American military base in Neu-Ulm, which is just across the river. There's several bridges, so it's easy to get across the river. And one of them was a charismatic church. And you remember I told you about my influence from those anti-charismatic...
3: Yeah, you were told that charismatic people were evil or just not right.
2: Yeah, so I joined the other church, which turned out to be conservative fundamentalists. And the pastor had graduated from a university that did not allow blacks and whites to date.
3: Oh,
2: because
3: really?
2: It was against the Bible. So I did not know that part when I first joined that church. I thought, oh, it's a good church. It's a Bible-believing church. Good. And they were a Bible-believing church, except they had this very big blind spot, which became really clear to me because one day a mixed couple came.
3: Mm-hmm. Like my wife, Jean, and I.
2: The husband, yes, like you, except it was the other way around. The husband was an African-American, mm-hmm. and the wife was a Caucasian-American.
3: Mm-hmm.
2: And nothing was said but in the main service, but during a small group Bible study, I overheard some of the other members saying, "Did you see that disgusting sight on Sunday?" And I said, "What disgusting sight?"
3: So they're racist.
2: They were racist. And I just blew my top and I started quoting, you know, there's neither Jew nor Greek, nor slave nor free, nor man
3: nor woman. Good on you, Ian. Thank you.
2: And one of them pulled me aside, one of the more liberal ones pulled me aside and said, "Yes, but you know, it's their culture. It's part of their culture." I went to the pastor.
3: Now we should clarify, these were Americans living in Germany.
2: Right. These were Americans living in Germany. Mm-hmm. And I went to the pastor and he said that he's not comfortable, but he realizes that it should not be the problem. I asked him, "Would you like your son?" He said, "He will not be comfortable with his son marrying an African American." He said black or Negro, I can't remember. This mm-hmm. this was in the 80s. Okay. This was in the 80s. So but anyway, so he said, but he realized that yes, all people are made in the image of God. And he was uncomfortable. But you know what? This was a mixed church because, of course, you can't have a white church and a black church in Germany. So they had whites and blacks going to that church, white families and black families going to that church, which they were willing to tolerate, but he's just not willing to tolerate a mixed family.
3: Oh, so you're saying there were both blacks and whites going to this church.
2: Yeah,
3: so that was fine.
2: You're serving a military base.
3: Yeah.
2: They're going to be black soldiers and white soldiers.
3: Yeah, but that was okay.
2: But the people were still like against mixed marriages. But you know what? Looking back, I realized a couple of months later, he appointed a black man as a deacon.
3: Mm-hmm.
2: I wonder now, it was the first time there was a black man in the leadership. I wonder now if maybe the Lord touched his heart and that's why he did that. And he's like, okay, I have to get away from this seminary that I graduated from that prohibited blacks and whites from dating. I need to see things more. So here was a man who came from a racist fundamentalist background.
3: Mm-hmm.
2: But God could change his heart to the point that he appointed as one of the leaders of his church, a black man.
3: Mm-hmm.
2: So, yeah, we often have this attitude about race. We who are not racist often have this attitude about, this incorrigible racist. Well, they are still humans. They're still made in the image of God, and God can change their hearts.
3: Mm-hmm.
1: Well, that was part one of Eric Scatterbo having a chat with Dr. Ian Choi, who currently lives in Malaysia, but as we heard, has spent some time living in the United States and Germany. We invite you to join us again next time to hear more of Ian's story and more of the challenges he's gone through. Once again, Ian didn't come from a Christian family and background, so it was interesting to hear how he was able to navigate through his early Christian life while experiencing hypocrisy and doctrinal differences in the church. But the good news is that God has been faithful through it all and leading and guiding Ian. As the Bible says, "Trust in the Lord with all your heart and lean not on your own understanding. In all your ways, acknowledge him, and he will direct your paths." Well, until next time, when we'll hear more of Ian's story, I'm Jimmy Colfax, encouraging you to share your story with someone today.
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2: A lot of people are like, "Why are you going back to Malaysia? Everybody wants to stay in the United States. The first of all, you don't have the discrimination because of your race and religion, and there's more opportunities, the income is better and everything." But I realized that God was calling me back, and Malaysia needs a witness for Christ.
1: Dr. Ian Chai joins us once again from Malaysia to share his story of becoming a Christian in his teenage years without any Christian background and having to navigate through denominational differences on his own. We'll hear how the Lord leads him through it all and the lessons he's learned next time.
4: The Story. Just another way Vision is connecting faith to life. The Treasury Project is a community initiative designed to help us memorize Scripture together. One verse at a time. Each week, we focus on a new Bible verse, encouraging you to hide God's Word in your heart. Find memorization tips, devotional thoughts, and downloadable resources at treasuryproject.org.au. While you're there, sign up to receive the weekly verse by email or text. You can also easily find this week's scripture in the Bible tab of the Vision app. The Treasury Project. Another way Vision is helping you look to God daily.

0: 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You're listening to Night Vision. Hello, I'm Mandy. It's time for the Spotlight. And did you enjoy the conversation last night on the Spotlight? It was really, really good, particularly poignant today because, I mean, they were talking last night with Joanne Wilson. She's a counsellor and a neuropsychotherapist. 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So very important conversation coming up. And just quietly, if you didn't hear this conversation last night on the Spotlight, you can always listen to it or re-listen to it if you want via our podcast page at vision.org.au and via the Vision Christian Media app.
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3: Hi and welcome to The Spotlight. My name's Jen Spiker. And today I'll be highlighting a conversation heard on Focus on the Family Australia's weekend program. How can you approach conversations with friends and family when you have very different viewpoints on topics like faith and politics? As followers of Christ, we're called to be peacemakers, but we're also called to hold fast to our convictions. On a recent episode of Focus on the Family Australia, Joanne Wilson, a counsellor and neuropsychotherapist, discussed how we can honour our convictions and keep the unity of the Spirit when our views may be worlds apart.
0: The Spotlight with Jen Spiker.
4: You know, when you have difference of opinion when it comes to faith and expressions of faith, and there'll be someone who's a believer, not a believer, is there anything else you'd like to add to that?
5: Yeah, so we were talking about how we need to make sure that we avoid that negativity bias and getting back to basics and making sure that we do reveal and focus on the parts that we have got common ground with. So building that culture of friendship and fondness. And so it could be just the basic things of daily admiration and just expressing what we do appreciate about our partner, turning toward our partner with bids of connection.
4: Yeah,
5: you can read more on that with the Gottman style of therapy, that they encourage you just to stop and spend a moment of time if your partner is bidding for your love. It can just be a few minutes. Even less than that, celebrating your partner's strengths. So there's parts of them you married them because you love them and there were parts about them that you really appreciate despite the differences. Now, one thing I really like to do with couples is when we get to a place that we can go, okay, the couple wants to stay together, particularly obviously I'm working with many couples who are very challenged and they're not sure what to do, but when we've got those couples that are committed, that we actually come up with a shared principles of governance document. Mm-hmm. And so it's almost like our rules for living moving forward. So for one couple, it could be we will go to church every second Sunday.
4: Yep.
5: We will choose to put the children in a whatever faith school, or we won't. Things as simple as when my partner goes to church and I don't, they'll always be home by 11 a.m. Yep. Or we will only commit to volunteering to two things a week. Now, it might sound very regimented, but it's there to create emotional safety, which is a beautiful thing. Like even children, they thrive on rituals and safety. Yes, I love to be spontaneous, but sometimes with couples we need to get back to basics and say, okay, how are we going to navigate life knowing that we have these key differences in our belief systems or with regard to politics or whatever?
4: Yep.
5: How is this going? Like, I think you're just setting yourself up for, a great divide.
4: Yeah.
5: If you don't have some sort of understanding, I think couples will just make it work. It'll be okay. We've got these differences and then they flare up and then they get shoved under the carpet. Then it flares up when Uncle Fred says something and, there you go again. So it's about trying to, have some sort of sense of a foundation from which we can launch, and it can be revised, but I strongly encourage that. Yeah.
4: That's great. I mean, it sounds very, as you said, formalized, but it's actually having it, articulating it, sharing your opinions, both agreeing to move forward with these guidelines and guardrails, you could actually say. And so we're getting into the solution now, or the strategies for dealing with these differences. What else can we do?
5: Well, if I'm a Christian, and depending on the topic, obviously, prayer, it all starts with prayer.
4: Yep.
5: So why wouldn't you, when God moves mountains? And so draw near to God and he'll draw near to you. So I think just having that hope and faith and consistent prayer, not giving up. And some wise man said, I think it was you actually, Brett.
4: And is it very wise.
5: That time of when you don't feel that God is listening to you, is that's when you're deepening your intimacy with God, that you're really having to dig deep and rely on him when you feel like he's not listening. So this is your person. Your person that you married is your go-to person that you want to be able to count on each other. And it would be really sad if couples, and I've seen it happen, that they do decide not to stay together because of some core beliefs. And so it actually can happen. You can continue a relationship if you communicate well, have things like these tools of shared principles and prayer, of course.
4: Yeah, very much so. I saw it written down just recently to do a fruit check. And I thought, a fruit check, what's that? And it was basically looking at the fruit of the spirit, you know, am I loving? Am I joyful? Am I peaceful? Am I patient? Am I kind? That fruit check, I think if there's friction, there's tension, there's that awkwardness, or are we starting to get riled and we think it's righteous anger, but it could be just anger and rage and it's causing dissension, then we really do need to check in to see where is our heart and where is God in the midst of this?
5: I think we could come up with a really quick acronym here. So if we do the fruit check, and then we could do the I for image of God filter. So leading on to that, is my partner a soul image in the image of God, or have I reduced them to be just a problem? Have I put us into just it's all about the problem and less about the person? So that's a lovely way to see every single person, particularly our partner, is they're a beautiful creation. They're individually and uniquely designed and you have a covenant with God with this person. So I think that's a lovely thing.
4: They are your partner. They are made in the image of God, as you said, but they're not combatants. They're not to be won over, you know, and we have to prioritize the relationship more than getting our point across and winning the argument.
5: Yes. No one wins. Really, do they?
4: No. Yeah. And otherwise, it does cause that great divide, as you said. So we need to really focus on, you know, not necessarily winning the argument. And I love that verse in Romans 12, verse 18, where it says, if it is at all possible, as far as it depends on you, live at peace with everyone. So we have a part to play. It's not necessarily, you know, it's all them. Once they get their act together and agree with me, then I'll be peaceful. No, we have a part to play.
5: Yes, yes. And I love that's a style of therapy we use in narrative therapy, is that we externalize the problem. So we could call anxiety the anxious monster or whatever it is. It's a difference in political beliefs. We call it it's the pee pit or something crazy that the couple comes up with, and we externalize it. And we said, right, when did this come into the marriage? We use analogies such as when is the pee pit far away? When is it close? And it really does provide a tool to externalize that this isn't, you know, love. It's a little bit like love the sinner, hate the sin, but this is a problem that's apart from us. It doesn't belong to us, and we want to make sure that we love each other in the meantime and navigate ways and tools to keep the pee pit away or whatever it is. Yeah,
4: I agree. When I was doing some preparation for our interview, I came across this statement, and I thought it was a really pointed statement. It said, 10 years from now, will I regret the political points I didn't make, or will I regret the relationships I didn't protect? And it all comes down to relationships. And I think that's something that we need to have that posture of humility. And I do think it's reasonable where it says in the book of James, be quick to listen, slow to speak, and slow to become angry. And that doesn't mean that you have to be a doormat and listen to everything. I've got family members who have some very wide and unusual thoughts on different things. They send me things, and I don't always respond to it, but I always maintain the relationship, not necessarily, you know, have to defend and say, you're ridiculous or what have you. But I think that's posture of humility. And it's all about our love. You know, we're called to love our enemies. And sometimes it's not our enemies that we have to try to love. It's those who are really close to us.
5: That's right. And what you just described there, the way that you respond to those people who might send you information that you might not necessarily agree with, and you choose how to respond or not respond straight away, is self-discipline. And if everyone that I work with, myself, if we could all deploy self-discipline, it's the root cause of all sorts of demise in relationships and in how we respond to people. So how easy is it to get caught up in just our emotions and the responses that come as a part of it when we don't self-regulate? Which I thought is a good way to probably end our chat, is like a real simplified map, is to regulate. How can we relate to this person and recognize what are the key differences? How can we externalize it, all the tools that we've talked about, and then how can we reason with each other to coexist and navigate life as a united couple, a united force in this world, in
4: That's
5: our couple
4: so good.
5: Bubble?
4: That's so good. And I love that idea that, you know, despite our differences, we can and have a healthy relationship, it's going to take work. So right now, there'll be someone listening to this and they feel the tension. They feel the divide increasing. What would you like to say to them?
5: Pray. Of course, we've definitely covered that. Yeah. So to pray for them and have hope that in the most unusual ways, we usually have a, you know, our prayer is to make that person agree with me, make that person be a Christian like I am. Yeah. But I think it's to be able to treat that person, and you set the scene if you are struggling with someone who has differing, you know, intense beliefs. And like you said, it's really, really causing so much angst and distress, is to be able to self-regulate yourself and pray for that, that you can then be able to hear, to be able to sit on your side of the bus, to be able to listen to your partner's description of the landscape as you travel on the journey together and end up in the same direction and the same destination.
4: That is so good. Well, Jo, thank you so much for being our guest today. This has been really worthwhile, and I enjoy our conversations immeasurably.
5: Thank you.
4: If you'd like to find out more information about Joanne Wilson, you can go to her website at Relationship Rejuvenator. That's Relationship Rejuvenator. In a world that often demands we choose sides, we are reminded that our primary calling is to love as Christ loved us. Navigating deep-seated differences within a marriage is not about winning an argument. It's about the daily practice of bearing with one another in love. Maintaining the unity of the Spirit requires both the courage to hold our convictions and the humility to prioritize our connection.
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0: It's Peter Burton, and you're listening to Night Vision. Hi, Mandy with you. Good to be at your place. It's time for Set Free. And this week, Pastor Ken is talking about the basics, the Christian basics and fundamentals. And he's talking about it for new Christians, which is very important for new Christians to know and learn and understand. But sometimes we need a bit of a refresher too if we've been in the church for a little bit longer and we're no longer considered newbies. So yesterday we were looking at how it's important that we feed ourselves spiritual food by getting into and doing our own Bible study and reading, and because that's the main way that we hear what God has to say to us. But the amazing thing is the communication, it's not just one way. Is it? We get to talk to God too. He speaks to us through his word and we get to share our heart with him. So that, what is the best way to pray? Well, Jesus gave us a really, really excellent example. We call it traditionally the Lord's Prayer. And Pastor Ken is going to be just talking about that and about how that's really a template that Jesus provided for us to learn how to pray. And so we'll unpack that coming up in a moment on Set Free.
1: August 11 is Census Night, where we can all play a role in Australia's future. One of the most contentious questions in the census is around religion. We asked researcher Ruth Powell what the census actually means when it asks what religion you identify as.
2: There's believing, belonging, and behaving. When we're talking about identifying, we're talking about a statement of belonging. Do I feel I belong to this group? The other parts of being religious, though, are how you believe. Do you believe in God? What do you believe about Jesus? And then there's behaving. Do you pray? That's a religious behavior. Do you read the Bible?
1: Whether you believe, belong, or behave like a Christian, we encourage you to express your faith on Census Night by selecting the box that best describes you. 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
5: Galatians chapter 6, verse 9. Don't get tired of doing what's good. Don't get discouraged and give up, for we will reap a harvest of blessing at the appropriate time. Galatians 6, verse 9.
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6: Jesus said, "If you hold to my teachings, you are really my disciples. Then you will know the truth, and the truth will set you free."
7: A little boy was looking through his illustrated Bible one day and noticed a picture of Jesus praying. "What is Jesus doing?" the boy asked his mother. "He is praying to God," his mother replied. "But Jesus is God," the little boy remarked. What an incredible insight for a small child. Now, if prayer was such a vital part of the earthly life of Jesus, how much more is it important to us? The disciples observed that Jesus was often praying. They noticed too the effect that it had upon his life and ministry on earth. Finally, they plucked up the courage to ask Jesus to help them in their prayer lives. "Lord, teach us to pray," they said. The result of that request is that Jesus gave them a pattern for prayer. We often call this the Lord's Prayer, but actually it's a prayer he gave to us. It is our prayer. He never intended that we pray that prayer religiously or repetitiously, but that it be used as a model for prayer. Today, many Christians throughout the world use this prayer as a basis for their daily prayers.
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8: Welcome to the program. Phil here, and this week we're looking at basics for new Christians. Yesterday we looked at the place of the Bible in the Christian's life. And I guess it's only natural that we follow that with prayer. After all, the Christian life is all about a relationship with God, and through the Bible God speaks to us, but through prayer we speak to him. Now, Ken, you mentioned that many Christians use the Lord's Prayer, or as you put it, our prayer, as a way to structure their prayers each day, because it contains some wonderful elements, doesn't it?
7: Yeah. Jesus actually said when he taught this prayer, he said, after this manner, pray. He didn't say this.
8: We often do that, but it's a great prayer to pray, though, isn't it?
7: No problem, yeah. But, he meant it obviously as an outline, as you say, a structure for our prayers. Now, when you look at that prayer, there are six main parts to the prayer that Jesus taught his disciples. And they can be divided up under these headings: God's name, God's reign, and God's will. Then, the second half, our needs, our sins, and our enemy. So the first thing that tells me, anyway, about prayer is that it's first of all about God.
8: Yes.
7: It focuses upon Him, and all prayer should first be centered upon God. So let's look first of all at those three first divisions. The first one was God's name. Jesus said, when you pray, say, Our Father in heaven, hallowed be thy name. So the first thing we do when we come into the presence of God is to worship Him. His name is to be hallowed. That means to be glorified and esteemed higher than any other name. So when we pray, hallowed be thy name, or your name, we're saying, Lord, may your name be treated as holy. May you be held in reverence, honor, and dignity, for you are worthy.
8: We're also kind of reinforcing our relationship with God and recognizing that you're God,
7: yeah,
8: and I'm not.
7: But you're our Father.
8: That's right.
7: Which is incredible. So, yeah, so getting back to that first heading, if you like, we can use the first part of our prayer. First of all, is worship. I think that's always the best way to start prayer,
8: yeah,
7: is through praise and worship, just lifting up the name of God.
8: So the second one was God's reign, your kingdom come.
7: Yeah. Now, of course, the kingdom of God is wherever Jesus is Lord. You know, when we're born again, we're brought out of a kingdom, which the Bible calls the kingdom of darkness, into the kingdom of God. So we're out from under now the dominion of Satan, and we're under the lordship of Jesus. So when we pray for God's kingdom to come, we're basically praying for the spread of the gospel.
8: Mm-hmm.
7: You know, in this part of the prayer, we could pray things like for those who preach the gospel, that God will just really give them His success and His blessing. Pray for our own friends, relatives, unsaved neighbors that are yet to hear the gospel or respond to the gospel. Bring them before the Lord. Pray for the ministry of our local church as it reaches out into the community. In fact, pray for evangelism into the community, you know, in a much larger scale.
8: Mm.
7: And then, of course, evangelism here in Australia. Pray that many will come to Christ here in our own country of Australia. But then, of course, we go beyond that even to the nations of the world. So there's a lot of things we could pray for under that heading. And, of course, it's the Holy Spirit that leads us and guides us.
8: Mm. And that your kingdom come and the next point of God's will, very much intertwined, because I guess if we're honest, often we come to God in prayer to say, our kingdom come, our will be done, you know?
7: Yeah.
8: But if we put Him first, it really changes the dynamic.
7: Yeah, I think that's a great point, Phil. Like the guy that prayed, my name's Jimmy and you just give me. You know, sometimes we can use prayer as a shopping list. Okay, I've got a lot of needs and I just go and give them all to God now and give Him His instructions for the day. But yeah, that one, thy will be done on earth as it is in heaven. We can actually bring before the Lord things that we're facing right now and say, God, I want your will to be done. Show me your will in that area of my life.
8: And I really love that. It's not that God isn't interested in us, but it's only when He's actually at the center of our lives that our lives have true meaning and purpose. And as you say, the second part of the prayer moves on to focus on us and our needs. So let's explore that a little.
7: Okay, well, the first thing Jesus told us to pray in that respect is, give us this day our daily bread. So James 1, verse 17, James says something like this: every good gift, every perfect gift comes down from God. So there's an acknowledgement that God is the one that blesses our lives with good things. The enemy's the spoiler. He's the thief that's come to steal, to kill, and destroy. Let's get that straight, because sometimes people get that the wrong way around. You know, they think that God is the one that, you know, really brings damage and harm to our lives, and that somehow He has a purpose in that. But no, every good and every perfect gift comes down from God. But also, we have an enemy that would want to plunder us. But we bring our needs to God and say, Lord, just meet our needs according to your riches in glory in Christ Jesus.
8: Mm, He's very interested in that.
7: Yeah, some people might say, well, hang on a minute, with respect, I'm the one that goes out and works and I earn the money and I pay the rent, I pay the bills. So basically, I'm meeting my own needs. But again, let's go back into the Word of God. In the book of Deuteronomy chapter 8 and verse 18, God says through Moses, never forget that it's God that gives you the strength to do these things. Yeah, you might go out and work your job, but who is it that gives you the strength and the health and the time on earth to do those things? Of course, that's God.
8: Yeah, what do I have that didn't come from Him in the first place?
7: Exactly.
8: Mm. It's really good. So what comes next? It was our sins, wasn't it?
7: Yeah, now the thing is about this. Some of our listeners might not agree with what I want to say here, but when Jesus taught this, he says, you know, that we need to pray, forgive us our debts as we forgive our debtors. Now, my personal view there, Phil, is that was before the cross. At the cross, Jesus dealt with our sins. And when we come to Christ, all our sins are forgiven, past, present, and future. We've already been forgiven. So when you come to the epistles, Paul turns that the other way around. He says, forgive one another, even as God in Christ has forgiven you. Mm. So that part of the prayer, when I come to that part of the prayer, the outline, what I usually say is, Lord, you know, like I try to look back over my life and see the things that I've done wrong, the mistakes I've made and so on. And I say something like this, Lord, I shouldn't have said, thought, or done that thing. I'm sorry, but I thank you that even this is forgiven. So I don't confess my sins, but I confess my righteousness because, you know, God does not impute my sin against me, but he imputes the righteousness of God to me. But I still acknowledge and ask for the Lord's help in those areas where I have failed. And then I think it's good to just let the Holy Spirit bring to mind any relationships where we need to extend forgiveness to those that have offended us.
8: Well, even to turn that around in there would be very powerful to say, Lord, help me forgive those like you have forgiven me,
7: yeah.
8: You know, people who've wronged me.
7: That's right.
8: Often we find it very hard to go through that process.
7: Absolutely right.
8: All right, what about the last part of the prayer, our enemy?
7: Well, we do have an enemy. Jesus said, do not lead us into temptation, but deliver us from the evil one. So as Christians, we know that we have an enemy, the devil. And the devil will always try to defeat us by tempting us to do wrong things, to draw us away from God. Every temptation is an enticement to come away from God and to give our allegiance to him. I think we need to remind ourselves of God's promise in this respect. And that is, you know, he says that no temptation will ever come our way but such as is common to man. But God is faithful, who will not allow you to be tempted beyond what you're able, but with the temptation will also make a way of escape. So first of all, let's acknowledge God's faithfulness to us. You know, we're never in a situation where we can say, well, I just couldn't help it. You know, we're powerless. No, God says, my grace is always going to be there for you. But then secondly, James said that we need to resist the devil and he'll flee from us.
8: Yeah.
7: So there's God's part and there's our part. When we're talking about our enemy, we need to understand that we are empowered to stand against him. We've got the armor of God. And God's never going to bring us into a situation where we're totally helpless. But at the same time, we need to stand. We need to resist the devil and he will flee from us. So we use this part of the prayer, if you like, to ask God to keep us from succumbing to temptation to Satan.
8: Now, we might be going through the basics for new Christians this week, but I'm sure there are things there for all of us. Join us for more tomorrow. And in the meantime, remember, you don't have to carry that baggage. God wants you to be set free.
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0: It's Josiah Queen with Judas. You're listening to Night Vision. I'm Mandy, and I want to share a great song with you for a musical interlude this evening, and it's by Mark Roach. Now, I'm not sure if you've heard this song. It plays on Vision, but I don't know. It doesn't play very often. If the song is called The Least I Can Do, and it's from an album called Every Reason Why that was released in 2007. Now, I was a member of my church music group for many years. We rehearsed a lot and we were really striving for excellence. And I believe we did our job well. Although, you know what, I don't like saying job. It's a ministry and it was also a labor of love. But I guess we could call it a job for the sake of conversation. Anyway, unfortunately, as we can, it can easily happen, and it did with us for a little bit if we allowed it to, and it can happen in a lot of modern churches. The emphasis can move to the music and the performance more than the object of our worship, who is Christ. And it's a really easy thing for musicians to believe what they do is the most important thing of all. And it's easy for the congregation to sit back and wait for the musicians to do their thing and quote-unquote move them, entertain them, make them quote-unquote feel something. Can I say this really gently, lovingly, but firmly? That's not worship. And it's certainly not the right motivation for worship. Do your best. Absolutely do your best. Be excellent. No question about it. But it's not. Worship isn't for us. Worship is something we give to God. So there's a difference. And I've heard many, many times people say things like, because this was my own personal experience, all right? The worship did nothing for me this morning. And the truth is, worship isn't supposed to do anything for you. Worship is what we give to God. It's not what, you know, God or men give to us. So this song, it's very, very special to me. In it, Mark Roach, he lists so many things about Jesus and all he achieved for us, how he humbled himself to become one of us, placed us on an extraordinary planet to live on, surrounded by nature that not only provides for us but is breathtakingly beautiful. He died in our place so we could live and be forgiven, with the promise of an eternal destination with him face to face. With all that Jesus has done for us, the very least that we can do is worship him. Not for our own self-enjoyment and feelings, but rather because he deserves to have our worship, because he's worth it. He's worth it. I was coming into work and I got in the car, and then I just started to pray a little bit. And the first thing I did was I asked God for something, and I suddenly caught myself and I said, oh, here I go again, Lord. All I'm doing is asking you for stuff. Lord, give me this and do that. And I suddenly thought, Lord, I wanted to spend time telling you how wonderful you are, how glorious you are, just because you're you. Sometimes we kind of, you know, treat God like an ATM, if you know what I mean. And I don't think we intend to do it, but sometimes we fall into that trap. But we just have to worship him because he deserves it. So I hope you enjoy this song by Mark Roach. It's called The Least I Can Do. This is Night Vision.
1: You sent

What did you think? Did you like it? It's a beautiful song, isn't it? I mean, it's really one of those songs that kind of says, get your perspective and focus right back where it should be, on the Lord Jesus, and just love him and worship him. So I hope you enjoyed Mark Roach's song, The Least I Can Do. That's when you think about all Jesus has done and continues to do for us. Is it really such a big expectation of us to just worship him without any kind of motivation on our part, or a question, or a can you do this or can you do that, or a request, you know? I know it's just normal for us to do things like that, that there, you know, that there's always got to be some kind of a benefit for us. I get that, because I am one of us. And can I say that any time I engage in deliberate worship, I'm always so blessed by it. When it's just about him, and I just let the whole rest of the world just disappear, and it's just about him, you know, the very least I can do is worship God with a genuine love, because, you know, he really does deserve it. This is Night Vision. Please stay with me, because Forerunners is coming up.

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1: Consider Romans 8 and verse 14. The true children of God are those who let God's Spirit lead them. If you're a redeemed child of God, then the Holy Spirit lives within you, and He'll guide you toward God's blessings for your own life and toward opportunities to bless others. In some cases, your ability and willingness to overrule reason, tune out the well-meaning advice of others, and be led by God's Spirit can make a world of difference for someone in need. Admiral Sir Thomas Williams was in command of a ship that routinely crossed the Atlantic. His course brought him in sight of Ascension Island, which was uninhabited most of the time. It was barely visible on the horizon during the crossing when Sir Thomas felt a great urge to steer his vessel toward it. The closer he came to the island, the greater the urgency he felt. When he gave the order to head to the island, his lieutenant officer respectfully pointed out that such a course change would greatly delay them. Even so, the admiral remained intent. The inner urging, which he had come to recognize as God guiding him, was very strong. As the ship neared the island, his crew spotted a white flag. It must be a signal, Williams concluded. Sure enough, on the beach were 16 men who'd been shipwrecked many days before. They were starving and had nearly given up hope. 16 lives were saved that day because a man had learned to listen to and obey the voice of the Holy Spirit within him. And you can too. The true children of God are those who let God's Spirit lead them. Learn to be led by God's Spirit. That's Vision's Word for Today.
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0: Welcome to Night Vision this evening. We still got a little bit of night vision left, got about 20 minutes or so of night vision still to spend together. And in about a minute, I'm going to share with you a little bit of church history from Forerunners. It's on Forerunners. I'm going to, this is part of the persecuted church, and I got this testimony from Voice of the Martyrs, actually. I would really recommend Voice of the Martyrs to you. It's an extraordinary ministry to the persecuted church around the world. It's absolutely fantastic. Anyway, so I'm going to take you to Siberia, Russia, and I'm going to tell you about a man named Paulus. That's coming up on Forerunners in just a moment on Night Vision.
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2: Let me tell you the story of Paulus in Siberia from Voice of the Martyrs. It was getting late and the Soviet officer had beaten and tortured Paulus for many hours. "We are not going to torture you anymore," he said, smiling brutally when the Christian looked up. "We will send you instead to Siberia, where the snow never melts. It is a place of great suffering. You and your family will fit in well." Paulus, instead of being depressed, smiled. He said, "The whole earth belongs to my father, Captain. Wherever you send me, I will be on my father's earth." The captain looked at him sharply. "We will take away all you own. You will need a high ladder, Captain, for my treasures are stored up in heaven." Paulus still wore a beautiful smile. "We will put a bullet between your eyes then," shouted the captain, now very angry. "If you take away my life in this world, my real life of joy and beauty will begin," answered Paulus. "I'm not afraid of being killed." The captain grabbed Paulus by his tattered prison shirt and screamed into his face, "We will not kill you. We will keep you locked alone in a cell and allow no one to come see you." "You cannot do that, Captain," said Paulus, still smiling. "I have a friend who can pass through locked doors and iron bars. No one can separate me from the love of Christ." Despite an uncertain future, we can be sure of one thing. Christ will face it with us. Whether we're going through a private trial or a public grieving, we're never going alone. In contrast, every human companion will fail us at some point. There will be places in life's journey where they can't walk with us. The water will be too deep and their understanding would be murky at best. Only Jesus has the ability to pass through the iron bars on our suffering hearts and share these difficult times. And although in his wisdom, he may not choose to deliver us from our circumstances, his sure presence will see us through them. Smile, knowing you have a friend from whom you can never be separated. Our brothers and sisters in Christ have been suffering for their faith in every country of the world for the past 2,000 years. And in fact, persecution against Christians is worse today than ever. We can't change the attitude of the world, but we can pray that God will strengthen his children so they hold fast to their faith in Jesus in light of the persecution they face.
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Mandy here with you. This is Night Vision and I'm about to head home. But before I do, let's go over just a couple of times our memory verse for this week with the Treasury Project. 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We're memorizing scripture together. Over the course of each week, we memorize a new verse. And this week, we're learning Ephesians 5:21. It's short, sweet, and simple. Okay? Ephesians 5:21, submit to one another out of reverence to Christ. One more time, Ephesians 5:21, submit to one another out of reference to Christ. All right, I'll be back tomorrow from 7 Queensland time. I would love it if you would had some time to hang out again tomorrow night. Otherwise, whenever is next, but tomorrow would be great. Have a great night's sleep tonight. Have a good day tomorrow and looking forward to hanging out with you again tomorrow night. Let me leave you with the Aaronic blessing. Yivarechecha Adonai v'yish morecha ye'er Adonai penavilecha ehuneka yisa Adonai penavilecha ve'yaseim lacha shalom. May Adonai bless you and keep you. May Adonai shine his face upon you and be gracious to you. May Adonai lift up his face upon you and give you his peace. Shalom v'lailatov. Goodbye and good night.

0: Just Nathan Plumridge and compliments of gas. Jesus in these shoes. Overnights on Vision Christian Radio for a Wednesday morning. Great to have your company this morning. Steve Mack with you, taking you through the wee small hours. And on the way in a few moments, Chuck Swindoll, Insight for Living. And continuing the series about Job and some advice to husbands and friends.
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6: What happens to a man when everything he loves is stripped away and the people closest to him make things worse? Job knew that kind of pain. He'd lost his wealth, his children, and finally his health. And when his wife spoke words that cut to the bone, Job didn't collapse. He listened, he responded with truth, he protected his integrity. Hi, I'm Clayton Bjellin, and today on Insight for Living, Chuck Swindoll opens Job chapter 2 in the Bible to draw four pieces of practical, honest counsel for every husband listening today. Chuck titled his message, "Job's Advice to Husbands and Friends."

0: We are examining the story of Job in our time together on these mornings. And if you're not familiar with your Bible, if you go right to the center of it, you'll find the book of Psalms. And just to the left, just before you get to the book of Psalms, you'll find Job. Probably the oldest book in the scriptures, to the surprise of some people. Perhaps it was, certainly it was as old as the days of Abraham, and that dates it among the days of the patriarchs, Job. We're in the second chapter. I'll read for us verse 7 down to the end of the chapter, verse 13. Job 2, 7. Then Satan went out from the presence of the Lord and smote Job with sore boils, from the sole of his foot to the crown of his head. And he took a potsherd to scrape himself while he was sitting among the ashes. And his wife said to him, "Do you still hold fast your integrity? Curse God and die." But he said to her, "You speak as one of the foolish women speaks. Shall we indeed accept good from God and not accept adversity?" In all this, Job did not sin with his lips. Now, when Job's three friends heard of all this adversity that had come upon him, they came each one from his own place: Eliphaz the Temanite, Bildad the Shuhite, Zophar the Naamathite. And they made an appointment together to come to sympathize with him and comfort him. When they lifted up their eyes at a distance, they did not recognize him. They raised their voices and wept. And each of them tore his robe, and they threw dust over their heads toward the sky. Then they sat down on the ground with him for 7 days and 7 nights, with no one speaking a word to him, for they saw that his pain was very great.
1: 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Chuck titled today's message, Job's Advice to Husbands and Friends.
0: When you study the book of Job, you enter into a crucible, if you will. Crucible. I thought about that word for quite some time this past week and did a little study on it and found that at the core of it is a Latin term, C-R-U-X. We have several English words that grow out of the Latin original. The Latin term means cross, which was commonly used in the Latin language for a place of torture, one's cross. We still use that, the cross one must bear, we say. Excruciating is another term that comes from it. But crucible is on our minds as we think about this pit of agony. Webster defines crucible a severe test, a place or situation in which concentrated forces interact to cause change or development. Let me do that again. A severe test, a place or situation in which concentrated forces interact to cause change or development. Job's crucible was brought about by two attacks from Satan permitted by God. Round one, he was attacked in the area of possessions, his means of earning a living or of sustaining a lifestyle. As you recall, he lost all of his livestock, most of his servants, all of the cattle, all of the donkeys, all of the means of income And the crowning blow, he lost all 10 of his adult children and probably himself buried them, having no longer the availability of servants. Horrible thought. Literally burying all 10 of his adult children. Round two was the second attack, and as if the first had not been enough, Satan was determined to see Job or hear Job curse God, and so he attacked him in the one area that he had left, and that was his health. Not only did he take it away by covering him from scalp to sole of his feet with sore boils that oozed and cracked and turned his skin black and left him with a maddening itch, fever, and a swollen condition so that he hardly resembled that of a man any longer. The misery of that was in the place of his health. The 19th century Scottish divine Alexander White put it best, I think. Till Christ came, no soul was ever made such a battleground between heaven and earth as Job's soul was made. A battleground. And remember, we know what Job did not know. We know why it happened and we know how it happened. He knew neither. All he knew is one day he is the specimen of health and strength and prosperity and integrity and blessing and a full quiver of children and happiness that goes along with all of that. And the next day he's lost it all. And finally he's lost his health and he nevertheless endures. In fact, though Job is one of the, if not the oldest of the biblical books, he came to be known not as the model of suffering, but as the model of endurance. It's an important detail. James says in James 5:11, written in the middle of the first century, you have heard of the endurance of Job. So Job endured the crucible. He didn't attempt to escape from it. The only thing he had left when all was said and done was a wife and a handful of friends. And we know and will know again their response to him through all of this. It was neither comforting nor was it pleasant. But he endured. A professor of history once said, if Columbus had turned back, no one would have blamed him, but no one would have remembered him either. Had Job escaped in some way, no one would have blamed him, but we would not remember him. We remember him because he endured. Not only did he endure the afflictions I've described, but he endured the words of a grieving and bitter wife, and he also endured the accusations of friends who took upon themselves the role of judge and jury. If you have gone through your own crucible, you know what it is like in the midst of the pain of what you're going through, on top of that, to have people turn against you. Such pain that brings. But you know what? As a result of enduring such pain, we become valuable as comforters and counselors for others. I was walking the hallways of our church staff offices recently, and I stopped by my son Chuck's office, and I noticed on his desk was a concept that he had pulled from John Eldridge's book, Wild at Heart. The statement read, I can trust a man only after he has become well acquainted with pain. It's a good statement. As I recall, counsel I have received that has been valuable for me has never come from a novice. It's come from one who bears the scars and the marks of some pain in his or her life. I can trust one only after he has become well acquainted with pain. Now then, it's because of that concept I felt it would be wise, before jumping right away into the dialogue between Job and his friends, I felt it would be helpful to get some advice from Job. We will study, and we have in our past, many of us, studied the advice others gave to Job, but we've not really looked at what Job's counsel might have been to them. A man who is going through such things and is enduring such things certainly has some things to say that would be helpful. None of it directly, understand, but I draw these indirectly by inference from really verses 9 through 13 of chapter 1. Last time I spoke on some words of advice for, a part of my message was words of advice for the wives, remember? I've never seen such blank faces in all of my preaching as asking that. And since you don't remember, let me repeat some words of advice for you who are wives. I have a couple of thoughts that I'm going to repeat here from the former message I brought in this passage. First, always guard your words when your husband is going through a hard time. This is not only for wives with husbands, this is for you ladies who have men that you're close to and you work alongside. Maybe it's a colleague, it might be someone who works under you or above you. The point being, you're close to them. Always guard your words when that man is going through a hard time. Men can become vulnerable and, in fact, gullible during difficult times, and it would be regrettable if you simply dumped out words that would not be wise, would not be helpful in that vulnerable time he's going through. Job's wife did that, and thankfully Job did not heed her counsel. The second, never suggest to us that we should compromise our integrity. Don't ever go there. Even if it would mean instant or temporary gratification or relief. Integrity is a tough enough virtue to sustain without the temptation to compromise it. Gauge your words, ladies, and I'm addressing this to the ladies because, believe it, your words do mean more than we act like they do. And wives' words are wiser words than we usually give you credit for, and that's most unfortunate that we don't tell you enough. So when you do speak, never weaken our integrity. Remember, there's nothing more important in our character, aside from a relationship with Christ, than moral and ethical integrity. Don't even come close to suggesting that be compromised. So I return again to verse 9, and I want to hear some things Job, I believe, would advise wives. And again, I've spent enough years in my past taking shots at Job's wife that I don't want to do that anymore. Remember, she too buried 10 children. She too has gone through the grief of the loss of a lifestyle and the privileged position of a prestigious husband, the best known in all the East, according to chapter 1. She too has watched him, shave his head and tear his robe and sit in the city dump alongside wild dogs fighting for food and among the dung that's burned there. She has known humiliation as well. So we give her some slack here for responding as she does. I'm not saying it's right. I'm saying it's understandable. In fact, her words come from the anguish of seeing her husband like living death, enduring this skin ulcerated condition and not being able to help him, and she just wishes he could be taken off the earth. Death is better than this. Sometimes the suffering feel that. Often those with terminal illnesses say that. So her words are, in verse 9, "Do you still hold fast your integrity? Curse God and die." And we said last time, Satan was holding his breath, hoping that Job would take her advice. That's exactly what he told God that this man would do if you remove the hedge about him and treated him with anything but penthouse treatment. You would see him because he follows you, God, out of what he gets out of it rather than a true integrity of heart. And Job does not follow her lead here. So let me suggest four. I gave the wives two things to remember. Please note, I'm giving the husbands four things. Now, men, I advise you to write them down because your wife will write them down. And so I advise you to take note. And wives, I advise you not to remind your husbands of them, okay? We're hearing today, and we will give heed to these things. The first piece of advice: listen well and always tell her the truth. Listen well and always tell her the truth. I'm impressed that Job heard his wife. I'm impressed that he pondered, he considered her words. He turned them over in his mind. He neither misunderstood nor ignored them. He heard what she said. I've found that most of us husbands are not hard of hearing, we're hard of listening. Our wives frequently have the most important things to say to us that we will hear that day, but out of the years of experience we've had of living with them, we tend to turn that off. We say things in our mind like, oh, you know, it's like rolling your eyes. You go, oh boy, I've sat through this before, and I know where she's going here. Wait. Probably Job and his wife have had a few spats. I mean, it's a marriage, isn't it? We don't have perfect marriages. We have reasonably good marriages. It's the best we can hope for. And wives, at certain times in our lives, will have just the kernel of truth that we need to hear, but we will miss it if we are not careful. If we operate from habit and in an impatient moment, we will not pay attention. We'll look like we are, but we're not. Let me add, tell her the truth, which means, if it is wise and squares with what you know to be truth, if it is helpful, say that. If it is not, say that. Job said that. His response, having heard her, was, "You speak as one of the foolish women speaks." Francis Anderson writes, "She sees death as the only good remaining for Job. He should pray to God to be allowed to die or even curse God, an indirect way of committing suicide." Anderson adds, "Whatever lay behind her words, Job rejects them. But he does not call her wicked, merely foolish. That is, lacking in discernment. She thinks God has treated Job badly and deserves a curse. Job finds nothing wrong with what has happened to him. Instead of helping, the words of his wife and of his friends cause him more pain and put him under more pressure than all the other things that have happened to him so far." Job detected in her a snag of bitterness, and he said to her, "This is information I will not act on. This isn't wise. This is a foolish bit of advice. And I can't accept it." That's truth. You say, "Well, good night, Chuck. This is awfully basic. Get on to things that are deep." Well, I'm going to risk a statement here, though I don't have anyone in mind. I am sure that in most marriages, there are a few lies still awash that haven't been confessed to or corrected. I find one of the most difficult things to get couples to do is say the truth. Admit when we've done wrong, rather than skirt it or rationalize around it or excuse it because of, just say it. Or if the other side is necessary, when we hear our mate say something that we know is not good, we tend not to say the hard thing, and we need to. You know, honey, I realize you've got my good at heart, but I honestly have to say I can't go there. I don't agree with that. I think that's unwise for you to suggest that. Or whatever. Time doesn't allow me to go to all the rabbit trails with this, but you get the picture. Listen well and always tell her the truth. Here's the second bit of counsel for the husbands. Teach her about God. Job did that clearly. Look at how he did it. He asked a question. Shall we indeed accept good from God and not accept adversity? What great theology. Sweetheart, you have to understand that our God is not a health and wealth God. Our God is a sovereign Lord. He is Lord over whatever occurs in our home, in our lives, like I'm going through. This is no surprise to God. For some unrevealed reason, He has permitted it. And you need to know, honey, that while we can't explain it, our God is sovereign over this as well. He taught her about God. I've not met a godly woman who has, that I ever remember saying to me, I really am not interested in what my husband has to say about spiritual things. Most of them I know will say without hesitation, I'd rather get truth from my husband than anybody I know. And husbands, we are viewed in the New Testament, a section says a wife should not go to a pastor, but should go to a husband to find the answer to her questions. I find some women have greater respect for me, of all things, than their husbands. Now, husbands, one of the joys of growing close in marriage is sharing things that God's teaching you about Himself. And think of it. Here is a man covered in sore boils, in such anguish he can hardly sleep, and yet he's teaching her some things about spiritual things that she needed to learn. I urge you men who are married to Christian ladies and you are growing together in your spiritual life, take the time to share with her some of the things the Lord's teaching you. Now, how we go about it is important, okay? Rather than, have I got some things to set you straight on? Or, there are four things you need to know. Just ask like a question. Shall we not receive good from God and not also adversity? Do it graciously. Do it gratefully. When you give some guys freedom to do this, it's like, boom, they are in. Man, they got the gloves on. They are going to pound this into him if it's the last thing he does. Don't go there. Here's a third. Model verbal purity. In all this, Job did not sin with his lips. Model verbal purity. Because we live with our wives over the years, as we do, and because we become very, very comfortable around them, and because we become unguarded in our words, our wives usually get the brunt of our worst words. Let's agree that we will remove a verbal impurity from our lips.
1: 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I'm Clayton Bjellin. 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

0: On Vision, that's Ann Wilson, God's Story, Toby Mack with Zach Williams, Cornerstone, Steve Mack with you overnight for a Wednesday morning. On the way in a few moments, Dr. Camille Masterly, Faith in the Future, talking about hearing and obeying God's Word in the series Encouragement in Last Days.
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5: So more encouragement today when we're dealing with dark days in our lives. Sometimes those dark days take different forms, whether those are personal, whether they're business, whether they're family, whether they're church or community. Dark days can be upon all of us. Camille, let's have some more encouragement today and talk about how we apply the Word of God into our lives that might relieve that darkness and bring light into our circumstance.
6: Neil, that's a great question. First of all, I'm reminded of the words of the psalmist. He says, "When I sit in darkness, the Lord shall be a light unto me." Now remember, the Lord's not just some little candle flame trying to curse the darkness. No, God is much bigger. In fact, he's much bigger than the darkness. He's bigger than everything. So when you have the largeness of God, and it tells us in 1 John chapter 1, I believe verse 5, God is light. In him there's no darkness at all. So the key really is coming close to God. Because once you come closer to God, the darkness diminishes and the light becomes ever brighter.
5: So when we have an access to that light, we've talked about ways in which you might respond to God's word into a circumstance. How do we actually apply that today? When we talk about God's words, obeying God's word, what is the way we actually apply?

0: do the opposite. When the trouble hits, they actually run from God. Try to explain it. And it can be even the same circumstance hitting two people and getting two different responses at opposite ends of the universe. So first of all, we obey any specific command. Second of all, if it's not clear that there's a specific command, then we simply draw closer to God, and somehow we will know what to do. It's amazing. It will be downloaded into our spirit, and we will know.
1: Obedience is not necessarily the easiest thing for us Aussies. When we are called to obey God's word, we need to have hope and trust that God will do what he says he will.
0: Look, it's not an Aussie thing. It's a human nature thing when it comes to obedience. Just ask the first couple, Adam and Eve, about obedience. And they weren't Aussies, but they were disobedient. So it's a flesh thing. It's a human nature thing. But at the end of the day, if we're going to get out of the darkness, we have to come to the source of light. God is that light. To do that, it's prayer, the word, fasting if necessary, and if you're healthy enough to do it, and of course, Christian fellowship. All these things can help usher you closer to God. And once God is in the picture, Neil, then you don't have a problem anymore. You've got a solution.
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0: Joining me on the line today is Peter Sukia. She's a Christian life coach, Christian marriage counsellor. And today I want to talk about communication in the digital age, people being glued to their smartphones and like and computers. And particularly I want to talk about communication in a marriage when the couples are intently looking at their phones all the time and not communicating with each other. I see that so often.
1: I was having a treatment yesterday at a hospital in East Melbourne, and I just went to the bathroom from where I was and had to sort of walk the whole width of the hospital, and I passed by the IVF area on the way there, and I looked around and I didn't see anybody. There might have been 20 people in the different little hubs. I don't remember seeing anybody that wasn't on their phone. Oh, I lied. There was one person reading a book, but the rest of them were all on their phones. And the IVF particular, there's different areas there, but one section, there was a double couch and there were a couple on there. So obviously a couple sitting close to one another, and they were both on their phones. They were both intently on their phones. And I just thought, they're going into some sort of heavy duty sort of appointment, probably. They're both on their phones, and wouldn't that be a great time to be just communicating, holding hands, supporting one another? And I just thought, wow, it's so big. And so I'm just reiterating what you're saying, that in marriage it can be something that can come between you. I remember before we moved to this suburb and we're near the beach, I can walk to the beach and I swim in the water many times a week. And before we moved here, we were looking for a spot in the beach, and we weren't really finding it. My husband didn't really want to move anyway to the beach. And then I found something. And so I didn't say, hey, look what I found. No, I emailed him. And we were in the same house. We were on the same level. We were on the ground floor. He was down one end. I was at the other. So I emailed him this. However, in my defense, it showed the dimensions of the property. He was busy working, so I wasn't going to get him. So I'm defending what I did, but I didn't say, hey, I'm going to email you something. I didn't say that. I just emailed him and then continued on my merry way. So we all are caught up in this digital age that we live in.
0: We certainly are. I've been in the same room as someone I'm chatting to. I could have spoken to them face to face. We chatted on Facebook Messenger. and I stopped and paused and thought, what am I doing? And there's so often where I've been chatting with someone on Messenger, not necessarily in the same room, that could be somewhere else. And I thought, why am I typing? I'm going to call you and I'll phone you instead and talk to you. People don't call each other so much anymore. They just chat and they type. Mm. And personally, I've got chubby fingers, so I don't like typing anyway. So I'd rather talk on the phone personally. And I'm a little bit old school like that. Now, when it comes to, I think that's a major issue in relationships, but I think also when it comes to Facebook and people on Facebook and responding to posts on Facebook and other social media as well, not wanting to pick on Meta, but you know, whether it's TikTok or whatever, how you respond to a post, up to the emojis that you use can be of major effect to people.
1: And I think as Christians, it's really good to aim, even in our text messages, aim for kindness and authenticity. Yeah. Galatians 3:17 says, "Whatever you do, whether in word or deed, should have there or texting or technology, do it all in the name of the Lord Jesus." So, would the Lord say it this way with this tone? You know, just I think it's really important to go back and read what you've typed before you send it, and you know all the things that happen if you don't, and all the types of funny things that will end up on somebody's inbox or wherever. So it's to check what have you said, but what is the tone? What's the heart behind it?
0: Some great advice there from Peter Sukia. Thanks, Peter, and we'll catch up with you again next week on Overnights. Let's get back to the music on Vision, Urban Rescue, Song of My Father.

0: This is David Leonard. Well done. Overnights on Vision Christian Radio. Steve Mack with you for a Wednesday morning, middle of the week already, and a little after 1 a.m. Eastern, bit after 11 p.m. on a Tuesday evening in the West. Dr. Michael Youssef leading the way in a few moments and talking about pride and the antidote to being prideful. Stick around, that's on the way in a few moments. Head into God's Word in around 30 minutes with a little Bible study in Luke chapter 5. That and some great music, of course, on the way. Right now, though, let's kick off this hour with a look at the weather for your Wednesday ahead. Well, Sydney expecting another sunny day, 19 degrees. Melbourne, showers again, and 15. Brisbane, mostly sunny, 25. Perth, cloudy and 20. Adelaide, cloudy and 16. Hobart, cloudy, 14. Canberra, a very cold, minus 2 start to the day, but a mostly sunny 13. And Darwin, a sunny top of 32 degrees.
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4: In the Bible, in 1 Corinthians 2, verses 9 and 10, it says, "No eye has seen, no ear has heard, and no mind has imagined what God has prepared for those who love him. 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And his Spirit searches out everything and shows us even God's deep secrets." That was 1 Corinthians 2, verses 9 and 10.
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5: Pride at its deepest root is wanting to be accepted by others. 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This is something you do every day. 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
5: Preaching, for as long as I have been preaching, I'm aware of the fact that there are some messages, some topics, some texts will touch some more than others, will relate to some more than others. And that's natural because we are not all on the same level of our faith. We have different experiences as we walk with the Lord. We're not all the same. That's very understandable. But today's message, today's issue that I'll be preaching on touches every single person at the sound of my voice. Whether you're young or old, this is a message for you. You cannot switch off and say it's for somebody else. It's for you. Whether you've been a believer for 50 years or 50 days, this message is for you. Because I'm going to be speaking about pride. Yeah, you heard me right. Let me pronounce it correctly. Pride. Yeah. Now you understand why every one of us be touched by this issue, because I want to make a clarifying statement. The only people who do not have pride are those who have died. The only people who don't deal with pride on a regular basis are those who have gone with the Lord or maybe mentally incapacitated. So please, don't count yourself out and tune in very closely to what the Word of God is going to teach us today. I want to use only two examples of two people. One had his pride under control, the other one did not. So to give you the background, biblical background to what I'm going to be talking about. King David. You remember King Saul died? King David was sworn in to office, become the king of Israel. He unified the nation, and the first executive order King David has signed was to bring the Ark of the Covenant from the Philistine land where it was, where they stole it, and to bring it back to Jerusalem. Now, the Ark is really, when you think about it, and the writers of the Lost Ark sort of popularized it, but it's really a very small box contained the original Ten Commandments that were given by God to Moses, has the Aaron's staff, and also had a jar of manna, so to remind him of God's provision in the wilderness. Now, the Ark of the Covenant is a symbol, just like the Lord's table is a symbol. It's symbolic. And whenever the Ark was there, it's a symbol of the fact that God is present in Israel. It's a symbolic thing. Does it mean when the Ark is gone, God is not present? No. But it is symbolic in their mind. It's a symbol of the presence of God. So what happened? The group, terrorist groups around the land of Israel saw how the Ark of the Covenant bringing Israel victory, and they make such fuss about it, the Ark of the Covenant, take it with them before they go to any war, and then they have victory. So they said, we can hijack that Ark and we'll have the victory. This is a clear illustration of how so many people around us who want a Christianity without Christ. They want Christianity without the cross. They want the trappings of Christianity without believing and obeying Christ. They want all of the blessings of God without submission to the authority of God. This is happening right before us. They're not hijacking the Ark of the Covenant, but they're trying to hijack the truth. And they fail. And so when the Ark went to the land of Philistine, what happened? It wasn't a blessing, it was a curse. They were cursed by the presence of the Ark of the Covenant in their country. So they were happily want to return it. And David issued the order, it has to come. Here's what happened. In coming of the Ark of the Covenant back to Jerusalem, King David ordered a national celebration and praise of the Lord God Almighty. He wanted to praise Yahweh for all of his goodness, for all his mercy, but especially for allowing him to have the Ark of the Covenant back. National praise of God was allowing them to bring the Ark of the Covenant back. And David appointed musicians, he appointed instrumentalists, he appointed singers to begin the celebration of publicly praise God. Publicly praise God. During the celebration, David got so carried away, really got carried away, in the praising of God, in the honor of God, in blessing the name of God, that he did the unthinkable. Not the unthinkable in the eyes of everybody, it's the unthinkable in the eyes of his wife, Michal. Now let me tell you about Michal in case you've forgotten who she was. Michal, David's wife, was the daughter of Saul, King Saul. Listen to me. Michal was her father's daughter. You understand what I'm talking about. Michal inherited her father's self-centered pride. Michal inherited her father's poor, pathetic, insecure self-image. And so, what was that unthinkable that the king did? It's unthinkable in her own eyes. David got so carried away in the praise of God. David was so exuberant in the praising of God. David was got so excited in the praising of God. King David took off his royal robe, tossed it out probably, before Yahweh, in the praise of Yahweh. And he danced before the Lord with all his might. Now, if you turn with me in your Bibles to 2 Samuel chapter 6, verse 14. Here's what it says, 2 Samuel 6, 14. David danced before the Lord with all, can you say all?
7: All.
5: All his might. Well, what does that mean? What does that mean, dance before the Lord with all his might? David has forgotten who he is now that he's king. He's forgotten. He really didn't, but you understand. And he's forgotten who's watching, that everybody's looking at him. He danced before the Lord as if he's all alone with God. David was so overwhelmed by the grace of God that he acted as if nobody else is around, just he and God. David was so overwhelmed with the goodness of God that he could not find words to express his praise to God. Now think about this. The man who wrote some of the most magnificent poetry, the man who wrote some of the most magnificent prayers, the man who wrote the most significant psalms, he is now without word, speechless. So much so that he stripped himself of his dignity as king. Why? To the honor of his Lord, to the praiseworthiness of his Lord, in adoration and thanksgiving for the grace of the Lord. The last thing on his mind was his own honor, his own dignity, or even his own position as a king. All he could think of was the glory of God, the praiseworthiness of God. But then enter Her Majesty Queen Michael. First of all, she was not in the celebration. She was not participating in the praising of God. She was not even giving a helping hand for what's going on. No, no, no, no. She was watching on television. Or watching online. She was watching from her window. And when she saw what she saw her husband, King David, doing, she was livid. Livid. All she can think of was, just wait till he comes home. Ooh-wee. Just wait till I get hold of him. Queen Michael was waiting for King David, not to bless him, not to thank God for him, not to say, how great that you honored God and you didn't care about who's watching. No, no, no, no, no. She had both guns, both barrels of both guns loaded. And as soon as he got through the door, and she went, bang, bang, bang, bang, bang, bang, bang. Whew. See, Michael's pride was running wild, was really running wild. And that is why she had a terrible, sick self-image and insecurity. There is a difference between biblically healthy self-image and a sick self-image. I want to tell you the difference so you understand. A biblically healthy self-image says, I know that I am by birth and by nature fallen, have a depraved mind, and I'm prone to sin, but the King of all kings, the King of the universe, when I repented of my sins, he adopted me into his family. He gave me his last name. He forgave me all of my sins, past, present, and future. He has given me unearned and undeserved grace. He appointed me as an ambassador of the King, wherever you are. Now, beloved, that is a biblically healthy self-image. And that's all the confidence you need. It will give you all the confidence you need. Now, a sick self-image says, I'm very important in my own eyes. I might have some problems, but I'm not let anybody know about them. I feel terrible about myself, but I will not let anyone get close enough to me to see this. I am going to project an image of myself that I want people to see. I am going to keep that mask on, and no one is going to let me take it off. Now, beloved, I believe with all my heart, God can heal a sick self-image. God can redeem a sick self-image. God can transform a sick self-image. God, who's changed me, can change you, and He can change you from the inside out. But all has to begin with confession and repentance and humility before God. Skip down, go down to verse 20, 2 Samuel 6:20. I want to show you an example of a sick self-image in Queen Michal. Here's how she did it. How is the King of Israel distinguished himself today? See, I'm blowing it up so you can see it. Disrobing himself of his royal robe in front of the servants. This is how a low-class, vulgar man would do. Of course, the Bible only gives us a summary of what she said. You see, it doesn't tell us everything. But here I'm going to take some liberty, because growing up in the Middle East, I am closer to the culture than you realize. You grew up as a poor shepherd boy, but I grew up in the palace. It's in Hebrew, of course, not in English. See, that's what a sick self-image does. Either forgets its roots or deliberately deny its roots. She didn't say anything about the fact that when Prophet Samuel found her father and made him king, he was only a donkey keeper and a lousy one at that. Oh, that's just the past. I'm not going to get back to my roots. I'm not going to let anybody see that. He lost the donkeys that he's supposed to be taking care of when Samuel met him. She probably said to him, your family, a bunch of yahoos, but I was brought up in the palace protocol. Her out-of-control pride not only prevented her from joy of participating in the praise of the Lord, but her out-of-control pride robbed her of the blessings that can only come from praising God. And she wanted to impose her misery on her husband. David's response is classic. It's really a classic response, but I want you also to get the use of translation. I think David, if he spoke English, he would have said, protocol my foot. Did you get that? Protocol is the last thing that concerns me. I am made for the praise of the Lord. I am made to worship my God. I am made to honor my Lord. I am made for the praise of His glory. And furthermore, God honored me for honoring Him first and foremost. Let me ask you this. How many people do you know allow their so-called dignity to keep them from honoring, praising the Lord? By the way, a person who is not honoring the Lord publicly is because probably they're not praising God privately. How many people do you know who shout themselves silly in a ball game? But when it comes to praising God, can't move their lips. How many people do you know who literally lose all inhibition at a stadium, but in the presence of God, they put their hands in their pocket? Now, my beloved, listen. Pride that is not under the control of the Holy Spirit has robbed many a people of the joy of praise and a praise-filled life. But then there are others who can make up a show of public worship, just only words. Their heart is far from God. Only God knows. Their heart is still filled with anger, with hatred, with envy, with lust, and with the rest of it. They may be able to mouth the words, but that's it. And the first thing you need to do is to, if you want to develop a praise-filled life, you need to come clean with God. You need to come clean with God. Surrendering your intellect, surrendering your feelings, and yes, surrendering your will. And then you do the same thing all over again every single morning. That, my beloved friend, is the sacrifice of praise. You ever thought about, well, why does the Bible call it the sacrifice of praise? I just get up and sing, you know, that kind of thing. That's because we don't understand what a praise-filled life is. One of the hardest things for me personally, and I've done maybe 3 or 4 times in my years of preaching, one of the hardest things for me to preach on is Abraham offering his son, Isaac, as a sacrifice. Other than the cross, and the cross just makes me fall apart, because I recognize that my sins that he carried on that cross, and because I've been set free by the blood that was shed on that cross. But preaching and teaching about Abraham offering Isaac, I got to confess to you, next to the cross is the most difficult thing I've ever done. God is asking Abraham to offer the object of his love. He's asking him to offer the object of his joy. He's asking him to offer the object of his life. Listen to me, it is painful enough to lose a child. Even though there was a common practice at the day, back then, at the time of Abraham, even pagans did it to their gods. Even though it's common practice, nonetheless, it is hard. It is difficult. You can't imagine willingly do that. But you know, the Lord often teaches me some things when I get to that passage and the difficulty I have. He teaches me some lessons, and I'll share them with you. The first question the Lord asked me is this. Did God, and you can answer, did God want Abraham to really sacrifice Isaac? No, God bless you. Did God let him sacrifice Isaac? No. Did God need Isaac? No. He gave him Isaac. After 25 years of waiting, he gave him to him as a fulfillment of that promise he made 25 years earlier. Now, beloved, in many ways, praise is a sacrifice. It's a sacrifice. And that's why the Bible calls it the sacrifice of praise. And you say, well, why is that? Why is it a sacrifice? Because praise, genuine praise, costs us something. Genuine thanksgiving and praise to God costs us our pride. It does. Genuine praise-filled life costs us the self-made label. 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I yield all my dreams. I yield all my goals. Lord, I yield all of my relationships. 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

Elevation Rhythm Wash. Jeremy Cav again, overnights on Vision Christian Radio. Heading to God's Word and Luke chapter 5, verse 32. I have not come to call the righteous, but sinners to repentance. When Jesus chose his disciples, he did some things people did not expect. Levi was a tax collector, part of a socially despised profession known for corruption and greed. Tax collectors were labelled as sinners by the Pharisees, a group of religious leaders who were concerned with following their own interpretation of God's law and avoiding unclean people or behaviour. Calling Levi to discipleship, Jesus challenged him to a totally new way of life. And in his response, Levi's life changed forever. He left everything to follow Jesus. Levi also held a great banquet for Jesus at his house, and a crowd of tax collectors and others joined in. And as we might guess, this attracted the criticism from the Pharisees. It can be tempting to limit our social circles to people who are mostly like us. Yet Jesus reveals his priorities when he responds to the Pharisees by saying, "I have not come to call the righteous, but sinners to repentance." He cared more about reaching people who were lost in sin than being criticized by self-righteous legalists. The result? Lives changed for eternity. The danger of being pious is separatism. Our mission as Christ followers is to engage the communities where we are planted. While we rightly separate ourselves from evil deeds, we must never isolate ourselves from people who have yet to meet Jesus and hear his good news. Let's pray. Well, Lord, give us eyes to see the need for new life and joy in people who do not know you. And may we help in leading them to you. In Jesus' name, amen.

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0: 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Now, Switchfoot has been very successful. They've been around since 1996, I believe. And in 2002, their music was featured prominently in the movie A Walk to Remember. 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They've been around for quite some time, and technically they're movie stars as well. That's Switchfoot in the Live Lounge and the acoustic version of Stars on Vision.
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0: Nathan Tasker, Never Too Far Gone, overnights on Vision Christian Radio for a Wednesday morning. Great to have your company. Steve Mack with you. On the way in a few moments, focus on the family and talking about equipping your children to be on fire for Jesus. Some great advice on Focus on the Family this morning, part one of a two-part message. Also on the way, great music, John Reddick, Phil Wickham in the mix, Katie Nicole there as well, and Mandy Warby a little later in the hour, and Forerunners. Right now, though, the weather for today around the capitals. Let's check out Sydney first. A sunny day for Sydney at 19 degrees. Melbourne, some showers still, and 15. Brisbane, lovely and sunny and 25. Perth, cloudy, 20. Adelaide and Hobart, both heading for cloudy days, tops in the mid-teens. Canberra, a mostly sunny top of 13 after a freezing cold start. And Darwin, a sunny day and 32 degrees.
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8: 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That's on today's Focus on the Family. Stay with us.
9: All the things that I wanted to do, pushing the obstacles out of my son's way because I just wanted to stop the pain. But a lot of times when I want to stop the pain for my kids, it's that pain and that shaping that God is longing to do in their lives. That's what I'm pushing out of the way for this temporary benefit.
10: That's Janelle Breitenstein, and she's our guest today on Focus on the Family with Jim Daly. I'm John Fuller.
11: You know, John, I think as parents, we so want our kids, obviously, at the very core to embrace faith in Christ, right? So we're doing everything, sometimes probably a little formulaically, to try to get to that point where they make that confession of faith. But in the end, I mean, it's aiming for the heart and making sure they understand that God loves them, that their identity is in Christ, and that they are loved, even regardless of their behavior. And sometimes that's hard for us as parents to express. But man, that, I believe, is what's going to lead to a healthy relationship with God through Jesus Christ. And today, we want to help equip your children to become disciples who are on fire for the Lord. And we have a great guest to talk about it.
10: Yeah, and there aren't formulas so much as an approach. And boy, our guest, Janelle Breitenstein, has a terrific approach. She's an author, freelance writer, and speaker. And she's mom to four, and she's been here before. We're going to talk about her book called Permanent Markers, Spiritual Life Skills to Write on Your Kids' Hearts.
11: Janelle, welcome back.
12: Thanks. It's so great to be here again.
11: Yeah, it's good. Now, let me start with my poor experience with permanent markers. Everybody just went, oh, yeah, that's me.
12: Because every parent has one.
11: Well, right. You forgot to put those in a special drawer.
12: Yep.
11: And the washable ones you put away, and the permanent ones you laid out for the kids, and then you realize, oops, I made a mistake.
12: I mean, at least the first thing they write usually is their name. So.
11: Or they try to.
10: So you know who did it.
12: Yes, you do.
11: So, I mean, you're a mom of four. You're super busy. Yeah. And, you know, everything's coming at you. How do you concentrate on saying, oh, yeah, Lord, help me today to show my four kids, between all of it, what it means to have faith in you?
12: I mean, that is the million-dollar question, right? Because we can start out with that great goal, but the reality is it is the everyday habit, because it's not just habits we're building in our kids. It's habits we're building in ourselves, you know, as parents. Deuteronomy 6, how am I going to do this as we walk along the way when they rise? You know, how are we going to make this a part of our day-to-day, even when we're just trying to find the other soccer cleat, for goodness sake?
11: Yeah, and in that context, I mean, how are you reminding yourself to be that, to do that between everything that you're doing? That's really the question. With all the busyness, how do you put that at the forefront of your mind to remember to be an example of Christ to your kids, to not fly off the handle when things are, mommy, mommy, mommy.
12: Oh my, yes.
11: Is there a way to do that regularly?
12: Well, I'm going to give you the Sunday school answer, but it is the one that I'd start with, that, you know, it's one thing if we've just got an agenda to tell this to our kids. It's another thing if it pours out of us, because that's what's inside of us. Amen. And that's what we're experiencing.
11: Yes.
12: You know, so, I mean, if I'm trying to be the good mom or whatever, I mean, that's a great goal. But ultimately, my kids are going to suss out pretty soon what's authentic and what isn't. You know, that's just the bottom line. I mean, when I look at what I'm trying to help kids do in their lives, at the risk of putting this on too human of a level, it's a little bit like helping somebody fall in love, you know, because we're trying to draw their affections to somebody. But at the same time, it's not the kind of thing that your daughter brings home somebody who you know is great for her, and he happens to have this habit of picking his nose. It's not that kind of thing. Instead, it's like, this is the guy for whom rocks cry out to worship. This is the one who elders are worshiping day and night, night and day. You know, so what we're trying to do is expose God for who he really is. And so we have to experience that. We've got to experience it before we can roll it out, you know?
11: And I'm sure when people hear this, they're going to go, oh, okay, now I get it.
12: Yeah.
11: And your family were missionaries in Uganda. Yeah, now everybody just went, oh, they're
12: stereotype.
11: That kind of family.
12: Yep.
11: Okay, they're out of my reach. I mean, you're doing things for the Lord that I would never consider doing. But, I mean, you did learn a lot. And you had, I think, as a missionary couple, you learned the power of prayer through this story. What happened?
12: You know, it was just really cool. One day we were traveling on these back roads. I mean, and the Uganda back roads, I mean, it's kind of the thing where you're hitting your head every 5 seconds, you know, and you're dodging cattle that scrape their longhorns around your car. But what really captured...
11: Just a normal day.
12: Yeah, exactly. But what really captured my mind from that time is we were talking to some people who were missionaries, and I asked them, sometimes it's just fascinating to me when people, to hear people's faith stories of what really captured them. You know, kind of like you with FCA when you were 15,
11: I
12: believe.
11: Oh, you remember
12: that? Yeah. I mean, you know, there was a beauty that was so great. There was a power that was so fantastic and attractive. You couldn't say no.
11: Yeah.
12: It was irresistible. And this family, the woman was expressing to me, I just said, what was the thing that captured you? And she said, actually, we had neighbors and they had us over for dinner and they were praying. And the way they prayed was like God was real.
11: Wow.
12: You know,
11: just saying that.
12: Yeah, just the way that they prayed. There's something different about people who've really experienced God, just like it is for that mom who's really experiencing God in that moment where she wishes she could really be getting a few more moments of sleep, you know?
11: Yeah, no, that's good. Speaking of prayer, because that's kind of one of the core things
12: in
11: how we teach our kids to pray. So let's hit that kind of practical point for parents who are listening in, starting with toddlers. I mean, we're probably going, really? How do you teach a child how to pray when they can barely speak? But it's a good thing to do.
12: It is. It really, and you know, sometimes I think what we naturally do for toddlers isn't a bad thing. We start with requests or with rote prayers, you know, thanking God for food and things like that. Those are all great things.
11: Little prayers.
12: At some point, yeah,
11: obviously.
12: Little prayers that are at a toddler level. At some point, I think it's still good for us as parents to have the goal in mind, which is that the goal is not for our kids to make sure that they dictate the entire grocery list to Siri. You know, it's not that kind of a, just make sure that he gets all your requests, because really, God's a cosmic vending machine. You know,
11: right.
12: Instead, what do we want? We want this to be an ongoing relationship. And let's say your toddler, you want them to develop a relationship with their grandma, who you live in New York and they live in California. Well, what are you going to do? You're going to give them some FaceTime. And you're going to help that toddler relate and start talking about things. Tell grandma about what you did with your friend at preschool today or on the church playground, you know. And we start making it a relationship far more than it is, God gives me what I want. Because I tell you, at some point, God's not going to give that toddler what he wants.
11: You know, one of the things I remember when I was parenting Trent and Troy at a young age,
12: yeah.
11: just simple things in life. I mean, the Word of God says you can just look into God's nature and you're going to see,
12: yeah.
11: if you see it, you will see God
12: yeah.
11: in his nature.
12: Yeah.
11: And so there's easy ways to connect with storms and trees yeah. and snowfall here in Colorado.
12: 100%.
11: I mean, just good things you can do at that age that helps them to connect spiritually to the concept of God.
12: Yes, that's an excellent, kind of letting ourselves exude a little bit, you know, a natural awe for what's outside of us. And I think another one is meeting our kids in their pain. I had a friend tell me an interesting story recently. And when he was even, I think he was in elementary school, he mentioned that he went into his parents' room for a nightmare. And his parents, I think in a good-hearted way, just said, you know what? God is your comfort. Go back to bed, which is not a bad thing. I mean, we see Eli doing a similar thing with Samuel. But he said, as somebody who couldn't really understand God's presence at that age, what really would have helped is my parents' arms around me, you know, and maybe them praying with me and yeah. taking the time to just hear what my nightmare was about, you know. And in that way, we really do, when we can be present with our kids emotionally,
11: yeah.
12: man, are they going to see the glory of God in a hug or when somebody, you know, dashed their Lego creation or whatever. That's a moment right there for them to encounter God's presence and his intimacy.
11: Yeah, it's so good. And we're hitting on this, but as you move up the spectrum to
12: yeah,
11: grade school age and, you know, junior high. Oh, my goodness. How do you help a junior higher pray? This is the golden nugget, yeah. folks. Lean in and listen.
12: Oh, yeah. Well, you know, when I look in John 1, I see the God who pitched his tents among us. You know, who dwelled among us. And I think if there was a junior hire who came into this studio, what would we be talking about with them? We'd be like, hey, cool Nikes. You know? I mean, we'd be talking about, you know, like, what's going on with your teacher? You know, things like that. And starting to help them direct whatever their days are. Unfortunately, in junior high, it's a lot of heartache and it's a lot yeah. of insecurity.
11: I remember driving the boys to school because I would do that. I can remember one conversation I had with them because I'm trying to, you know, you're thinking, how do I connect the Lord to yeah. their daily life? So we're driving along and I said to Trent and Troy, I said, you know, if there was a good friend that you had and something happened and somebody was trying to kill you and this friend said, listen, I'm going to take that bullet for you. I'm going to die for you. I said, how would you treat that family? You know, what would you do? They go, oh man, we treat that family so good. I'd yeah. do things for them to yeah. recognize. And I went, that's exactly how we should have an attitude toward the Lord.
12: Totally.
11: Because he died for you.
12: Totally.
11: And they just, the light bulb went off. It was like, ding.
12: Totally.
11: You know, but just finding those ways to intersect in a practical way, because kids are so honest. They're kind of just show me.
12: Especially junior hires.
11: Yeah.
12: Whether you want them to be.
11: So you
12: got to
11: find ways that they could, you know, build that into how they see the world. That's what you're working on. How do they see the world?
12: Sure. And it's probably totally different for a Trent and for a Troy. Those were your son's names, right?
11: Yeah.
12: I mean, two totally different kids. I've got a daughter who's totally artistic, so, and she's musical. So how does she connect with God? Writing poetry, writing music,
11: beautiful.
12: and creating yeah. artwork, you know, whereas my son Jack, who's, you know, bouncing off the walls all the time, he's the kid, you know, let's send you out on a run, you know, let's worship God while
11: right.
12: you know, or use all that energy. He's serving at church constantly because he's always bored.
11: And part of that, you're hitting it, is how do you develop a habit of prayer in
12: sure.
11: children? And any insights into how to do that?
12: Well, I mean, let me back up a little bit, and I'd say let's use the analogy of a personal trainer. Okay, let's say I know, right? Well, I have a friend who's a personal trainer, and and I've learned that if you're approaching somebody who's not, who, you know, thinks they might want to get back into shape, they're a couch potato, you know, and they've got one hand in the Doritos. You're gonna approach that totally differently. I'm not incriminating anybody.
11: I don't like Doritos. If you said Haagen-Dazs, I'd be a little more convicted.
10: One hand in the ice cream.
11: Since we're getting personal.
12: You're right. But since, you know, you've got that person, and then on the other hand, maybe my personal trainer friend is training somebody who's trying to run a better marathon. And you've got two totally different approaches to those people. With the one, you're trying to just find the thing that clicks for them, whether it's speed walking or tennis or whatever it is, to just get them out and get them to the next level. But the other one is going to eat up your Peloton pace and raise you 20 push-ups, you know? And when you've got kids who are that different in their spiritual development and their personalities, you know, look at it like a personal trainer. So back to your original question, you know, how can we start developing habits? I'd say look at your kids' natural proclivities. I mean, we attribute the quote to Eric Liddell's movie character, at least, you know, I feel God's pleasure when I run. What is that thing that your kid was born doing? And start there. Start with the musical kid. Start with the mechanical kid. And rather than seeing that as a weakness or something that gets in the way of their spirituality, how can you help them worship God in the way they're made? For the artistic or craftsy kid, maybe you're creating a paper prayer chain that they take off, you know, a link every day. Maybe there's a kid who's got physical affection as his love language, and you have a great smelling lotion every night, and you rub his back or his feet while you pray, and you hear about his day, and you connect, and you bring that day to God together. You've got two totally different kids, but they're learning a habit of prayer that hopefully will stick with them. It's not a formula, as you said. I mean, there's some approaches that work.
7: Yeah. In this regard, you included a story about your son who came home from visiting some friends and asked for some downtime. What was that all about?
12: Yeah, well, I asked him to do his chores because he'd been at a friend's house all day. And he was like, "Mom, can I just have some downtime?" He was like, "They're a really nice Christian family." And I was like, "Wait, are we a nice Christian family?"
7: Yeah, he was contrasting.
12: Goes, "Yeah, but they're a gentle, quiet, nice Christian family." And I was like, yeah, I mean, rather than like that kind of spa-like atmosphere you picture for meditation, mine's more like the bring a helmet kind of side. That was more, you know, it was hard to picture my kids meditating on anything rather than Minecraft, you know.
7: You got four kids going at it.
12: Totally, yeah. And it feels like six, you know? So I mean, we had to laugh at that, but really what we're trying to get kids to do with meditation is to chew on God's word and kind of soak in it like you would a tea bag, you know? And there are ways that you can get kids to do that.
7: Is this one of those things that kids need to catch it? They need to see you do it in order to understand it? Like to meditate on the Lord, to sit quietly, that you need to illustrate it so they can, oh, okay, that's what that is.
12: I think so.
7: I think it would be helpful.
12: I think it's 100% because every skill like that is just so much better caught than taught. Mm-hmm. There's also ways that we can create space in our households, maybe by just turning off the TV going all the time, you know, or not having music in the car all the time, or maybe having worship music instead where we sing along and we start to chew on God's word again.
7: Now, I want to be mindful of the parents who have that child who may be a little hyperactive. I don't want to lay a label on that or use the medical terminology.
12: Yeah.
7: But, you know, a lot of boys tend to be it's difficult for them to sit still.
12: Oh, yeah.
7: So, you know, in that context, I could see parents, you know, wanting, oh, I heard this on Focus on the Family today. Let's try some meditation, Johnny. And
12: oh,
7: it's like, you cannot sit still. You cannot do this.
12: Yeah.
7: And it turns into a argument now rather than what you intended it to be, which is a calm kind of instructional moment.
12: 100%. I mean, this is definitely, I would say, this is going to be a baby step thing. Just like with when you would ride a bike, you know, you're not going to start them out on the two-wheeler with no training wheels. You're going to start them off on that little, is it the Glide bike or whatever? They put their feet on the side. You know what I'm talking about? And, you know, you take baby steps. So maybe it's just creating more quiet in your home. And then I think there's also things like, you know, let's roll out some butcher paper and let's write out verses and help kids think about them. Let's have them make posters for their bedroom door. You know, maybe if we are trying to maybe get in a little more to more pointed meditation, give them some Play-Doh, give them some pipe cleaners, give them some watercolors, you know, help them. I mean, you don't need to be wiggle-free to focus on God's word.
7: Yeah, there you go. Help them wiggle while they're learning.
12: Oh, totally.
7: Janelle, I love these life skills, the way you put these in the book. The target we're trying to hit as a parent. That helps me at least. I'm kind of goal-oriented, right, John?
10: A little bit.
7: A little bit. So that I really like that. And one of the life skills is adoration. I would not, as a parent, sit and think, how do I teach my child adoration? It just isn't something I would think about over my Wheaties. But how do we help our children make adoration? A, what is that? And then how do we help our children find that practice?
12: You know, that's a great question. let me tell you, I have a daughter who's 16, and she's very lovely. And I tell you what, if there's a boy who would want to date her, I'm going to have my eyes on him. Because if he would even get his foot in the door, he's the one who's the lucky dog. Does that make sense?
7: Absolutely.
12: Okay. So in a sense, adoration is embracing our role as the lucky dogs. Okay? We are God's kids, and we're the ones who, again, if, you know, rocks are crying out to worship this God, and everybody's going to cast their crowns at his feet, not probably out of obligation, but because they can't help themselves.
7: Right. Every knee shall bow.
12: Yeah. I mean, that's the kind of task that we have. I mean, as Paul says in Ephesians 1:18, that the eyes of your heart may be enlightened. We want to cultivate so that God can show himself as he is to our kids.
7: You know, in that regard, I could see that we as parents, we can tend to keep the negative list a bit more strongly than the positive list.
12: Oh, yeah.
7: And I'm not talking about positivity. That's not what I'm saying. But I'm saying those things, those benchmarks, those places where God really showed up, and to remind our children of those stories and to talk about that. And that is a form of adoration, right?
12: Oh, very much. Very much. I mean, you probably heard John Piper's sentence about how missions exist because worship doesn't. There are people who don't get to enjoy God as we do. And by the way, we're all natural evangelists about something, whether you just got a positive pregnancy test or whether you love the Golden State Warriors, you're an evangelist for something and you're naturally worshiping something. So how can we turn the spotlight of our kids' hearts toward the one it was made, the person we were made to worship?
7: You had a situation, I think, with your husband. It was his birthday. And I think it helped the kids to learn how to apologize. What happened?
12: Oh, that's a nice way.
7: You don't
12: to
7: have
12: put it.
7: To apologize on your birthday, do you?
12: You know what? It was me. Oh. It was, you know, my grief there that I needed to apologize for. Yeah, I've struggled with mom anger throughout my parenting. I didn't really think I had a problem with anger until I had children. I don't know if there's any moms who can relate.
7: Well, just for context, what does that mean, your definition of that? Is it losing your temper?
12: Yeah,
7: or just,
12: yeah, I just realized I was yelling at my kids. I mean, to be honest, like, I remember even just like around nap time, my son would melt down and I would yell to try to get control.
7: Don't do bed!
12: I mean, you know, it's just a terrible strategy. I'm not empathizing with him and bringing him down. I'm escalating the problem. And I would be shutting the windows so that I wouldn't be damaging my testimony with my neighbors. There's so much wrong with this story. But it's been a real journey for me. In fact, I'm looking at parent anger as the topic of my next book because it has been quite a journey. But I know that on this particular birthday of my husband's, it was a milestone, so we were having lots of people into town. I was throwing a big party for him, and
7: sounds like the 40.
12: Oh, well, you know, it certainly wasn't the 30 considering I have four teenagers. So I mean, you know, everything is going okay, but I'm a helper, and I'm somebody who associates shame with my own needs. And so I don't know that I'm angry or that I need to rest until, man, that ship has left the harbor a long time ago, you know, and I'm going to, you know, from 0 to 120 in about 0.3 seconds, you know. And so we're finally, the party has come off without a hitch. My husband is honored. You know, we've made great memories and we're going home. Kids are past their bedtime and one of them has a balloon and he's going, the whole time.
7: And watching you.
12: Yeah. And I'm like, you know, I am this close to just losing it. You know, and that's exactly what happens when, I mean, I know I have parents on this, so maybe you've seen Monsters, Inc. in that moment where they freeze, you know, Mr. Waternoose, and he looks horrible. And that's exactly what happened in the Breitenstein household that night. And, you know, I mean, man, I can get a lot of things right. And if I get love wrong, I really get a lot wrong,
7: that's
12: says 1 Corinthians 13.
7: List.
12: Oh, my goodness,
7: right?
12: Yeah.
7: We do forget that.
12: Yeah, I can get the Bible right, and I can get love wrong, says another author. I'm paraphrasing him. And so I did have something. I had power left in my hands that next morning. I woke each one of my kids up at the right time, not early, but just with a hug and just apologizing to them and letting them know that I still need a Savior. You know, not that he didn't save me once for all eternity, but that I need to preach the gospel to myself day after day. And, you know, I used to think that the goal of Christian parenting was to raise godly kids. And I would still tell you that, but I would put a big but on there, or accept is probably the better word. It's to play out the gospel in my home, because God needs something. This world needs something more than my perfect kids.
7: Wow. Yeah.
12: You know?
7: Amen.
12: The world needs kids who know that they need Jesus. The Pharisees were working really hard on perfection, and they really missed Jesus right in front of them. Mm. And woe be unto me if I raise kids who I have control of and who are what look like morally perfect, and their hearts are far from him, and they have no idea how much they need a Savior. And that starts with me as a mom creating a culture in our home of the gospel. And in that moment, it looked like creating an I'm sorry, I forgive you culture in my house.
7: Yeah, that's powerful. I mean, I can hear it in your voice. And I mean, it is the key. I'm just sitting there thinking of a parenting book called Don't Raise Pharisees.
12: Mm-hmm.
7: There's a title for you.
12: Mm-hmm.
7: But I mean, true.
12: Mm-hmm.
7: I mean, talk about missing the mark if that they can do all the legalism correctly, but they don't know the Lord.
12: Yeah.
7: Man, have we blown it as a parent. Think of David. Think of being the parent of David. He's out there alone slinging rocks, killing bears and lions.
12: Yeah.
7: And God said it, he had a heart for him, even though he committed big sins, you know,
12: huge sins.
7: His repentance is there. And
12: it's
7: a beautiful, beautiful understanding of God. In terms of helping our kids grasp the life skills, I did want to cover the A's that you mentioned. And let's come back next time. We're right at the end of today, but let's hit those A's really quick. Just give us the list. Give me one or two that you are gravitating toward, and then we can pick up the conversation next time.
12: That sounds great. These are actually partly from an organization called Peacemakers that you may have heard of. But the five A's of confession would be to admit what you did wrong, apologize for how your choice affected the other person, accept the consequences, ask for forgiveness, and alter your choice in the future.
7: Yeah, those are good A's. Let's come back next time and cover some more of this great book, Permanent Markers, Spiritual Life Skills to Write on Your Kids' Hearts. It's wonderfully done and beautifully authentic. Yeah, I think people can hear that in your voice. And if we can, let's do it, can't we?
12: Thanks. I would be so honored. This is a privilege. Thanks, guys.
7: Okay.
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0: Vision, that's John Reddick and The Way, Phil Wickham, Hymn of Heaven, and Steve Mack with you overnights, taking you through the wee small hours. Now, on the way real soon, we're going to take a wander down memory lane. We're going to talk about a gentleman who would have been having a birthday today. He's passed away already, though. But he made a statement in the late 60s that was literally out of this world. We'll talk about that real soon. In just a few moments, Mandy Warby and Forerunners.
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2: The Nazis invaded Denmark in April 1940, and for propaganda purposes, they allowed Danes considerable freedom and didn't arrest Danish Jews. In 1943, resistance forces in Denmark had increasingly become a nuisance to the Germans. Suffering reverses on many other fronts, the Germans feared Denmark could become a staging area for an Allied invasion, so Hitler ordered a crackdown, intending to send 7,800 Jews to the death camps. To Hitler's surprise, Denmark refused to hand over its Jews, arguing that they were Danish citizens. Instead, political leaders openly encouraged Danes to protect Jews. The Lutheran bishops even reminded their congregations that it's better to obey God than man. Citizens responded by hiding Jews and delivering them to the coast where fishermen could ferry them to neutral Sweden. To elude Nazi checkpoints, the Danes adopted many ruses such as ambulances and funeral processions. Danes donated money to cover the cost of the rescue operation and to purchase fuel for boats. In the process, many Jews and boatmen perished at sea during bad weather. While on land, Nazis captured and sometimes shot resistance workers. The town of Jelligligi in Denmark became a gathering point for escaping Jews. On October 3, 1943, a Lutheran pastor of the town read the bishop's letter to his congregation, and the little town responded heroically, hiding over 1,300 Jews, and every night, little boats left the docks, rescuing Jewish lives. A large contingent of Jews reached Jelligligi on the 5th of October, and by nightfall, 500 Jews and resistance fighters were hiding there. A schooner vessel had taken shelter in the harbour during a storm the night before. The townsfolk raised the equivalent of around $195,000 to persuade the captain to take 100 Jews on board. When the schooner was just half loaded, the captain took fright and cast off, with still 100 remaining in danger. Where could they hide during the day? Pastor Jensen volunteered his church. He hid 80 in the loft and another 20 in the parish hall. Somehow, the Gestapo got word and threatened to burn the church with everyone inside, so all 100 Jews were arrested except one boy who hid in the belfry. Pastor Jensen collapsed after that because of the strain and the sense of failure and not being able to protect the last 100 Jews. However, the little town of Jelligligi wasn't done with its rescue work. They rented another schooner, and several voyages later, the town had rescued the remaining Jews. Because of Denmark's courageous defiance of Hitler, 95% of its Jews survived the Holocaust. Nearly 20% of those survivors went through Jelligligi. Church history is part of the history of the Christian community. Much of it we can be pleased with. Some of it is a blight, but all of it is for our learning.
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0: Ben Fuller and Turn and Castless, King of My Heart, overnights on Vision Christian Radio for a Wednesday morning. It's Steve Mack with you, and it's time right now to take a little wander down memory lane. And it's Wednesday, the 5th day of August 2026, and Harold Holt would have been having a birthday today. He was born in Sydney in 1908. He passed away age 59 in 1967. Australia's Prime Minister from January 1966 until his death in December of 67. And he disappeared while swimming at Cheviot Beach at Portsea in Victoria. And there's a Harold Holt Memorial Swimming Centre, and it's located in Glen Iris in Melbourne. This gentleman here had these famous words to say. It would have been his birthday today as well.
1: It's one small step for man, one giant leap for mankind.
0: Yeah, US astronaut Neil Armstrong. He was born in Wapakoneta in Ohio in 1930. He passed away aged 82 in 2012. In July 1969, he became the first man to walk on the moon, uttering those famous words that I just played for you. And another birthday today of note, let's go a little bit closer to home. John Jarrett, born in Wollongong in New South Wales. He's 74 today, born in 1952, Australian actor. His film roles include Picnic at Hanging Rock, that was a creepy movie, 1975. The Great McCarthy in 75, We Are the Never Never in 82. Wolf Creek in 2005, and the sequel, that's another creepy movie, and he played Terry Dodge in the TV series McLeod's Daughters and starred in the Wolf Creek TV series as well. A very unforgettable guy, John Jarrett. A couple of events on this day. The first Australian Rules Night game was played at the MCG. 1879 that happened. And another thing on this day of note, From Here to Eternity, starring Burt Lancaster and Deborah Kerr, opened in US cinemas 1953. The film won 8 Academy Awards out of 13 nominations, including awards for Best Picture, Best Director, Fred Zimmerman was the director, Best Supporting Actor, Frank Sinatra, and Supporting Actress, Donna Reed. A few events and birthdays on this day. It's Wednesday, the 5th day of August, 2026.

0: As Lauren Daigle, Let It Be, a Hallelujah on Vision Christian Radio. Overnight, Steve Mack with you Wednesday morning, a bit after 3 a.m. Eastern, a little after 2:30 a.m. Central, and Dr. Chuck Missler, 6640, along in a few moments, and we're heading into Zechariah chapter 5 this morning. A little later on in the hour, the word for today, and talking about how we're never actually alone. God is always with us. And much more on the way, including some wonderful music. Right now, though, let's check in on the weather. What can we expect for your Wednesday? Well, Sydney, a sunny day and 19. Melbourne, showers 15. Brisbane, mostly sunny, 25. Perth, a cloudy day and 20 degrees. Adelaide and Hobart, cloudy and tops around 15 degrees. Canberra, a mostly sunny top of 13. And Darwin, a sunny day, a top of 32 degrees.
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8: 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Today's Bible teacher is Chuck Missler, connecting the Bible to your life and the world around you. In today's study, Chuck begins his teaching on the book of Zechariah, chapter 5.
9: We're in a study of Zechariah chapter 5. Zechariah is regarded by many as the toughest book in the Old Testament. It's very enigmatic to many, and yet it's one of the most exciting. It's one of the most messianic books in the Old Testament, second only perhaps to Isaiah. It's interesting, the first half a dozen chapters of the book of Zechariah have to do with a series of visions that all came in one night, apparently, to this young priest, Zechariah. And we've gone through those. One of the things as you study these series of visions is to recognize that they all are connected. They're not only connected conceptually, they're connected in the Hebrew grammar. And we've seen a series of those. I won't review them all just to keep us moving. We've got plenty to cover tonight because we're going to take two of those tonight, Lord willing. But the comfort of the previous several now takes a sharp turn. The earlier visions dealt with the enlargement of Israel, the subjugation of her enemies, her internal cleansing and restoration, and her subsequent and consequent ministry of illumination and witness to the world that will be forthcoming. But now we're coming to the judgments. And most commentators that even bothered to get into this in detail tend to look at these in narrow terms, provincially. And I think the key to really understanding the book will be to recognize that the sweep of these prophecies are far more than the immediate horizon facing Zerubbabel, the governor or the king, and Joshua, the high priest, and the immediate group that has just returned from Babylon and are attempting to rebuild the temple. We're going to talk about the coming judgments in a much broader sense, as you will see. And if you recognize that all the visions are connected and you begin to realize some of these are very conspicuously global in their scope, the whole thing starts to come into focus. But the thing we need to remember, I think we learned some of that last time, we need to keep in focus tonight, is that a holy God cannot brook evil. Now, the first of these visions that we're going to look at, in Zechariah chapter 5, verse 1, Zechariah says, "Then I returned," or it says turned, or returned actually, "and lifted up mine eyes and looked, and behold, a flying scroll." Now, the word behold is a hinna. It's a demonstrative interjection. It signalizes something in a lively manner, as it does if in the English, if I was translating, I'd be tempted to put behold exclamation point and continue the sentence. And it speaks of a scroll, a Megillah, actually. Now, this is in contrast to what you and I are familiar with as a book. The thing that we're used to with leaves that you turn is a book. That's called a codex, where the pages are separate and bound at the spine. That was introduced in the 3rd century A.D. So prior to that, most of the ancient, obviously the ancient scrolls in Israel and elsewhere, were in scrolls, typically either papyrus or leather, and done in a roll of some kind, typically 10 inches to a foot wide and maybe 30 feet long. And if you get a chance to go to Israel and you visit the Israeli Museum, adjacent to it and part of it is the Shrine of the Book, which celebrates the Dead Sea Scrolls. And the center feature of this unusual building is the Scroll of Isaiah, and a complete copy of Isaiah. But again, it's a scroll, not a codex as we're used to. It actually wraps around a very, very large, very elegantly done exhibit. And you can see these discoveries if you go there. Now, this, bear in mind, this is a vision. This scroll is a flying scroll. And it's interesting that the Hebrew word is apha. And the second vision has to do with an ephah. And no one seems to notice, comment on the fact that it's almost a homonymic form of play on words or something. They're very different, both in their concepts and what they're talking about. But it's interesting that it's almost like a play on words. But in any case, it's a flying scroll. Active energy is suggested here. Now, this is perhaps another clue as to what is this flying scroll represent. We're all reminded immediately with Hebrews 4:12. We've all quoted that. The Word of God is living and active. And this is an example very vividly in the vision where this flying scroll is active. The Hebrews 4:12 says the Word of God is living and active. It's sharper than any two-edged sword, dividing asunder of the soul and the spirit, and of the joints and the marrow, and is a discerner of the thoughts and intentions of the heart. Interesting, only the Word of God can discern between the soul and the spirit. And this is one of the verses that condemns psychology to a very limited result, because the field of psychology can only go to the psyche or the soul level, at best. And I think most of us recognize it doesn't do that very well very often, but going to the spiritual level is out of reach. Psychology has no real answer to the predicament of man, because the predicament of man is sin. And the symptom of sin is guilt. And psychology tries to deal with the symptom, not the cause. It has no answer for sin. Only the cross has an answer for that, which is one of the frustrations that surfaces in our current culture. We're going to discover, we're in obviously verse 1, but when we get down to verse 3, we'll discover that this scroll is written on both sides. That's unusual. Generally, papyrus or leather has a favored side. It's written on one side only. When something is written on both sides, it's unusual. It's a title deed or something else of that kind. Now, as we try to unravel what is the Holy Spirit suggesting by this scroll, what things are written on two sides? If you turn to, I won't bother tonight, but you can note that Exodus 32, verse 15 describes the Ten Commandments. We all recognize those Ten Commandments under the arms of Charlton Heston coming down from the hill. We always see these little plaques and things in souvenir shops of them written on one side only. But we discover from the Scripture they are written on both sides. Also in Revelation chapter 5, we have the seven sealed book that is written within and on the backside, and generally regarded by most experts as a title deed to the planet Earth that falls in the hands. In fact, I'm getting some blank stares. Let's pause for a minute and look at Revelation chapter 5, Revelation chapter 5, verse 1. The entire Bible comes into focus for the book of Revelation. I often start new Christians in the book of Revelation first, then wrap around to Genesis, go through the whole book. By the time you come to Revelation the second time, it'll all fit together for you. But I'm not being flippant, seriously. But Revelation chapter 5, John is transported to the control room of the universe, And he says, I saw on the right hand of him who sat on the throne a scroll written within and on the backside, sealed with seven seals. And I saw a strong angel proclaiming with a loud voice, who is worthy to open the scroll and to loose its seals? And no man in heaven, nor in earth, neither under the earth, was able to open the scroll, neither to look upon it. See, it had to be a man. It has to be a kinsman of Adam. There's a whole development behind that. You and I don't understand verse 1, 2, and 3 there, but John did. Because in verse 4 he says, I sobbed convulsively because no man was found worthy to open and to read the scroll, neither to look upon it. He understood that this was that moment of destiny. One of the elders said unto him, verse 5, weep not, behold, the Lion of the tribe of Judah, the Root of David, hath prevailed to open the scroll and to loose its seven seals. In other words, the generality of verse 4 is a generality, but there is fortunately, praise God, an exception. There is a man, it had to be a man, that did prevail, and he's qualified to take this title deed and lay his claim. And his identifiers here are all Jewish. The Lion of the tribe of Judah, who is that? Jesus Christ, indeed. The Root of David hath prevailed to open the scroll and loose its seven seals. And I looked, I beheld, and lo, in the midst of the throne and of the four living creatures, and in the midst of the elders, stood not a lamb, the lamb, as it had been slain, having seven horns and seven eyes, and which are the seven spirits of God sent forth into all the earth. And he came and took the scroll out of the right hand of him who sat on the throne. And that starts the whole unrolling of the final redemption of the planet Earth, heaven and earth. We're going to see, I think, a foreshadowing of this in this vision in Zechariah. Let's get back to Zechariah. We're down to verse 2. See, we're making good progress. Zechariah chapter 5, verse 2. And he said unto me, this is the angel, remember, there's the angel here that's sort of his guide, his escort through this whole vision. The angel that talked to him. He says, and he said unto me, what seest thou? This angel seems to give Zechariah continual pop quizzes here. What seest thou? And I answered, I see a flying roll or scroll. The length thereof is 20 cubits and the breadth thereof 10 cubits. And that's kind of wild. He's seeing a vision and yet he's got its measurements. Now there's some reasons why these measurements would be very familiar to Zechariah. Because these happen to be the dimensions of the holy place of the tabernacle. The tabernacle was essentially 10 cubits wide, 10 cubits high. It's got 20 cubits long and then another 30 cubits long totally. But the holy place, the first place you enter, the place that the priest served, as a priest he would be familiar with this, it was 10 by 20 cubits. Also, by the way, something else that might be on his mind is the porch of the temple, Solomon's temple, that they were replicating there and attempting to build under Ezra and subsequently under Nehemiah, was the temple. And the porch of Solomon's porch is also that particular dimension. The dimension of the tabernacle you find in Exodus 26 and 1 Kings 6 verse 3 has the porch dimensions. So this scroll seems to, on the one hand, suggest the Word of God coming in judgment, as we'll see. But also, it should remind us of 1 Peter 4:17. For the time has come that judgment must begin where? At the house of God. In the denotative sense, of course, that's Israel. In the connotative sense, it applies to the people of God. And Peter goes on in that verse and says, and if it first begin at us, what shall the end be of them who obey not the gospel of Christ? The gospel of God. So if it starts with us, can you imagine the predicament of those who are even more distant? But then we get to Zechariah chapter 5, verse 3. Then he said unto me, this is the curse that goeth forth over the face of the whole earth. For everyone that stealeth shall be cut off on this side according to it. And everyone that sweareth shall be cut off on that side according to it. See, it's this verse that gives us the clue that the thing's written on both sides. Also, the angel here is referring to two commandments that are regarded by most of the experts as representative of the ten. Because the first few have to do with God, swearing, and our relationship with God, and the remainder, as you know, in the Ten Commandments, have to do with our relationship with each other. Stealing, adultery, those kinds of things. And so the two commandments that are here alluded to, most commentators feel are intended to be representative Now, the word curse may surprise us because we generally think of a curse as just a nasty thing, but it's used in the scripture frequently, and it is in this case. It's used of the judgment of God. Numbers 5, Deuteronomy 29, and there's a whole bunch of verses. I won't drag you through all those. But something kind of interesting to me, the word curse in the Hebrew happens to be Allah. It's not the Arabic word Allah. It's not quite the same thing. But the word Allah in the Hebrew means retribution or punishment. It's translated curse here, but it's really punishment or retributive type of curse. But it's interesting to me, vocally, it's maybe very close to the word Allah, which means, again, retribution or originally in the Arabic. But anyway, Allah of Islam, who knows? I couldn't resist pointing that out. Now, the stealing and swearing are the two specific things called out there, theft or perjury in more broader terms. They represent both of the tables of the law. It's the middle commandment of each table, so to speak. It says they will be cut off, or more precisely, cleansed out. The word, the Hebrew, it means purged from. It's in the prophetic perfect, in a sense, shall surely be cleaned out, is what it really means. Now, we look at that, and you get concerned, and yet let's remind ourselves at this point, keep our own bearings from the New Testament. Galatians 3:13 tells us, Christ hath redeemed us from what? The curse of the law. See, there's that term used there. Curse of the law, being made a curse for us. For it is written, cursed is everyone that hangeth on a tree. And it's interesting that you and I so glibly take that for granted. We're under grace and we get that so emphasized. And yet there is a curse under the law that, short of being in Christ, everyone is heir to. But we have the benefit, if we're in Christ, to be redeemed from that because he was in our place. Now, speaking of these laws, of course, these laws are summarized in the great commandment. Thou shalt love the Lord thy God with all thine heart, with all thy soul, with all thy might. When Jesus quotes that in response to what is the great commandment, he, of course, is quoting from the Shema, the Deuteronomy chapter 6, verse 5. He ties the second commandment with Leviticus 19:18. He does all this in Matthew 22. You're familiar with it, I'm sure. Verse 4 of Zechariah 5. Boy, we're making progress here so far. I will bring it forth, saith the Lord of hosts. And it shall enter into the house of the thief, and the house of him that sweareth falsely by my name. And it shall remain in the midst of his house, and shall consume it with the timber thereof and the stones thereof. Boy, that's a strange language. Now, actually, that language, if you're familiar with the Torah and you've done your homework, in Leviticus 14:45, the destruction of the house of a leper is described with that same language. And also in Amos 3:15. And so what we see here, leper, I'm using the term leper here typologically in the sense of a type of sin. So we see this a judgment coming here mentioned. Now, by the way, I might mention, I don't want to limit this focus the way some of the commentators do. However, one of the most competent ones, Merrill Unger, points out the tie-in here to the Palestinian covenant in Deuteronomy chapter 30, verses 1 through 10. And in the interest of time, I'm not going to go through it verse by verse, but I do encourage you, doubling back on this, you might want to read the first 10 verses of Deuteronomy 30, which goes over the Palestinian covenant. It speaks of their dispersion if Israel disobeys this covenant of the land. Well, maybe we should do this. This is too important. Turn to Deuteronomy 30. Deuteronomy 30. And we're going to just, let's just read the first 10 verses rather quickly to get the flavor of them. We're not going to try to dissect it carefully. This shall come to pass when all these things are come upon thee, this is speaking to Israel, the blessing and the curse which I have set before thee, and thou shalt call them to mind among all the nations to which the Lord thy God hath driven thee. And thou shalt return unto the Lord thy God and shalt obey his voice according to all that I command thee this day, thou and thy children, with all thine heart, with all thy soul. That then the Lord thy God will turn thy captivity and have compassion upon thee, and will return and gather thee from all the nations where the Lord thy God hath scattered thee. We pause. It's interesting about the history of Israel. Its origin, its ups, its downs, its destiny are all laid out in advance. The diaspora that's going on for the better part of 2,000 years is alluded to here. Verse 4, and if any of thine be driven out unto the utmost parts of the heaven, from there will the Lord thy God gather thee, and from there will he fetch thee. The Lord thy God will bring thee into the land which thy fathers possessed, and thou shalt possess it, and he will do thee good and multiply thee above thy fathers. And the Lord thy God will circumcise thine heart and the heart of thy seed to love the Lord thy God with all thine heart and with all thy soul, that thou mayest live. And the Lord thy God will put all these curses upon thine enemies and on them that hate thee, who persecuted thee. And that, of course, is echoed in Matthew 25 in the sheep and goat judgment, strangely enough. Verse 8, and thou shalt return and obey the voice of the Lord and do all these commandments which I command thee this day, and the Lord thy God will make thee plenteous in every work of thine hand, and the fruit of thy body, and the fruit of thy cattle, and the fruit of thy land for good. For the Lord will again rejoice over thee for good as he rejoiced over thy fathers. If thou shalt hearken unto the voice of the Lord thy God to keep his commandments and his statutes which are written in this book of the law, and if thou return unto the Lord thy God with all thine heart and with all thy soul. And it goes on. Now, the point is, it's interesting that if you analyze this, the dispersion for disobedience is mentioned in the first verse, the future repentance in the second verse, the reversal of fortunes, but ultimate return to the Lord in the third verse, the final regathering and restoration, verses 3 to 5, and their national conversion in verse 6, judgment upon their enemies in verse 7, obedience and millennial blessing in verse 9, and that preparation of that, of course, is what Jeremiah 30, verse 7 says is the time of Jacob's trouble, or known in the New Testament as the Great Tribulation. You need to understand the tribulation, you need to understand its Jewishness. Not that it isn't worldwide, but that's its primary objective and focus. And yet it applies, all these things apply individually, as emphasized in verse 10. One of the commentators, I think it was Unger, summarized what we read so far this way. It's as if he said, I, the Lord of the celestial as well as the terrestrial armies, will cause the curse to go forth with certainty and celerity. With certainty because I will send it forth, and with celerity because it shall go forth as a flying scroll. And I believe that this ushers in these visions, in effect, the same thing that we read in Revelation. In fact, chapters 4 through 19 are little more than an expansion of the seven-year period that's known among scholars as the 70th week of Daniel, that seven-year period that's so strange, so bizarre, and yet so pivotal, the most documented period in the entire Bible. See, none are going to be able to hide from God in that day. See, in our present day, we're in the age of grace, or we might even call it the age of patience, long-suffering. While the gospel of God, of Christ, is being patiently proclaimed, God is, for the most part, silent to the blasphemies and crimes of ungodly sinners, while the heavens have received and crucified the risen Redeemer. How long? Until the times of the restitution of all things, as Peter said in Acts chapter 3. The times of restitution of all things which God hath spoken by the mouth of all his holy prophets since the world began. That's Peter's words out of the 21st verse of Acts 3. So criminals at the moment can appear to go undetected and prosper, but that period of time is coming to an end. And the opening of the seven seal scroll in Revelation 5, which are going to loose judgments that will dispossess the planet Earth from the usurper that's presently in control. He and his demons and wicked men will be removed from the earth, preparatory to the advent of the King of Kings and Lord of Lords to establish his rule and kingdom. The cleansing of the earth, the preparation of the earth for that kingdom is part of what is climax in Revelation, but also the visions of Zechariah have in focus. Now, we could spend a great deal of time, obviously, going into more subtleties of the first few verses, but it turns out that the next vision, from verses 5 through 11, are not only a provocative vision, but they also, I believe, solve a mystery that is presently a point of major dispute among many able Bible scholars. The vision we're going to look at is the woman in the ephah. But it's one of those things that it's you don't understand the solution until you understand what the problem is. So I want to pause and insert in our study here a little digression to highlight a biblical dilemma or paradox. And it has to do, in a sense, with three different aspects of Babylon. Babylon, as an empire, fell to the Persians in 539 BC. The fall of Babylon is a major milestone in history, biblical history and secular history. The Bible also talks about, especially in Isaiah and Jeremiah, of the destruction of Babylon. And what confuses the picture is that many otherwise helpful Bible aides are confused on this point, and they presume that Babylon was destroyed in 539 BC. That turns out not to be true. And because it's not true, it turns out to be far more biblically relevant to understand this than it would seem on the surface. Now, the fall of Babylon is pretty straightforward. It's described in Daniel chapter 5 from the point of view of the palace. That's where Belshazzar, who is a co-regent running things because Nabonidus was off on other adventures. And there's the handwriting on the wall. And Daniel's called out of retirement to interpret the handwriting. And that night, Babylon falls. It's a very famous story, and I'll resist the temptation to go through all that. While that's going on, it turns out the Persians, the general sent his divisions upriver because they had previously succeeded in getting control of the canal system in Babylon, diverted the Euphrates, lowered the moat, the water level of the moat, slipped under the gates, and they took over the city without a battle. And the important thing to understand this, because if you go to the London Museum, you can see what's called the Stele of Cyrus, where he brags to the world he conquered the main capital of the world without a battle, in effect by subterfuge and shrewd tactics. Many of the inhabitants of Babylon didn't know it was taken over for 3 days. Persians just took over due to the failure of Belshazzar to deal with it properly. So the fall of Babylon is the fall of Babylon. Now, you need to understand that the Persians made it a secondary capital for 200 years after that, until the Greeks conquered the Persians. When Alexander the Great conquers the Persians, he makes it his capital. Alexander the Great dies in Babylon. It was his headquarters. His four generals take over the empire, and it breaks up, and Babylon gets eclipsed by other cities, and it atrophies over the centuries. But it doesn't get destroyed the way we're going to examine here in a moment. Don't confuse the fall of Babylon with the destruction of Babylon. And the problem is, the destruction of Babylon, as described by Isaiah and Jeremiah, has never happened. Now, if you're a cynic, or if you're a liberal interpreter of the Bible, where you feel, well, that's just symbolic and so forth, that's just, in my view, a form of disbelief. I believe God says what He means and means what He says, and the Scripture bears that out everywhere else. Why should it be an exception here? Now, there's a third part of the mystery, but before I get into that, let's go ahead and take a quick look at Isaiah 13. And hopefully, I'm going to encourage you. We won't take the time to go through it super carefully. We're just going to extract a few verses. But in Isaiah 13, we have recorded there a prophecy of the destruction of Babylon. And we're going to look at 13 and 14 of Isaiah, and we're going to look at Jeremiah 15:51. To read them right through will take you 30, 40 minutes maybe. In Isaiah 13, of course, it deals with this. When you get to verse 10 of 13, for an example, well, verse 9 says, "Behold, the day of the Lord, both cruel, hath, and his fierce anger hath laid the land desolate, and he shall destroy the sinners out of it." That's the day of the Lord. That's yet future. And how do we know that? Verse 10, "For the stars of heaven and the constellations thereof shall not give their light, and the sun shall be darkened in its going forth, and the moon shall not cause its light to shine. I will punish the world for its evil," and so it goes. You quickly, as you read chapter 13, you begin to get the flavor that what's going on here is climactic, it's end of the world kind of stuff. It's not something that happened in history.
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0: is Joel Vaughan. Need to know, Madison Watkins, God You Are. 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
3: Consider Joshua 5 verse 14. As commander of the army of the Lord, I have now come. Here's some more from that scripture from Joshua 5. When Joshua was near Jericho, he looked up and he saw a man standing in front of him with a drawn sword in his hand. Joshua went up to him and he asked, "Are you for us or for our enemies?" "Neither," he replied. "But as commander of the army of the Lord, I have now come." Then Joshua fell face down on the ground in reverence and he asked him, "What message does my Lord have for his servant?" The commander of the Lord's army replied, "Take off your sandals, for the place where you're standing is holy." And Joshua did so. Now the message here is unmistakable. Jericho may have its walls, but Joshua, you have more. You have God. He is with you. Isn't that the word Joshua needed? A reminder of God's almighty presence? Isn't that what you need? To know that God is near, that you're never alone, and that in your darkest hour, in your deepest questions, the Lord will never leave you. David said in Psalm 16, "Lord, you alone are my inheritance, my cup of blessing. You guard all that is mine. I will bless the Lord who guides me. I know the Lord is always with me. I will not be shaken, for he is right beside me." No wonder my heart is glad and I rejoice. Are you facing a Jericho-level challenge? Do what Joshua did. He lifted his eyes and looked, and behold, a man stood opposite him. You've looked at the problem long enough. Lift your eyes to the problem solver, Jesus. You're not alone. God is with you. And that's Vision's Word for Today.
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0: Makatala, God did it. Seventh Day Slumber. I am not the same. You're on Overnights on Vision Christian Radio. Well, yesterday morning on 2020, Neil Johnson caught up with Dr. Daniel, who shared what makes Christianity so different.
1: In the comparison of the religion of Islam that you were an expert in, and comparing that to Christianity, what was it, do you recall, that caused you to change?
2: It was amazing. With my supervising professor, I chose a major for my doctorate that was how cultures, religions, and ideologies shape people's life, their culture, their family culture, organizational culture, leadership, ethic. And there I was amazed. Before studying, I was actually thinking to find good things about Islam. I really never thought about Christianity, since we were always taught for 30 years that Christianity was the worst religion in the world, because they always teach radical modern leaders that Christianity, all immoralities in the West, is the result of Christianity. But after my study, I was shocked and amazed, shocked to see my so-called perfect Islam was the most imperfect religion among all other religions and ideologies. And surprised and amazed to see Christianity was good in every way, I discovered that only Christianity knows what freedom is. Freedom, individual freedom, is only possible in Christianity, because in all other religions, gods are dualistic, the mixture of good and evil. You cannot say, I do evil and I do good things, but I am free. Evil doesn't allow you to be free. So even gods in other religions are not free. How can their followers be free? So the freedom doesn't make sense in other religions. And in socialism also, freedom doesn't make sense, because socialism is not based on management. Everything is random. You cannot say, I have a random life, but I'm free. So I discovered that freedom only makes sense in Christianity, because God is in his nature, is not dualistic. He is pure. He is absolutely pure and holy. And therefore, he is free by nature, and his followers can become free. And then I came to compare the family values. It was amazing, really, to me to find that only in Christianity, unity and commitment in Christian family makes sense. It says, one man and one woman come together and they become one, no longer two. In Islam, in the Quran, even the most righteous Muslim is instructed to beat his wife and even lock his wife in the room until she dies. That's in Quran chapter 4, verse 15. In Hinduism and in other religions is the case. You know that ladies are the law in the caste system. It was amazing to me that two people come together and they create a unity, that the interest of one doesn't become a threat to the interest of other. They plan together, they reap together. It was amazing. Coming to the organizational culture was amazing, that you are the members of one body in that organization. In the church, you are the members of that body. And the best and the most successful businesses in the world are following Christian organizational culture principle.
0: There you go, Dr. Daniel, a world religion expert, and some great thoughts there about why Christianity is so different. Neil Johnson, of course, 2020. You can catch him every weekday morning from 10 a.m. Eastern. That's 8 a.m. in the West, right here on Vision Christian Radio. Keith and Kristen Getty right now, Christ, our hope in life and death.

0: With the Kingdom, Rescue Me on Vision Christian Radio for a Wednesday morning. Steve Mack with you. A little after 4 a.m. in the east, but after 2 a.m. in WA. On the way real soon, Bernie Dimas in a different perspective and the message about how we can deal with hurts from the past. We've all got a past and we've all got things that may have affected us and hurt us in the past. So Bernie's got some great advice right there. A little later in the hour, some weird news, and we're going to talk about a world record counting effort where a lady from Nigeria counted to well over a million without stopping. So we'll have a chat about that in a little bit. And today with Jeff Vines also on the way a little later this hour. Right now, though, the weather for your Wednesday ahead. According to the Bureau, Sydney can expect a mostly sunny, top of 19. Melbourne showers 15. Brisbane sunny 25. Perth cloudy 20. Adelaide and Hobart cloudy and 15 degrees. Canberra mostly sunny and 13. And Darwin a sunny day and 32 degrees.
1: August 11 is Census Night, where we can all play a role in Australia's future. One of the most contentious questions in the census is around religion. Perhaps you don't even like the word religion. You prefer to use the word relationship or faith. We asked researcher Ruth Powell whether we should select no religion in these circumstances.
2: It's like the word religion has become a bit corrupted, and people want to say, I'm not religious, maybe. They want to say, I'm spiritual, or I'm a Christian. I don't want to tick any of these boxes because it's bigger and more important than that. What will happen is that you will end up in the no religion box, and people will go, aha, see, church doesn't matter anymore. People don't believe in God. See, they tick the no religion box.
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4: 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That was Colossians chapter 2, verse 7.
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5: Sticks and stones will break my bones, but names will never hurt me. Not much. In fact, the things people say can leave lifelong scars. People say, just get over it. But can you? Hi, I'm Bernie Dimond, and welcome to the program as we take a look at dealing with the hurts of the past from a different perspective. Sticks and stones will break my bones, but names will never hurt me, so the saying goes. But in fact, nothing could be further from the truth. When people call us names, when they hurt us or reject us or abuse us or talk behind our backs, those things can really hurt us. And for many people, they carry those old injuries around with them, often without really knowing it. And it robs them of the life that God always intended. If your dad didn't encourage you, chances are you'll have low self-esteem. If you were abused as a child, chances are you'll feel like a victim for much of your life. So is it possible to be set free from the hurts of the past? There's something really important that we need to know about the past. It's past. It's gone. There are lots of things out of our control. The past is one of the biggest ones of all. Doesn't matter what we do, how much we wish we could change it, how much we try. What's done is done. We can't change the past. We can only change from here on forward. Well, why is this so important? I mean, it's blindingly, glimpsingly obvious. Yet so many people live in the past. They live today, constrained by the hurts of yesterday. I didn't have a happy childhood. I was abused. I was hurt. The kids at school weren't nice to me. The teacher, I mean, recently I was overseas with my wife. We were in Canada. And we were talking to our daughter who was staying with a friend for the couple of weeks that we were gone. Our daughter Melissa is 14. And there was one particular teacher who said something really hurtful to her. And so, of course, I rang the principal and I talked to the principal and dealt with it. But just one harsh word from an adult when we're growing up as teenagers, just one, can leave a mental scar. It can happen from parents. It happened to me while I was growing up. It's just the way I am. And we look back and we lament. We wish it was different, but it's not. And we turn it over and over in our mind, like a cow chewing its cud. Here's this crazy idea I have. When Jesus died on the cross for me, he purchased for me a new future. If anyone believes in him, they are a new creation. Everything old has passed away. And have a look. Everything else is new. And Jesus said, if I set you free, then you are actually free. You listen to the Apostle Paul. We are more than conquerors if we believe in Jesus. I can do anything through Christ Jesus who strengthens me. Okay, so there are some words on a page in a book called the Bible that tell us some things, but what do they really mean for life? Well, here's the crunch. And if you are someone who is struggling with the hurts of the past, you may not like what I have to say, but I have to say it to you anyway. Here is the crunch. You can live your life with the hurts of the past and believe that you can't change it. Or you can decide to believe what God says about you. Got a choice. I often joke, I would not make a good counsellor. You know, it's not my gift to sit with people. One of the people who helps me on this program, Max Harding, who is a great guy, and as well as being a fantastic producer, he also works in a counselling ministry, and he does a wonderful job at that. But that is not what I do. And I often joke that my form of counselling is to listen to people for 30 seconds and say, that's great, just get over it. In a sense, that doesn't help. And of course, when we have issues and hurts and problems from the past, we do have to bring them out and talk about them and deal with them. But some people talk about them and talk about them and talk about them and talk about them for the rest of their lives. They whinge and complain about some bad things that happened to them when they were children. Even people, let me say, who have said, look, I've seen what God did for me through Jesus Christ. I believe in him. And yet somehow these same people still want to live in the hurts of the past. The past is past. It's over. It's gone. Can't change it, can't undo it, can only come to grips with it and leave it behind. If it's past, shouldn't we leave it behind? Do you have some hurts? Let me ask you really kindly, but very directly, are you still wallowing in those hurts? If that's you, I have a word from God for you today, and that word is this: get over it. It is time to move on. I don't say that lightly. I don't say that with a smile on my face. It is time to move on. Let it go. Jesus bought you and me an eternal future. And it doesn't matter where you go in the Old Testament or the New Testament, what you see is a God who wants to bless us. Now, a lot of Christians in the New Testament went through a whole bunch of persecution. And you could say that they were victims in a sense. But when you look at Paul locked up in jail, singing and praising God, writing letters of encouragement to his friends in Philippi, you think, I don't think Paul was really a victim here. Would he have preferred to be doing something else? Probably. Paul would rather have not have been in jail. But there was no way that the Apostle Paul was living his life as a victim. He'd come to grips with what was happening to him very, very quickly. And quickly, he got over it. When we have hurts from the past, sometimes it is time to take the garbage out and let it go. If the past is past, maybe we need to get over it if Jesus bought us a future. Of course, the devil, well, he's happy for us to live wallowing in the pains of the past. He's only come to steal, kill, and destroy. But Jesus said, I have come that you would have an abundantly blessed life. So which one will it be? Will we continue to wallow in the pain and the hurts of the past, or will we decide to believe what God says about us and get over it? But hang on, Bernie, you don't understand my past. You don't understand how much it hurts. You just don't understand. Well, maybe I don't. But here are the things that I do understand. You are an incredibly beautiful person in God's eyes. And when he sent Jesus to die, he had you in mind. He had me in mind. He had his love focused on us. and maybe some tough things have happened in our lives. But listen, show me just one person who's had a perfect life, without any hurts, without any disappointments, without anything to look back on and regret. I don't know anyone like that, do you? Now look at this Jesus on the cross, the price that he paid to purchase a future for you and me. And tell me that there is something to be gained by hanging on to the past that he dealt with on the cross for us. Today, I believe you and I are together for one reason. Jesus has an invitation for you to live this abundant life. We all have decisions to make, and today, I challenge you to make a decision. Either choose to wallow in the past and let it rob you of your future, or choose to accept once and for all the abundant, blessed life that he came to give us. The decision is yours. Which one will it be? And if you're tempted to hang on to those past hurts, if they're hard to let go, give me just one good reason for you to hang on to them. I believe we've each been made to live an incredible life. Maybe today you can take that simple step of faith and say, that's exactly what I'm going to do. Before I go, I'd just like to remind you that if you have a prayer need, we would absolutely love to pray for you, because the only sort of prayer that the Bible teaches about is the sort that has powerful results. So if you'd like us to pray with you, in fact, if you'd like our whole prayer community to pray with you, stop by online at powerfulprayer.org to share your prayer request. It's completely confidential, your name won't be displayed, and in fact, while you're there, perhaps you could pray for one or two others as well and leave them a word or two of encouragement. You can be such a mighty blessing to so many others by supporting them in prayer. God's word says that the prayer of the righteous is powerful and effective. So please allow us to pray for you and with you, and let's just see what God does, how he intervenes, how he chooses to bless you. That web address again is powerfulprayer.org. I'm Bernie Diamond, and I'll catch you again same time tomorrow with a different perspective.
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0: 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Today with Jeff Vines in a few moments, and the message about truth and love. We'll head to God's Word a little later in the hour, Luke chapter 5, for a little study in there. But right now, it's time for some weird news about counting. There's been some strange news today coming out of Nigeria. A Nigerian woman has spent 70 days confined to her home, counting out loud to 1,070,000. Starting in October of 2025, Favour Ogeshi Ani started counting out loud for up to 14 hours a day, 70 days straight. Favour was so passionate about counting and focusing on breaking the 18-year-old record for the highest number ever counted out loud that she never thought about quitting. The old record, which had stood for a whole 18 years, was an out loud count to 1 million. But instead of just getting to 1,000,001, oh no, that wasn't good enough. She didn't give it a day there. It was a grueling counting marathon she had. She kept going until 1,070,000. 1,070,000. There we go. That's hard to read those. It really is. Too many zeros. She couldn't cheat as she was on YouTube Live. Her daily routine was wake up, pray. That's very important. Breakfast, count for up to 7 hours. Lunch, then count till bed. I guess when she went to bed, she wasn't needing to count sheep.
1: 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Another way Vision is helping you look to God daily.
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3: Hello and welcome. This is Today with Jeff Vines. And in this message, Pastor Jeff is talking about truth and love. He's in the books of Jeremiah and Daniel chapter 2 with a message of God's love and how this can be a transforming power in society if believers follow Daniel's example. Here's Pastor Jeff to begin the message.

We are in the middle of a series where we're saying that for where God is taking us, now is the time. So if you have your Bible, Jeremiah 29 and Daniel 1, they're connected. You say, I thought we were in Daniel. We still are. Jeremiah 29 and Daniel 1. And as I get you started in that, I want to give you a pop quiz. Is that okay? Pop quiz. Remember those when you were in school? When your teacher said, I'm going to give you a pop quiz and you panicked? All right, pop quiz. Now, this is easy because they're yes and no answers. So it's either yes or no. You got a 50-50 chance before we even start. Okay, and probably be best not to answer them out loud. You never know what's going to happen. First question, yes or no, did God mark out the place where you would live? Now, the question is, do you think that God, you think you're here where you're living, wherever it is, do you think you live there by accident? Or do you think that somehow over time, over the time of your life, that God has been orchestrating, fashioning all these events together to get you where you are in the here and now? Now, you'd have trouble if you said no, because in Acts 17, we're told that from one man he made all nations, that they should inhabit the whole earth, and he marked out their appointed times in history and the boundaries of their lands. So the Bible seems to indicate that you are where you are right now, and it's been no surprise to God, and God has actually been orchestrating events all around you in order to get you where you are in the here and now. So the answer would be yes. Second question, yes or no. Do you think God calls you to a specific community? Yes or no. Do you think God calls you not only to live in the house you're in, the community you're in, but do you think that he's placed you in a community of people? And according to scripture again, the answer would be yes. Because in God's eyes, or in our eyes concerning God, there's really no such thing as an accident. And God is a very wise investor. He's a master builder. So according to scripture, he knew where you were going to live, determines even where you're going to be, and then determines the community that you're going to be in so that you can use the gifts, talents, and abilities he's given you to make that community strong. Okay? So the answer again, according to scripture, would be yes. Question three, do you think we're living in a time that is especially hostile toward God? Yes or no? Yeah, pretty much. This is from Culture Watch. One of the most intolerant places on earth today is the Western University. Woe to any conservatives or Christians who dare to stand against the secular left dominance on campus. Anti-Christian bigotry is alive and well in the West, but it is especially pronounced at our universities. It is open season on Christianity at most Western campuses today. A U.S. professor by the name of Richard Rorty symbolizes most of our professors at our secular universities. He says, like most Americans who teach humanities or social science in colleges and universities, try to arrange things so that students who enter as bigoted, homophobic, religious fundamentalists will leave college with views more like our own. You see? Now notice the irony here. We're going to go from one indoctrination to the one we like. All right. Three, Dennis Prager, in a work called Still the Best Hope, says, just as the purpose of Christian seminaries is to produce committed Christians, the primary purpose of most Western universities is, consciously or not, to produce committed secular leftists. The major difference between them is that Christian seminaries declare their purpose and Western universities do not. So we live in a society here in the West. I mean, we don't have our head buried in the sand. We know that it's a society that no longer honors God, detests Christian morality, is angered by Christ's exclusivity, and shows great intolerance for the Christian community. Now, here's question four. How do you think you're doing so far? Question four, is the church the problem or the solution? Trick question. I think it's both. Now, this is going to astound you, or maybe not. Let's talk about the solution first. And remember, if I ever repeat something, it's not because I ran out of material. You know, I can preach for an hour and you know it. It's because there's something that I've said in the past that I want to make sure you don't skip over. You get so much new information every week. There are some things I want you to hear. Do you remember what we said during the book of Acts study when we talked about the Great Awakening? How in the middle of the 18th century, both France and Britain were experiencing the same social inequities? And as a result, there was the Industrial Revolution. There's this explosion that kept building and building in France. And finally, the powder keg just exploded everywhere, and you had the French Revolution, which was bloody and ruthless. But those same set of social circumstances
were in Britain as well. Same issues, same pressure, same inequities. And yet, the powder keg did not explode in Britain. And historians tell us the difference between Britain and France was that Britain experienced, rather than a bloodied revolution, a great awakening through the preaching of the gospel. That the British Isles, up to one-fifth of the entire population, all became Christ followers. They were captivated by the message of Jesus Christ. And as a result, it catalyzed social healing and multiplied over the next few decades so that the rich became generous, greed surrenders to generosity at the point of conversion, and the poor, they also received a power and a truth that moved them towards self-discipline and hard work and a rejection of entitlement. So that like cold air meeting hot air, this dynamic of Christianity brought a thundering applause from the masses. Now, in the wake of this amazing transformational power that we talked about in the book of Acts, these Christian converts began to abolish the slave trade. The relationships between labor and capital improved. Child labor laws were reformed. Christianity fought for literacy, more people to read and become educated. The elderly were valued and respected. Orphans and widows were cared for and looked after. So every time somebody mentions something to me about what Christianity has done in our world, we forget that we in the West are an exact product of the Christ followers who had compassion for those who were hurting. And all because both the hearts of the rich and the poor have been transformed by the gospel. And all this comes out from where? 2,000 years ago, when there was a tiny group of peasants and slaves who believed that Jesus was the pre-existing Son of God, come to earth, died, rose again on the third day. This little group that started out in the church had no political power, no cultural power, no educational power whatsoever, and yet it turned the world upside down with the gospel so that millions experienced joy and peace in the Roman Empire. It's an amazing story. And in the days of the Greco-Roman world, just as in the days of the British Isles during the Enlightenment or during the Great Awakening, rather, the family was breaking down, the social structure was disintegrating, law and order were eroding, basic moral values were drifting by the wayside. But the followers of Christ so infiltrated the Roman world with the message and the teachings of Jesus Christ that by the third century, we said the emperor had to declare that Rome had become a Christian society. Amazing. Question four. Remember, I said I had five. Question four. Is the church the problem or the solution? It's the solution, yes. Because listen, any time in history that Christians have acted like Christians, the world changes. Any time in history when the Christians acted like Christians, there was dramatic social change. Is Christianity the problem? Yes. Here's when she's the problem. When she hides behind the rocks and snipes from the bushes. When all she does is complain about how bad the world is. When she separates herself from society and stops impacting society with the truth of the gospel. And the reason we're looking at the book of Daniel, and man, we're gonna get into some good stuff over these next few weeks. I mean, I'm excited because it's new stuff. It's stuff that I've not discovered in my ministry before, so we're kind of setting the foundation, the stage, but the reason we're looking at it is because when you look at Daniel's culture, it's just like ours. It's just like ours. We feel that we're in exile. We feel that we've been relegated to the sidelines. We feel that we've been targeted for extinction. But here's the thing. When Christ followers in the past have been sidelined, that's when they flourish the most. You know, if you want to kill Christianity, you know what you do? Ignore it. Just ignore it. And Christians become fat and lazy and apathetic. They're not discipled, they don't grow, and they have no impact on society. But don't attack Christianity, because every time you attack Christianity, it rises up with a force and power that is unstoppable. It's kind of like Jesus. You just can't keep a good thing down. So the solution to the ills of society is the Christian. The problem to the ills of society is the Christian. When he or she does not follow the pattern of Daniel. Now, Daniel gives us a pattern of how we are, how we're to live. I know how you're, look, I know what's going on here. Some of you just can't get off Fox News. Some of you just can't get off CNN. Whatever it is that you have a leaning toward, and you read it and you look at Google and you just get angry and it's making you really mad all the time. Because you think, oh, our country's just, it's just going to hell in a handbasket. So what you do is you hide behind the bushes and snipe. But Daniel gives us a different pattern.
But you can't understand what Daniel is about to give us until you understand the context in which he's living. So let me go back and remind you, and then we're going to have some fun. In 587 BC, the nation of Israel was invaded by King Nebuchadnezzar and the Babylonians. Now, it was devastating because the nation of Israel was taken away from their culture, from their arts, from their sciences, from all their beliefs that centered around the God of the Bible, and they were placed into a culture that was hostile toward God, not hostile toward religion per se, but toward the exclusivity of the God of the Bible. So when we get to Daniel 3, we find King Nebuchadnezzar building this enormous statue, and he says, everybody's got to come out to the plain of Dura, I believe, and you got to bow down and worship this statue. Now, here's the thing. He said, you can still worship your own gods as long as you worship mine too. Now, that's only going to be a problem for one people group, the Christians. In this case, the God-fearers, the Israelites, because they're monotheistic. It's only their religion that tells them, they're the only religion on the face of the earth that said, there is but one God, the creator, sustainer of all things. So what happens to Shadrach, Meshach, Abednego, and Daniel? We don't hear much about Daniel, but we know about the three Hebrew boys. They end up in a fiery furnace. So in the midst of this, a question came up among the Hebrews exiled in Babylon. And it's this, how do we live a life of integrity that mirrors the message of God in a world that is hostile toward the gospel or toward God? Now, here's the part that we forget. King Nebuchadnezzar invaded Judah and took the nation captive. We know that. What most people do not know is that Nebuchadnezzar actually invaded Jerusalem twice. In 587 BC, he came and knocked Jerusalem to the ground, laid waste, destroyed the city completely. But 10 years earlier, in 597 BC, he came and he did not destroy the city. He did not tear down the walls. He did not lay waste of the city. Do you know what he did? He was smart. He just carted off 10,000 of the wise people, the educated, from Israel into Babylon. The strategic 10,000 young professionals, 10,000 in the governments and the arts and the education system and scholars, the wise and their families, and he took them to Babylon. Now, how brilliant is that? How do you conquer a people? You convert the influencers. You take the professionals and Babylonialize them spiritually, socially, culturally, intellectually, religiously, and then you send them back to their own people. That's exactly what the secular humanists are doing in America today. They're taking a page out of Nebuchadnezzar's book. We don't need war. We just need to change the minds of the future generation. We need to Babylonialize them, secularize them. So that would be the way that you could completely subjugate Israel. There'd be no need to shed any blood. Just destroy the biblical worldview of an entire professional class of people. Have them then go back to Israel and become the professors and the educators there. And within one generation, you can completely destroy faith in one God. Now, this is where it gets really good in the story. These 10,000, when Nebuchadnezzar brings them into Babylon, guess what they did? These 10,000 well-educated, wise men, God-fearers, they refuse to move into the city of Babylon, and they take settlement out in a place called Nippur near the Kabar Canal, which is some distance outside and away from the city. According to Jeremiah, the lead prophet, Hananiah, sent them a message. He said to them, hey, do not move into the city. You might be taken into captivity. Don't go into the city. We're believers. They're not. Babylon is the source of pagan culture. Have nothing to do with Babylon or its people. Stay out and, in fact, pray against the city. Pray against it. We prophets foresee that God's going to judge the city. He's going to restore our proper reign. We'll be back in charge. So pray against the city and then stand back and watch the destruction begin and be happy about it. Be happy. I'm telling you that in the same way the secular humanists are taking a page out of Nebuchadnezzar's book, too many Christians are taking a page out of Hananiah's book. Let's just stop just for a second here. You know, I told you when I was a little boy, I was a paper boy. I ran the paper route. That's how I made my money. My brothers were all jealous because I always had money because I was always willing to work. And I had a Red Rider bicycle. I was so proud when I got this for Christmas. One basket on each side. And I'd roll up those papers and put the rubber band and stuff them down in there. And I'm sanguine personality, so I have to make everything fun. Everything has to be fun. I painted houses for a while when I was in college, and I'd always have the radio going. The best music, I'd be dancing as I'm painting. I wasn't a very good painter, but I was a good dancer.
And I would roll down the streets, and every street in our neighborhood was named after a tree. And I would roll down Mulberry and Hickory. I'd roll down these streets and I'd pull. I didn't even have to stop, folks. Did not have to stop. I just pulled it out, fired it on the porch. Just going down, just firing away, because we didn't have fences, we didn't have walls back then. So in my neighborhood, everything was open. I could do it in like an hour. I could deliver all my papers in 1 hour just on that bicycle. Okay? Now, that neighborhood, unfortunately, was an evil neighborhood. Evil. And every day around 3:30 p.m., my journey through the streets of hell began. And my first street was called

I'd take him out. He's evil. And then I'd have to go to Mulberry Street. And there were five streets. I can't tell you about every one of them. But the next street was Mulberry. And there was this family in the center of the street who had a big old ugly black Doberman. And his name was Satan. They named their dog Satan. I didn't know this would be a metaphor of life for me later, but Satan. And that dog would wait for me on the front porch. He was always home. He knew exactly what time the paper boy was going to be there. And it was horrible. He would show his teeth at me. He would stand on the porch and give me a head start. He would just wait till he could have caught me long before I even got to his house. He would just wait and stand there, show me his teeth, chase me. Folks, you know, when you're 10 years old, you're going to have nightmares about this. I had nightmares, constant fear of this dog. And this is where I learned to pray with a sense of duty. I was inspired. God poisoned his dog food. Give him a gum disease. Cause his teeth to fall out. May he get hit by a car, a big car, like a truck or a van. May he not die immediately. May he suffer for days. Now you say, Pastor Jeff, you said five questions. I've only heard four. Here's my fifth question. Do all dogs go to heaven? No. Some of them go to hell with the rest of the cats. And everybody knows that. Now, in the midst of all this, my parents and my church, although they were very well-meaning, they were good people, they taught me one simple rule. Avoid evil people. Don't frequent their residences. Don't go where they go and do what they do. Stand out, stand alone, stand against. We're the people of God and they're not. Separate and wait for annihilation. Now, Hananiah is presenting this message to the people of God. And in the midst of this, Jeremiah, the true prophet of God, living back in Judah, he writes a letter to Daniel, Shadrach, Meshach, and Abednego, and everyone living in an exilic community. And he says, don't listen to Hananiah. This is what the word of the Lord is. Now, remember, Jeremiah is the true prophet of God. And Jeremiah's letter in Jeremiah 29 became the blueprint for how you live in an exile world. I'm going to read it again. This is what the Lord Almighty, the God of Israel, says to those I carried into exile from Jerusalem to Babylon. Build houses and settle down. Plant gardens and eat what they produce. Marry and have sons and daughters. Find wives for your sons and give your daughters in marriage so that they too may have sons and daughters. Increase in number there. Do not decrease. Also, seek the peace and prosperity of the city to which I've carried you into exile. Pray to the Lord for it, because if it prospers, you too will prosper. Do not let the prophets and diviners among you deceive you. Now, this would have been absolutely shocking, unbelievably counterintuitive. Jeremiah says, don't withdraw. Don't pray that God would punish them. Don't wish destruction upon the city. Don't rejoice in their downfall. Can I just stop there? Okay, we're going to get personal. How many of you wish something bad would happen to Hillary Clinton? How many of you wish that something bad would happen to Donald Trump? How many of you wish that something bad would happen to CNN or Fox or MSNBC? See, you got a problem. The information we're given is that God doesn't work that way. He says, seek the peace and prosperity of the city to which I've carried you into exile. Pray to the Lord for it, because if it prospers, you too will prosper. Should be praying for Hillary Clinton and Donald Trump. Do you want to understand the book of Daniel as we go deeper into it? Then it begins by understanding Jeremiah 29 and the blueprint for living in a Christian or Western rather society. How do we live a life of integrity that mirrors the message of God in a world that is hostile toward God? Now, ultimately, here's what we learn quickly. Three powerful truths. This is the blueprint. I think the first thing God would say to us today is, chill. Chill. I got this. Love. Plant some gardens. Take a wife. Take a husband. Go to school. I got this. Pray. Three things. Number one, remind yourself what God is doing. History is about redemption. Redeeming man is God's ultimate priority. Helping people far from God come near is your calling. So what God is saying is, this Babylonian takeover is all part of my plan. Could you imagine the Israelites hearing that? What? The destruction of Jerusalem and your exile? Saw it coming, didn't stop it. It's part of my plan that you lost

0: cultural power, Christians. It's part of my plan that you're living in a pagan, wicked city. It's part of my plan to use you for purposes of redemption. I need you to help this pagan society reimagine itself. And I can't do that if you separate from them and pray for their destruction. You know, my father told me once, be careful that you pray for people's destruction. Be careful for praying that God would bring destruction on injustice, because you might be the first one he takes out. I remember my dad saying that a long time ago. God is saying to his people, you're having to live as believers in an unbelieving world. It's part of my plan. I designed this. Now move in there. Don't stay away. Show them what it's like to be the people of God. Let them see your holiness and purity, your grace and your mercy, your kindness. Let them see your determination to make this place a place of prosperity. Seek the peace and prosperity of the city to which I have carried you into exile. Pray to the Lord for it, because if it prospers, you too will prosper. So if we're doing our job, that means our schools are going to be better. Our city's going to be better. Poverty should decrease. Prosperity should increase. We don't snipe from the bushes, man. We infiltrate and permeate. We plant. You know what we do? We build care centers. We improve schools. And we plant spiritual gardens.
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0: We live in this society, and we're supposed to remind ourselves of what God is doing, and we're supposed to refuse to believe that the only choices we have is separation and assimilation, that we can actually permeate society. But that requires you to be different and live a godly life. Stop using grace as an excuse to sin against God.
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You are, I am. You're on Overnights on Vision Christian Radio. Heading to God's Word and Luke chapter 5, verse 32. I have not come to call the righteous, but sinners to repentance. When Jesus chose his disciples, he did some things people did not expect. Levi was a tax collector, part of a socially despised profession known for corruption and greed. Tax collectors were labelled as sinners by the Pharisees, a group of religious leaders who were concerned with following their own interpretation of God's law and avoiding unclean people or behaviour. Calling Levi to discipleship, Jesus challenged him to a totally new way of life. And in his response, Levi's life changed forever. He left everything to follow Jesus. Levi also held a great banquet for Jesus at his house, and a crowd of tax collectors and others joined in. And as we might guess, this attracted the criticism from the Pharisees. It can be tempting to limit our social circles to people who are mostly like us. Yet Jesus reveals his priorities when he responds to the Pharisees by saying, "I have not come to call the righteous, but sinners to repentance." He cared more about reaching people who were lost in sin than being criticized by self-righteous legalists. The result? Lives changed for eternity. The danger of being pious is separatism. Our mission as Christ followers is to engage the communities where we are planted. While we rightly separate ourselves from evil deeds, we must never isolate ourselves from people who have yet to meet Jesus and hear his good news. Let's pray. Well, Lord, give us eyes to see the need for new life and joy in people who do not know you. And may we help in leading them to you. In Jesus' name.

0: It's Jamie McDonald, Ain't No Way. Overnights on Vision. Steve Mack with you Wednesday morning. It's great, as always, to have your company early morning. It's a bit after 5 a.m. Eastern, a bit after 3 a.m. in the West. A Creation Minute along in a few moments, talking about mud and the flood. I always find those Creation Minutes quite fascinating. A little later in the hour, we have got a new beginning with Pastor Greg Laurie. And the message for today, better together. Yes, we are better together, aren't we? Yes, we're not meant to be doing things on our own. We're always better together. It's right now, it is time to take a little wander down memory lane. And it's Wednesday, the 5th day of August 2026, and Harold Holt would have been having a birthday today. He was born in Sydney in 1908. He passed away age 59 in 1967. Australia's Prime Minister from January 1966 until his death in December of 67. And he disappeared while swimming at Cheviot Beach at Portsea in Victoria. And there's a Harold Holt Memorial Swimming Centre, and it's located in Glen Iris in Melbourne. This gentleman here had these famous words to say. It would have been his birthday today as well.
1: It's one small step for man, one giant leap for mankind.
0: Yeah, US astronaut Neil Armstrong. He was born in Wapakoneta in Ohio in 1930. He passed away aged 82 in 2012. In July 1969, he became the first man to walk on the moon, uttering those famous words that I just played for you. And another birthday today of note, let's go a little bit closer to home. John Jarrett, born in Wollongong in New South Wales. He's 74 today, born in 1952, Australian actor. His film roles include Picnic at Hanging Rock, that was a creepy movie, 1975. The Great McCarthy in 75, We Are the Never Never in 82. Wolf Creek in 2005, and the sequel, it's another creepy movie, and he played Terry Dodge in the TV series McLeod's Daughters and starred in the Wolf Creek TV series as well. A very unforgettable guy, John Jarrett. A couple of events on this day. The first Australian Rules Night game was played at the MCG, 1879 that happened. And another thing on this day of note, From Here to Eternity, starring Burt Lancaster and Deborah Kerr, opened in US cinemas 1953. The film won 8 Academy Awards out of 13 nominations, including awards for Best Picture, Best Director, Fred Zimmerman was the director, Best Supporting Actor, Frank Sinatra, and Supporting Actress, Donna Reed. A few events and birthdays on this day. It's Wednesday, the 5th day of August, 2026.
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2: Who would have ever thought that too much mud could supposedly disprove the Bible? Well, mudstone, which is rock formed from mud, makes up a huge percentage of Earth's sedimentary rocks, and many allege that this invalidates the biblical account of a global flood. Mud forms when very fine particles settle to the bottom in water. Geologists say that calm water conditions are required for this settling process to occur. Therefore, whenever they encounter mud deposits, they interpret them as forming in tranquil water environments. But the biblical flood would have been catastrophic, not tranquil. tranquil, and that's why many say the flood can't account for mud deposits. But recent research published in the prestigious journal Science has turned this argument on its head. The researchers showed that mud deposits from rapidly flowing water. One of the researchers wrote, "Mudstone science is poised for a paradigm shift." Once again, science catches up with the Bible.
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0: This is Jason Gray. Be kind, Hillsong worshiper, praise the name. You're on Vision Christian Radio. We're a little under 40 minutes away from this morning's edition of the Rise and Shine Breakfast Show. Let's check out something that happened on yesterday's program.
1: In case you happen to have missed it, it's barely been mentioned.
2: Phil's the boss while I'm away, so...
1: The woohoo was me in the background.
3: That's right, yes.
1: That's Phil Edwards, our CEO, going on holidays and leaving me in charge.
3: Mm. Well, I know I was saying earlier that with you being in charge, you need to, every time you step into a room, you need to have a sort of a you know, brass band behind you, sort of hyping things up.
1: Yes.
3: It's a bit of a Lauren Daigle feel.
1: Mm.
3: But that's got us to ask for you, tell us what your hype song is. Like if you were, you know, needed a song to introduce you into a new room, what would it be?
1: Well, this is Robbo. I've suggested this for you, Robbo.
4: Climb every mountain.
1: Go,
3: yeah.
1: You know? Not so much. It's from Sound of Music.
3: It's got some emotion to it, but I don't know whether it'd be a hype song. I had a better suggestion for my hype song. I think this one works much better.
1: This is Robbo.
3: That's got the right feeling, I think.
1: You're happier with that?
3: Absolutely.
1: Okay, well, look, that's Robbo's hype song. This is mine, Lauren Daigle. I just want a brass band following me around the office.
3: Yep.
1: Here's a photocopier. Here's Fel. So the question is, what is yours? What's your hype song? Catherine, I'm so glad you're here to help us out. What are you thinking?
5: I'm going to praise.
1: I'm going to praise? By whom?
5: Brandon Lake.
1: Now, Brandon, he's a busy boy, but I'm going to suggest that could be the perfect hype song. Let me just find a little bit of that for you. Here you go.
6: I'm going to praise.
1: Yes.
6: I'm going to praise.
1: I praise the mountain moving. Yes, it's Catherine. Okay, you've updogged me. I want him too. Can we share him?
5: I don't know about that one.
3: That is a great hype song, though.
1: The good thing with Brandon is he just does hype after hype.
3: That's right.
1: Like, you just, if you got bored of that one, next meeting, you could pray, there'd be another one. And then he
5: focuses our attention.
1: He does.
3: Yeah.
1: Well, then you could get Jelly Roll on the next one.
6: I bring my heart.
1: If he got tired in the middle of the meeting, you could just get Jelly Roll out there.
5: Yeah.
3: That's awesome.
1: No meeting would go badly then.
3: Yeah.
5: Nah.
1: Brilliant.
3: Great suggestion, Catherine. Love it.
1: Okay. You're hired. You can come up with the hype songs for Vision. Thanks, hon.
5: No worries, thanks.
3: Have a good day.
1: Bye. Oh, thank you, Catherine. These are fantastic.
3: Absolutely. Let us know what you would choose. 1-800-316-316. We want to hear from you. Gail's given us a call. What would it be for you, Gail?
7: Oh, yes. That would be I Can Only Imagine.
3: Oh, yes.
1: Yes.
7: Can Only Imagine by
1: Mercy Me.
7: Mercy Me.
1: Yes. And so it's like a bit of this.
7: I'm thinking of it. I'm welling up in tears.
1: Yes. So I put this on. Gail walks into the room crying.
3: Yeah.
1: I mean, not for every meeting. And you what, sorry?
7: I drop to my knees and think, imagine if Jesus was standing there.
3: Oh, yeah.
7: What would you do? Would you be able to speak? Would you be able to whatever? And the words just resonate with me.
1: And that's the thing, isn't it? Those songs that actually make our spirit soar are the ones that are not about us, but all about Jesus.
6: I can only imagine.
7: Yes.
3: That's awesome.
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0: But it feels good. You're on Overnights on Vision Christian Radio for a Wednesday morning. It feels good to be here on a Wednesday morning for sure. A new beginning, Pastor Greg Laurie, in just a few moments. And the message, better together.
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6: What are you passionate about? Some people are passionate about sports. Other people are passionate about food. That's what fires them up. Other people, it's politics. Listen, it's fine to have an interest in all of these things, but make your primary passion about Jesus Christ. That's it. Don't lose that.

0: Christianity is a worldwide faith. Some say over 31% are Christians the world over. Yet if you rewind history, Christianity began in a small geographic area on the other side of the globe with just a handful of followers. How in the world did they reach the world? Today on A New Beginning, Pastor Greg Laurie brings us some good insight from the book of Acts that'll help us encourage one another in the faith and reach our world in our time with the love of Christ.
1: Heard a story about a genie that appeared to a woman. True story. The genie said, "Whatever you want, I'll give to you, and I'll grant to you as many wishes as you want." Pretty good deal. So the woman replied, "Well, genie, my wish is that my husband's eyes should only be on me during all waking hours." The genie said, "All right. What else do you want?" She says, "Well, I don't want him to be concerned with anything else in life except me. In fact," she said, "I don't even want him to sleep without me right by his side all the time." "Okay," the genie says. "What else?" She said, "Actually, I want him when he wakes up in the morning to see my face first." "All right, anything else?" "One more thing. I don't want him to go anywhere without me." So genie said, "Boom, you're a cell phone." She was turned into a smartphone. It's funny, we call these things smartphones, right? I think they've actually made us more stupid in many ways. I read an article in Inc. magazine with this headline, "We lost, the gadgets won." And among other things, the article points out that the average smartphone owner unlocks their phones 150 times a day. 85% of smartphone users check their phones while speaking with friends and family. Have you ever done that? That's rude, by the way. You want someone saying, "I just want to share this. It's so important." "Yeah, yeah." "And I just say, yeah." "Okay, wait. Are you listening?" "Yeah, I'm listening. I'm listening." "Wait. No, no. You're not listening. Put the phone down." We all have done that, haven't we? And I think not only have smartphones made us more stupid, they've made us relationally dumb. I think social media, in many ways, is making people anti-social. Because, you know, social media, back in the day, on Instagram, might be pictures of what you had for breakfast, or you might see a random cat video or other fun things. And now it's like people ranting about whatever it is they're upset about. This is the problem. Social media is not very social at all. In fact, Americans have probably never been more disconnected. So what is the solution? Number one, we need God. And number two, we need each other. It's as simple as that. We need God and we need each other. God wired you that way. You're built for community. You're not meant to do life alone. In fact, the first thing that God said was not good was the aloneness of man. Back in the book of Genesis, it says Genesis 2:18, "It is not good for man to be alone." Proverbs 27:17 reminds us, "As iron sharpens iron, so one person sharpens another." Ecclesiastes 4:9 says, "Two are better than one. If either one of them falls down, one can help the other up." I read an article from the Harvard Women's Health Watch, and I always read the Harvard Women's Health Watch. I just came across it. And it said, quote, "Dozens of studies have shown that people who have satisfying relationships with family, friends, and their community are happier, they have fewer health problems, and they live longer," end quote. And that's so true, because God has wired us that way. And this is where the church comes in, you see? Because the church is an oasis of hope in a desert of hopelessness. And that is why every one of us needs to be a part of the church. So I bring this up because here in Acts 2, we're looking at the birth of the church. The church that Jesus started. The church that Jesus established. He only started one organization, if you will, when he walked our earth, and it was the church. By the way, the word church means called out ones. It's not about a building. It's not about a cathedral. The church is when God's people gather together, because Jesus said, when two or more are gathered together in my name, I am there in the midst of them. The church is a place to find accountability. The church is a place to be spiritually fed. The church is a place to hear the word of God. The church is a place to discover and then use your spiritual gifts. And the church should be your family, because we really are your family. So let's consider now the story here before us of what the early church looked like. The church that changed the world. The church that was accused of turning the world upside down. I'm reading from Acts chapter 2, verses 42 to 47, and I'm reading from the New King James Version. Just to get context, remember, this is on the heels of the day of Pentecost. So the Holy Spirit has been poured out, and 3,000 people have come to believe in Jesus after Simon Peter delivered the inaugural message of the church, Acts 2:42. And they continued steadfastly in the apostles' doctrine, in fellowship, the breaking of bread, and in prayers. And fear came upon every soul, and many wonders and signs were done through the apostles. Now all who believed were together. They had all things in common. They sold their possessions and goods and divided them among all as everyone had need. So continuing daily with one accord in the temple and breaking bread from house to house, they ate their food with gladness and simplicity of heart, praising God and having favor with all the people. And the Lord added to the church daily those that were being saved.
0: Thanks for joining us for A New Beginning with Pastor Greg Laurie, Senior Pastor of Harvest Christian Fellowship in Riverside, California. Today, Pastor Greg is taking us to the early days of the church. It was an exciting time. As scripture says, the Lord added to the church daily those that were being saved. Let's continue.
1: So what can we learn from this church? If you're taking notes, here's point number one. They were a learning church. They were a learning church. Now, let me apply this to you personally. If you want to be a growing Christian, you need to be a learning Christian. There's always so much more to learn. I've been a Christian, well, pretty long now, over 50 years. And, you know, you would think that I know a lot, and I know some things, but I've discovered that I have so much still to learn. And then there's a problem as you get older with forgetting things you've learned, right? So it's a process of learning new things and being reminded of old things that maybe you have forgotten. And the Apostle Paul, after years of walking with the Lord, said, look, I am pressing on because I have not reached perfection, pressing on toward the mark. And that should be the objective and the attitude of every follower of Jesus Christ. These people were studying the word of God. The fact of the matter here in verse 42, when it says continued steadfastly, this speaks of passion. They were living in a first love relationship with Jesus, and they had burning hearts. And let me ask you this, what are you passionate about? I mean, seriously, I know the default answer, Jesus. Okay, maybe, we'll see. I'll go check out your social media, and then I'll see what you're really passionate about. What do you post most about? What do you talk most about? Some people are passionate about sports. Sports. I have never cared that much about sports. I'm sorry to tell you this. You know, never having a dad growing up, I just never really got into the sports vortex. And I know a lot of, and there's nothing wrong with loving sports and enjoying sports, but is that your primary passion? Other people are passionate about movies, you know, or this new series on Netflix. Oh, have you seen this? Oh, you're going to watch this. And, you know, you'll be talking about whatever. But the moment that topic comes up, they get all fired up. Other people are passionate about food, food. Everything's food, you know? And that's what fires them up. Other people, it's politics. Man, they're not even interested in the conversation until you get to politics. Now they come to life. Listen, it's fine to have an interest in all of these things, but make your primary passion about Jesus Christ. That's it. Don't lose that. It's not that these other things are bad things, but if one of these things takes the place of Jesus and your passion is channeled in a different direction, it actually can be a bad thing. So these people listened. They listened to what the word said. They continued with passion in the apostles' doctrine. And that's the way we should be as well. We must come with the desire to hear the word. Number two, it was a loving church. So number one, they were a learning church. Number two, they were a loving church. Verse 42, they continued in fellowship, the breaking of bread and prayers, and continued to do this together. Now, as we grow in our faith, we will want to do it with other believers, gathering around the word of God. And the Lord loves it when we talk about him together. There's a fascinating little passage over in Malachi 3:16 that says, those that feared the Lord talked with each other and the Lord listened and heard. The phrase listened and heard can be translated to prick the ear. So it's you hear something and all of a sudden you tune into it. The idea is that God bends down so as not to miss a single word. So we're talking about whatever and suddenly someone says, you know, the word of God or the Bible or Jesus, all of a sudden the Lord says, oh, wait, what are you saying? I'm really interested in what you're saying. For instance, if I'm talking to an adult and one of my grandchildren comes up and says, Papa, I hear that, and I'm gonna tune out whatever is happening around me and put my attention toward one of my grandchildren. God likes it when we talk about him together. Fellowship is praying together. Fellowship is serving together. Fellowship is suffering together. Fellowship is being blessed together. Fellowship is serving together. In fact, the stronger your vertical fellowship, the stronger your horizontal fellowship will be. By vertical, I mean the closer you are to God, the closer you'll be with God's people. And if you're not as close to God as you need to be, you'll probably want to spend less time around godly people. So this is something that is so important. Now, I know sometimes people say, well, I don't know, the church, you know, is so full of hypocrites. Hey, there's always room for one more, so come join us. You've heard me and others say many times, don't try to find the perfect church because when you find it, you'll ruin it, right? The church is made up of imperfect people. We all fall short. We all make mistakes. But that's an excuse when you say the church is full of hypocrites. Sometimes people say, well, I don't know. When I go to church, I feel judged. Let me say something that might surprise you. Maybe you need to be judged a little bit. Now, let me explain. Jesus said, judge not lest you be judged. Every non-believer knows that verse. And they also know this verse, let him that is without sin cast the first stone.

The Bible says, faithful are the wounds of a friend, but the kisses of an enemy are deceitful. See, a true friend will stab you in the front, not the back. Right? The Bible says, open rebuke is better than secret love. So we do need to be accountable to one another. I think this is one of the reasons people church hop, because people get their number. Hey, man, I see you're still doing this thing. Why are you doing that? I'm feeling called to another church. Then they end up in the other church, and people find out, and then they move to another church. Reminds me of a story of a guy who was stranded on an island out in the middle of the ocean. They finally came and rescued him. Saw that he had three buildings that he had built. Three. And so they asked him, well, three buildings. What are these buildings? He says, well, the first building, that's my house. Okay. What are the other two buildings? Well, the next one, that's my church. Okay, your house, your church. What's the third building? He says, that's a church I used to go to. The church, a place to develop a consistent theology, a place to develop friendships, a place to grow together.

0: Pastor Greg Laurie with important insight on the role the church should play in our lives. We're learning a lot from his new series on a new beginning called The Upside Down Life, based in the book of Acts. And now, as important as it is to be part of a good church, it's not church membership that gets us into heaven. It's only through a relationship with Christ that we can know that we're going to heaven when this life is over. Do you have that assurance? Pastor Greg says it's just not a good idea to assume that everything's just going to work out okay.
1: No, this is one area of your life you want to be sure about, where you're going to spend eternity. The Bible says, "These things we write to you, that you may believe on the Son of God and that you may know that you have eternal life." Listen, I know I have eternal life. I know I'll go to heaven one day. And I hope that doesn't sound boastful. And if it does, I'm boasting in what God has done for me, not in what I've done for God. The reason I know these things is because I've turned from my sin and I've put my faith in Christ, you see. And if you do the same, you can have this same hope. You just need to call out to the Lord and admit you're a sinner and ask Jesus Christ to forgive you and come into your life. The Bible says, "Whoever will call upon the name of the Lord will be saved." Will you call upon him right now? I'm going to pray a simple prayer, and I'm going to ask you to pray this prayer after me, if you would. So if you want to know that you'll go to heaven when you die, if you want to know for certain that Christ is living in your life, then pray this prayer with me. Just pray these words: "Lord Jesus, I know I am a sinner, but I know you are the Savior who died on the cross for my sin. I turn from my sin now, and I choose to follow you from this moment forward as my Savior and my Lord, as my God and my friend. Thank you for hearing this prayer. Thank you for answering this prayer. And I ask this in Jesus' name. Amen."
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around Australia on Australia's Vision Christian Radio for a Wednesday morning. It's been Steve Mack with you overnight. It is time for me, alas, to skedaddle out of the studio, make way for the Rise and Shine Brekkie crew. They'll be along right after, directly after, immediately after, the latest news, sport and weather, which is on the way right after we hear from Chris Tomlin. Whom shall I fear? God bless. Have a wonderful Wednesday ahead.

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1: We'll open talkback lines with the tech entrepreneur, founder and CEO of Acts Social, a global faith-first social platform. We'll talk through implications of the religion question coming up in the census, and we'll update developments around Israel and the Middle East war. Ahead on 2020.
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2: In this bulletin, an arson attack being investigated as an act of terrorism and a review into the Bureau of Meteorology. With the details, I'm Tracy Weir. An independent review of the Bureau of Meteorology has been commissioned by the organisation's chief executive. The decision comes less than a year after their controversial website overhaul, which sparked widespread criticism for users. Minister for Environment Murray Watt has told the ABC the review will focus more on their future strategy.
3: I'm sure that the reviewers will have a look at what happened around the website and how that was communicated to the Australian public. But I do want to make clear that this is not a review of what happened around the website. It's a much broader review than that.
2: The review, conducted with government input, is expected to report back by the end of March. An arson attack on a Victorian defence manufacturer is being investigated as a possible act of far-left terror. Victoria's Joint Counter-Terrorism Team is investigating the people accused of vandalising the Melbourne business and setting several vehicles alight in July of last year. For the first time, they're examining whether they were far-left extremists motivated by anarchist and revolutionary ideologies. If convicted, offenders could face life imprisonment for engaging in or planning a terrorist act. Prominent gambling organisations say they are unaware how much of their revenue comes from proceeds of crime. Representatives from Sportsbet and Tabcorp are appearing before a Senate investigation into the federal government's wagering laws. The inquiry has heard one problem gambler allegedly stole $12 million to fund his betting addiction. It prompted a heated exchange between Greens Senator Sarah Hanson-Young and the Sportsbet representative.
4: How much of your revenue is from proceeds of crime?
5: Look,
4: Do you know?
5: I don't have a figure that you're asking for. What I'm trying to emphasise is we have...
4: But some of it is, isn't it?
5: Look, I think the way I can... I can try...
4: Yes or no?
2: The inquiry will hand down its findings later this month. Widows and divorcees who faced losing access to capital gains and negative gearing concessions under a budget overhaul of property taxes will now be protected. A suite of changes have been announced after growing criticism of reforms to try and make housing more affordable for younger Australians. The Treasurer has confirmed key details of planned amendments, but hasn't committed to passing the legislation in the next fortnight. Christian television adventurer Bear Grylls has a new series coming out next week called The Chosen in the Wild with Bear Grylls. His new survival series is the latest project from the production company behind The Chosen series, based on the life of Jesus. Bear Grylls takes cast members into some of the most renowned American wilderness and pushes them beyond their comfort zones. He says he is a huge fan of The Chosen series, which has impacted his own faith. Archbishop of Canterbury Dame Sarah Mullally has just completed a tour of Ghana and Cameroon, where there are relatively small Anglican communities. The head of the Church of England visited locations where slaves were shipped to America. She is committed to a $200 million investment fund as a reparative justice for the Church's historic involvement in the slave trade. That's the latest news. Sport is next.
0: This bulletin is brought to you by station sponsor Convoy of Hope, delivering hope, dignity and support to vulnerable women and survivors of domestic violence here and around the world. Convoyofhope.org.au.
2: To sport, and in the AFL, Gold Coast skipper Noah Anderson says ongoing conversations about the contracts of players is not a distraction for the side, which have now lost 10 straight games.
6: When these things sort of happen, I think it's easy to point fingers and say, oh, this is affecting the playing group, they're not connected, but this is all part of it.
2: Forwards Ben King and Bailey Humphrey among the names linked to trades as the season comes to an end. That's the latest Vision National News. I'm Tracy Weir.
0: August 11 is Census Night, where we can all play a role in Australia's future. One of the most contentious questions in the census is around religion. We asked researcher Ruth Powell what the census actually means when it asks what religion you identify as.
7: There's believing, belonging and behaving. When we're talking about identifying, we're talking about a statement of belonging. Do I feel I belong to this group? The other parts of being religious, though, are how you believe. Do you believe in God? What do you believe about Jesus? And then there's behaving. Do you pray? That's a religious behavior. Do you read the Bible?
0: Whether you believe, belong, or behave like a Christian, we encourage you to express your faith on Census Night by selecting the box that best describes you. 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
2: Time now for a look at the weather. Low pressure over Tasmania is bringing showers to Tasmania and Victoria. A cold front and a trough over WA are bringing rain from northwest to southeast Western Australia and showers over southwest WA. Moist onshore flows are maintaining showers over coastal far north Queensland. It's dry elsewhere thanks to a high pressure system. The capital city forecast around the country today. Sydney expecting a sunny day, a top of 19. Possible showers and 14 degrees in Melbourne. Brisbane sunny and 25 today. In Perth, possible showers and a top of 20. Adelaide expecting a mostly sunny day and a top of 16. In Canberra, sunny and 13. Hobart, mostly sunny and a top of 14. And in Darwin, 32 degrees and a mostly sunny day. 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
1: That's right. It's Val and Robbo taking you through this week, and you made it to Wednesday.
2: Hoo-hoo.
1: I think that deserves a... And look, normally Andy would be here, but every day I'm giving you a bit of a clue. He's on holidays. Mm-hmm. So far, we know Andy needed a passport to get there. He's gone on a plane and he's changed time zones.
2: Yep.
1: I'm going to say he needs a puffer jacket where he's going.
2: Okay, that's good.
1: At least one.
2: That's good.
1: Maybe two.
2: Uh-huh. I was thinking about what clue you'd give this morning, and I thought that something around that. I was thinking slightly different, but that's about, similar,
1: right?
2: Similar sort of theme.
1: Okay, so I'll let you do tomorrow's clue.
2: Okay.
1: But Robbo, as a result, he said yes to the leave, so now he's here. I think it's ironic.
2: What was I thinking?
1: That look, also, just in case you're just tuning in for the first time this week.
3: Phil's the boss while I'm away, so.
1: That's our CEO, Phil Edwards, putting me in charge.
2: How about that?
1: It's been wonderful.
2: What was he thinking?
1: Oh, well, he's been thinking it's been fun, and I'm thankful to everyone jumping over to the Rise and Shine Facebook page. There was an incredible picture of me as the boss put up by Deb, and there are so many ideas for what I should get up to during my reign.
2: Well, we'll touch on that a bit more today. The other thing we're touching on right through this week, of course, is Homelessness Week, which is being featured nationally. And so we're looking at different homeless ministries every day and just highlighting some of the great work that they're doing. So we'll do that again today
1: and
2: as well.
1: And it's Prayer and Praise Wednesday. So from about 2 hours from now, we'll put aside a whole hour to pray. If you've got some of those big things you think we as a nation should be praying for, let us know. You can do that nice and early and we'll jump on board and pray with you.
2: And praise reports too.
1: Wow, we love a praise.
2: Yeah.
1: So that will be happening as well. And Robbo, I need to check in with you. It's like... You know, as a leader, I need to care for my people. You've been getting up early for a couple of days now. I want to do a bit of a check-in, how you're doing. Let's do it after this. Zach Williams, Jesus Loves, mental health check. As a boss, you can see my management style.
2: Well done.
1: That'll be up next.

0: you are. You are someone Jesus loves, and that's Zach Williams there. You're on Rise and Shine with Fel and Robbo. And Robbo, just look, as
1: Fel's the boss while I'm away, so
0: as the boss, I just wanted to check in with my team. Off, actually, behind the scenes, he is my boss. But I wanted to do like a mental health check. Mm-hmm. You're getting up early for Andy. He's gone, you know, leaving on a jet plane.
2: Yeah.
0: He will come back.
2: Yes.
0: But in the meantime, you're breakfast boy.
2: That's
0: so
2: right.
0: So you're here up nice and early. How are you doing with your get ups and getting to bed on time?
2: I feel like I'm doing all right, actually. Good early bedtime last night. Mm-hmm. So I've had a good sleep.
0: Good.
2: And woke up to the alarm thinking, yep, I'm ready to go.
0: Oh, so, you woke up to the alarm?
2: Oh, yeah.
0: I hate, okay, I'm going to put, I'd really dislike if I wake up to the, like, this is probably similar to my alarm. Let's have a listen. I find this stressful, Robbo. And then if that doesn't work, the alarm sometimes takes it up a notch. And you're like, I feel like my heart rate just.
2: Yeah, that's when it's like getting desperate. Like
0: that's desperate levels. So you actually wake up to the alarm?
2: I do, yes.
0: Okay.
2: I mean, I don't wake up before my alarm. Let me put it that
0: really?
2: Way.
0: That's,
2: if I ever do, it's incredibly rare.
0: Okay.
2: And it'll be like, wow, I woke up before my alarm. But yeah, typically, and particularly this week, because my alarm's going a lot earlier than what it normally does. I need the alarm. But
0: you do.
2: I mean, these days, once upon a time, I used to set two alarms.
0: Yes.
2: I'd have my phone on the other side of the room, so I'd need to get up and get out of bed.
0: Yes.
2: And even then, sometimes I would, fail. But these days, one alarm, it goes off, I turn it off quickly, I'm up going, so,
0: Okay, good question. Good question. I'm asking it. I just want to know this. This is, you were doing brekkie for, was it 9 years?
2: Yeah, well, two lots of 9 years.
0: Oh, so
2: actually.
0: 18 years. Okay, so you've done brekkie forever. Have you ever missed a shift because you slept in?
2: Oh, yeah.
0: Oh, you have?
2: Absolutely.
0: How many have you missed?
2: Oh, only a couple, but
0: really?
2: Certainly.
0: You
2: absolutely.
0: You just didn't rock up?
2: Yep.
0: Really?
2: Yep. Just you wake up in a fit, it's like maybe 5 minutes before you're supposed to be on air and you're still in bed. I'm in big trouble.
0: Oh, no. Did you phone in then or did you just like, I'll just get there when I get there?
2: Well, it's on different occasions. So, like, there was probably half my time I had a co-host.
0: Yes.
2: So, it'd be like a phone call, like, I'm going to be late.
0: Yeah,
2: can you
0: keep
2: carry
0: it going.
2: Things? But before that, when you're on your own, it's like, well.
0: Really? Dead air?
2: Turn up. Yeah, that's right. Turn up when I turn up. So, yeah, you realise just how quickly you can move and get out of the house.
0: Really?
2: When in those moments.
0: I hope it happens this week. It's so funny. Because Murray sets my alarms, and I don't even think about it. So it is actually a concern to me.
2: Oh, wow.
0: Because he puts me to bed.
2: That's a lot of trust.
0: It is a lot of trust. I love you, Murray. Look what I'm doing. The girls and Murray put me to bed every night. Yeah. I sort of fall asleep on the sofa, and then they put me to bed, the girls. Bella's very cute. She tucks me in and goes, good night, darling. Have a wonderful sleep. And I have pillows around me. Yeah, it's very
2: That's
0: looked
2: hilarious.
0: After. But he sets like four alarms and he sets them for odd times. So my alarm's now set for 4:32, 4:35. Oh. I like about four or five alarms. And then there's later and later, guess, if I happen to
2: you
0: miss
2: sort of
0: them.
2: Know, what's the absolute deadline.
0: But it is an odd time. It's 4:32.
2: I couldn't do that. That's,
0: No.
2: In fact, it's funny. My sister, a little while back, a couple of weeks back, we were for some reason talking about alarms, and she mentioned that she'll set it like,
0: does she?
2: 3:54, and I'm like going,
0: what is going on?
2: Why would you like that? Actually, was to me mind blowing. Like that,
0: you?
2: Can you even do that? Is that allowed? Like I'm just always,
0: is it allowed?
2: Top of the bottom, maybe quarter past, but I would never go outside. That's like what?
0: Where are the alarm police?
2: Yeah, that's right.
0: No, people, that's not how you do
2: Absolutely.
0: It.
2: Absolutely.
0: That's great. Well, the other way that you could do it, and I'm loving that, just first up this morning, we've already got texts coming through with suggestions to say, hey, actually, yesterday we spoke about what would be your song, your hype song in the office.
2: Yeah.
0: People are saying, hey, what about a wake-up song? Mm. What song should you wake up to? And I love this is a suggestion that's come through on the text first thing this morning, like you are doing well already if you've got one and it's so early. And it's Shackles by Mary Mary.
2: Oh, yeah.
0: Like, it's a very, very well-known song.
2: That's cool.
0: I love it. And I'm just got me thinking, we'll play that song in 1 second. But what about another song you could have first up would be this one.
2: Oh, that's appropriate.
0: Don't you reckon?
2: That's appropriate.
0: Like, that'd be better than
2: Wake
0: the alarm.
2: Me up.
0: Wake me up before you go-go.
2: Well, you want to be awake before you go-go, don't you?
0: I do think that would be quite good. And we've also had a text in and, lots and lots of good. This is another one that's quite popular. Oh, let me get rid of Queen first. Sorry, Queen. You don't want to have
2: that's
0: both
2: not Queen,
0: of those
2: that's
0: things.
2: Wham, isn't it?
0: Oh, it's Wham. See, I don't even know my singers. If they're not Christian, I don't really know them very well. But there are so many different options out there. This is another one. Okay. I'm about to have a good day. And I would wake up
2: that's
0: to that
2: appropriate.
0: One, I reckon. So let's go out with this one to kick you off. But the question is this morning, do you wake up to an alarm like this? Or could you updog that and better off your morning with a great soundtrack? What would be your wake-up song?
2: Wake-up songs, that's cool.
0: 1-800-316-316. But here you go, Mary, kicking you off. Hopefully you're waking up right now.
2: Yeah, this will wake you up for sure. Turn it up.
0: Shackles, you're on Vision.

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0: That is Torrin Wells waking you up with Let the Church Sing. And that is a good alarm clock song, can I just say. Fel and Robbo taking you through your Wednesday.
1: Yeah, we're asking you what song you would like to wake up to this morning. So let us know, 1-800-316-316. But it is Homelessness Week this week, and we're wanting to highlight the great work of ministries all around the country during Homelessness Week. And we've got Charlie and Jeannie on the phone from Lighthouse Care in Tasmania. And welcome, guys. Great to have you with us this morning.
2: Good morning.
0: Yay! And you're standing... Okay, I've got a bit of a picture of you guys. You're standing by the fire.
1: Yeah.
0: In the dark of a morning in Tassie. We love it. And you're waking up with us. We love because it's wonderful to have ministries and we feel like you're part of our family here at Vision.
2: So, you're a joy. Absolutely.
0: I love you. Tell us a little bit, though, because you're working in an area that is not always joyous. You're working with the homeless in the coldest part of Australia, one of them anyway, the cold coast, as you guys call it. What's it like at the moment with homelessness in your part of the world?
3: Well, they're there, but they're kind of invisible.
0: We have
3: a guy sleeping in the toilet. At the moment, we're going to try and help him today with a tent and some food and blankets, and ladies living in cars, and and we just haven't got the housing. There is a pod that sits vacant because it's tied up with
2: red tape.
1: Oh, really?
0: No.
3: Yeah, so you know, we have people that lend us their caravans and houses and things, and but. There's a real problem here because people come here thinking it's, you know, the best place on earth, but there's no jobs. There's all the houses are tied up with B&Bs and you know, it's just hard for people. So you've got like this transient group that just live down by the sea in their cars and
1: How did you guys get into what you're doing? I mean, obviously, it's one thing to sort of know that the problem's there, but then to say, oh, we're going to do something about this. What prompted you?
3: Well, yeah, I might put Mrs. Charlie on.
0: Yes, Mrs. Charlie.
2: I just love it when people ask how the Lighthouse came into being, because that's when we get to talk about Jesus. We talk about... Well, the Lighthouse has been open for just over 3 years. A year before that, we have a prayer group. We have a prayer group at night time, different churches. Anyone can come to it. And we started pressing in and asking the Lord, Lord, how do we help our community? How do we reach our community? The ones that are hidden, the ones that people don't see, the ones that are hurt, that, you know, just need your love.
0: Yeah.
2: And so the Lighthouse came into our vision. And this is how it started. 3 years ago, we had over 5,000 people come through the doors.
1: Wow.
2: In those, and some have stayed, our core Lighthouse family. Some have come to the Lord. Some have been water baptized. Some have come on team.
1: It's
2: so amazing what God does when you surrender to Him.
1: That's amazing. Wonderful.
0: Beautiful.
2: Yeah.
3: It's just amazing to actually stand back and watch it. What God does and how He works amongst the people, and
2: His favour, His favour just makes it shine so brightly.
1: That's so good.
0: And I love that you gave you yes.
1: Yeah.
0: Like that's what I'm hearing is that you saw a problem, but then you said, hey, let's lean into God and ask for a solution. God, well, not a solution. It's not going to fix the whole problem, but let's do the piece that we can.
1: Yeah.
0: Guys, we're just so thankful for the work you're doing. If someone's listening right now and they might be in that Tasmanian region or they want to support it, where can they come to find out a little bit more about what Lighthouse Care does and how to get involved?
3: Well, they can come. Today is Wednesday. We're open from 10 to 1. We have hot food. We have clothes. We have blankets, tents.
2: Toiletries.
3: We do hugs.
0: I love hugs.
1: Nice.
0: Can I just say, I actually think that would be something that would be really missing if you were living alone. And
2: I have to tell you quickly about a lovely gentleman. We have about 12 team, and they're amazing, amazing, Christian and non-Christian, but with big hearts for people.
3: Yeah.
2: And we determined one Wednesday we were going to ask people, did they want a hug? Because we know how And nobody said no. But one gentleman, when I asked him would he like a hug, he just stood up and he put his arms out.
0: Oh, darling.
2: And gave him the biggest hug and he said, thank you. He said, I haven't had a hug for 15 years.
3: Yeah.
1: Wow.
3: Yeah.
1: That's incredible.
2: That broke me.
0: Yeah. That breaks me right now.
1: Mm.
0: I'm...
2: Yeah.
0: Okay.
2: Yeah,
0: that's massive.
3: We've been praying... to people for miracles, and over the last few weeks, people have come in and said, oh, I've had my miracle. My car and my back's better. And,
1: wonderful.
0: Guys, amazing. Thank you so much.
1: God bless
0: you. We're going to be praying today, so we will have you as part of our prayer as we get into our prayer and praise hour.
1: Yeah.
0: But Jeannie and Charlie and Mrs. Charlie, let's go with that. We want to thank you for jumping in, being part of our family and everything that you're doing to say yes for Jesus. You're an inspiration. Thanks, guys.
2: Thank you. We have a Facebook page.
0: Oh, good.
2: We do have a Facebook page, The Lighthouse at St. Helens, and people can always contact us if they want to donate.
0: Great.
2: Or whatever they want to do. They just want to know about The Lighthouse or pray for us.
0: We will do that. That's amazing. Thank you guys so much. And look, we will continue to put a spotlight on homelessness all through. This is Homelessness Week.
1: Yep.
0: So wonderful ministry is doing wonderful things. Mm. We are going to be, and we'll have prayer and praise later on today.
1: Yeah, and let us know if you've got a ministry in your area that you'd like us to highlight. We'd love to do that. Give us a call or shoot us a text, 0447 488 316. Charlie and Jeannie, so good to have you guys with us this morning on Rise and Shine.
3: Yeah, we love you, Phil and Robert.
0: Love you guys, love you. And look, we are heading to the news now. On the other side, it's Mission Vision. And we're looking for those wake-up songs. Get in touch.
4: In stories making news, Home Affairs Minister Tony Burke has postponed a speech at the National Press Club today. Mr Burke was expected to unveil far-reaching changes to migration and to try and calm public anger and growing support for One Nation. The chief executive of the Weather Bureau has commissioned an independent review to guide its future strategy. It comes less than a year after a new website drew widespread criticism for its cost and complexity. Widows and divorcees who faced losing access to capital gains and negative gearing concessions under a budget overhaul of property taxes will now be protected. A suite of changes have been announced after growing criticism of reforms to try and make housing more affordable for young Australians. In sport, and Richmond Premiership player Nathan Broad has called time on his career. He'll play his last AFL game next weekend at the MCG. Broad has played 189 games for the Tigers after being selected at pick 67 in 2015. That's the news and sport headlines. I'm Tracy Weir. More details soon.
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0: The Afters.
1: That's a good wake-up song.
0: New day, new life. Yeah, we're talking about songs that you wake up with today, so do get in touch if you've got one, but right now...
2: Agent, your mission is simple. Decode the clues, find the town, and complete the objective. This is Mission Vision.
0: It's hard to hear a wake-up song if you don't have a transmitter.
1: Mm.
0: And so we are here, we want to make sure all our transmitters work. One of them is down somewhere in the country,
1: yeah,
0: Robbo.
1: Yeah, it's been stolen.
0: So it's your job to try and find it. All you get is a few little clues dropped by R2-D2. We've had to hire Star Wars characters.
1: Yeah. But no, we had a clue yesterday, which was that this town has murals. It's a mural town, which is quite a popular thing around the country. People, you know, paint water towers and grain silos and what have you. But this town has some of those murals.
0: Okay.
1: And the other thing that it has is a big thing. We
0: of
1: love our big things
0: does.
1: In Australia. So this town has a big thing.
0: Okay, and this is yesterday's guest from Crystal, just to help you.
3: I think it's Sheffield in Tasmania.
0: So she thought it was Sheffield. Mm-hmm. I have to say, it was not Sheffield.
1: Well, Sheffield is renowned for those murals, for
0: it
1: sure.
0: It is. So if you're thinking that, keep trying. But how cool would it be if you got it today, day two?
1: That's right, yes. So give us a call if you think you know where this town is. It has very well-known murals and... a big thing. And I did also say yesterday, a bit of a sneaky extra, that I've actually been there. So that doesn't really help. But
0: no.
1: I certainly have visited. I've seen, I've got a photo in front of the big thing.
0: Okay.
1: So, yeah, it was quite a while ago, actually. But anyway,
0: none
1: let us
0: of
1: know.
0: That. It sounds Robbo's clues are less helpful, but it's nice that you're trying.
1: Well, if you've followed my movements for the last 20 years, you just never know.
0: For the rest of us, give us a buzz if you've got any clues at all. 1-800-316-316.
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7: In Psalm 40, David acknowledges God's action in delivering him from a tricky situation. He says, "He set me safely on a rock and made me secure." Some people think the security offered by God equates to a life of tranquility and well-being, where nothing goes wrong and nothing threatens our safety. But let's remind ourselves that God's definition of safety and security is not necessarily the absence of risk and danger, but it is the absence of fear, and it is the absence of defeat. I will never leave you or forsake you. I am with you always. In the world, you will have troubles, said Jesus. But be not afraid. I have overcome the world. And from Paul, who will separate us from the love of Christ? So when David talks about being safe and secure on a rock, he's not necessarily talking about a nice smooth rock surrounded by water lilies on a tranquil pond. No, it's more like a craggy rock in the midst of a fast-running rapid. On that rock, we're still surrounded by the fast-running foamy water, but we're not being dragged under. Here's a question. Do you know that type of security in your life today? Have you set your hopes firmly on the rock that is Jesus Christ? I'm Graham Agnew.
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0: for King and Country, Miracle. Another banger, wake up call.
1: Absolutely.
0: Right there. You are a miracle. If you woke up to that, you'd be happy.
1: Absolutely. It's number one song in Australia at the moment too, that one.
0: I mean, the King and Country
1: it's
0: boys.
1: It's hardly surprising.
0: But right now, we need your help.
2: Agent, your mission is simple. Decode the clue.

0: In Australia.
1: We sure
0: so,
1: do.
0: Where is it? Murals, big things, and I've been there as well, just quietly. But let us know what you think.
1: Oh, dear. It's a great clue, is it? But Margaret, have you got a guess for us, hun?
2: I suppose I could have it a guess, Phil.
1: Okay, tell us, what do you think?
2: What about 2J?
1: 2J!
0: Okay.
1: Yes.
0: Yeah, Australia. Very 2J. Good guess.
2: We've got fantastic murals on the silo as you drive into 2J.
1: Mm-hmm.
0: So what's the big thing there?
1: Is there a big thing in 2J? Well, I mean, it's an old, that kind of classic WA town.
0: Yep. Oh,
1: look,
0: and I've been there. So
2: We have the best Christmas shop.
1: Do you?
0: Oh, there you go. Yeah,
1: well, that's very important.
0: That's cool.
1: My kids are already thinking about Christmas, so Margaret, I need to come get some supplies. I'm going to say it's not 2J, but I love that you're giving us a guess, and great to have you ringing us so early in the morning. Thank you.
2: Okay, thank you, guys. Have a great show, and God bless you all. Love listening.
0: Bless you too.
1: Oh, God bless. Thanks, bless Margaret. You. G'day. Who have we got there?
3: Raj.
1: Raj. Take it away.
0: What do you reckon the answer is?
3: Coffs Harbour.
1: Pardon?
3: Coffs Harbour.
1: Oh, Coffs Harbour.
0: Coffs.
1: Big.
0: The big banana. Big banana.
3: Yes.
0: Been there several times.
1: I reckon Robbo's almost like he could be a Coffs boy. You look like you could live in Coffs.
0: Well, maybe.
1: No?
0: Except it's in New South Wales. what about the murals? Do they have murals in Coffs Harbour?
3: I don't recall the murals, but I definitely recall the big banana.
0: Yeah, big banana is definitely a good thing.
1: Oh, we love a big
0: thing. Hey, look, great guess, Raj, but unfortunately, not correct.
3: That's all right.
1: Thank
0: good
1: you.
0: To hear from you. Thanks, mate.
3: God bless.
1: Bye.
0: He thought he had it, but
1: yes.
0: No, it's not Coffs Harbour. Hey, we'll do this again tomorrow. We'll give you an extra clue and see if we can track you on that town.
1: Yeah, that is right. We're also today looking for those hype-up songs that you need to wake you up in the morning. Do you wake up to an alarm or a song? 1-800-316-316, the number to get involved. Here's Hannah Kerr. Ordinary.

0: Anna Kerr, another great wake-up song, Ordinary. Yeah. This is Rise and Shine with Fel and Robbo, and we're talking this morning about that wake-up in the morning. Do you wake up to an alarm? Ugh. I actually, my heart goes races if I wake up to the alarm.
1: Oh, there's an old-school one.
0: Oh, that.
1: There you go.
0: Action stations, that's when Robbo has completely missed it
1: that's
0: and is
1: it.
0: Now late
1: yeah.
0: for work.
1: My son used to have an alarm like that.
0: Did he?
1: Connected to a speaker.
0: No.
1: It was so loud
0: yeah.
1: and he would still sleep
0: no.
1: through it. My neighbours used to say to me, did you have like a burglar alarm go off? It's like, no, that's my son's alarm, but he was
0: no.
1: sleeping through it.
0: Oh, dear. Well, we're thinking they've got to up. You can do better than an alarm, people.
1: Yep.
0: We need. I think vision is a great way. I've got a text here. We put Shackles On by Mary a little bit earlier and Shez is like, thank you, team. You got me up. I woke up to Shackles yep. this morning and I got out of bed. So I love that. Other text coming through, a song to wake up with. Margaret has suggested one that I hadn't heard. You're right. It's actually not even in. Well, it's got different subtitles. It does sound like a banger.
1: Yeah.
0: So it's The Song of Hope by Zwi Duluga.
1: So I think that must be like some sort of African group, I imagine.
0: I could fall back to sleep to this one.
1: Yeah, that's right. That's the danger. You don't want it to sort of put you back to sleep.
0: I love the words, but it might. What about, okay, this one. This is a thought from me.
1: That's cool.
0: Do you see that? Rise up,
1: yeah,
0: take
1: rise
0: a breath,
1: up.
0: You're alive.
1: Love that.
0: Let's just work on the basics.
1: Yeah.
0: What about you, Robbo? What do you reckon, a wake-up song?
1: Oh, look, Happy Dance
0: oh, this
1: from
0: one.
1: Mercy Me. That gets
0: oh.
1: me going every day.
0: I would.
1: We've got reason to get up. That's what he says. Come on.
0: Goodness me. That would be intense.
1: It's a great
0: okay.
1: song.
0: That is a real. Okay, I'm going to try that.
2: Happy Dance.
0: Woo!
1: Happy Dance.
0: Woo! I actually can't even picture you doing. Okay, we're going to have to try some of these out. Jem is on the line though, nice and early. Jem, are you waking up to a song or an alarm?
3: No, just an alarm, like the like a ding dong.
1: So it's just like a traditional sounding alarm.
3: Yeah.
0: And you're pretty good at getting up to the alarm.
3: Sorry. Yeah, I'm all right.
0: You're not like a snooze for 20 minute person.
3: No, I try and get up straight away. Otherwise, I do go back to sleep.
1: Mm.
3: Yeah,
1: snoozing's dangerous. I try to avoid that as well.
0: Do you set your alarm for an even number or like an odd number to trick your brain?
3: Oh, no, it's got to be 7 or 7:15 or... Yeah, no.
1: I'm with you on that one, Jem.
0: You're an ordered person, Jem.
1: Yeah.
0: So my husband, Jem, just so you know, he sets it for like, well, it's 4:32. Because he feels like mentally it's better for me. I'm not sure.
3: Oh, really?
0: Yeah.
3: Oh, I'd hate that.
1: Yeah.
3: I couldn't do that.
0: You're like, what is he doing? Retrain that man?
3: Yeah.
0: Yes. Okay. Well, Murray, that's it. We're not doing this anymore. But I have got Craig here on the line. And Craig, you're weighing in. You've got a song, a wake-up song for us.
4: I reckon Glorious Day.
0: Yes.
4: Glorious Day, but I can't think of the group that sing them.
1: Yeah, is it Passion, I think? Maybe?
4: Passion, it is too, yes.
0: Ah, brilliant.
4: Because it gets you going, like the chorus of that just gets me going every time. It's like, I have three favourite songs that I play on the radio all the time, like on my, and Glorious Day, God is Coming, and I can't think of the one, but that's the three that I have, but Glorious Day, I don't know, just gets me going every single time. Yeah.
1: Yeah, that's the one. That's cool.
4: Yeah, I think it's beautiful.
0: Okay, so Craig, I'm going to picture it. You're in bed and we've set this as your alarm clock. How good is that?
4: That would be great, wouldn't it?
0: Wouldn't it?
1: Good way to start the day.
4: It is, yep. Great way to start the day.
0: You couldn't click that and go back to sleep.
1: That's right, yeah, you wouldn't be snoozing.
4: You have to listen to the whole song.
0: You have to listen to the whole. You would have to because you would just suddenly be pumped up. It's so good. And because it starts to say he's calling you out of the grave, hey?
4: Yeah.
0: So I would be jumping into the day. Right,
1: yeah,
0: Craig?
1: That's right.
0: You've got me.
1: Love it.
0: Sold.
4: I think it's a great song.
0: That's the song for your alarm clock. Pardon?
4: Yes, it'd be good. I'm going to put it on. I'm going to do that. That's a great idea.
0: Well, do that and then vision after that.
4: And you guys are doing a great job. Thank you. I love it.
1: Oh, thanks, mate. Good on you.
0: Thanks, Craig.
4: You guys have a great
0: you too.
4: Bless you.
0: Bye.
1: Awesome. Good to hear from you. Let us know, what are your wake-up songs this morning? We'll keep playing. In fact, we've had a text come through For another one, which I know you're going to love, this one, Fel.
0: Okay, what
1: is it? This has come in from, who was it, Debbie.
0: Okay.
1: That suggested Goodness of God, a good song to wake up
0: like
1: to in the morning.
0: Oh.
1: That's it.
0: Okay, Debbie, well, you don't have to ask me twice. We are going to put that one on right now. Here it is. But let us know, what is your wake-up song?
1: Yeah.
0: We can play them next hour.
1: Absolutely.
0: I'm the boss this week. Wake up songs next hour, 1-800-316-316. What needs to be on the list?

0: Coming up today with Jen Spiker.
1: I'm highlighting a conversation from Sunday Morning Together on the Spotlight today. There are some practical ideas coming up on today's edition of Focus on the Family, practical ideas for nurturing your kids' faith. And I've got new music to play from Unspoken and a song of praise from CC Winans. Join me just after 2020.
0: Vision National News. Balance. Fairness. Christian worldview.
2: In this bulletin, bird flu cases continuing to rise and banks predicting house prices will fall. With more, I'm Tracy Weir. Independent Senator David Pocock says changes to fix the so-called widow's tax need to be made urgently. The federal government has outlined draft legislation to close an unintended consequence of its tax overhaul. Mr. Pocock says the fix needs to be made before more people fall victim.
3: I just think it's so tragic that because laws were rushed through the parliament didn't get it right. And you know, this is on the government and they need to fix it urgently. If it isn't fixed, it's going to disproportionately affect women.
2: The changes would ensure people who inherit an investment property from a spouse don't lose negative gearing. The federal government is planning to slash the upfront costs for businesses installing solar systems. Minister Chris Bowen will announce the expansion of the federal government's small-scale renewable energy scheme during a national address at the press club today. Businesses will be offered a 20% discount on the installation of medium-sized solar systems atop warehouses, office buildings, retail stores, and farm sheds. A major bank is predicting capital city house prices will fall by around 5% this year before stabilising in 2027. NAB projects in Sydney and Melbourne will see the largest drops, with declines of around 10%. The bank says high interest rates, federal budget tax changes, and cooling buyer sentiment are all driving down the demand. The number of confirmed or presumed cases of the H5 bird flu strain in Australia is now 102. Infectious diseases expert Dr. Paul Griffin has told Channel 9 more cases are likely.
4: That mass mortality event is an indication of that, and we know that this will continue to spread. But importantly, we haven't seen any detections in poultry or other animals, and we're exceptionally well prepared to continue to manage this as it does progress.
2: South Australia has 81 confirmed cases after a mass mortality event. An arson attack in Melbourne is now being investigated as a possible act of far-left terrorism. In July last year, a Victorian defence manufacturer was vandalised and three vehicles set on fire. Victoria's Joint Counter-Terrorism Team is now examining whether the offenders were far-left extremists. They've released new images of the suspects in the hope of identifying those responsible. An American pastor who recently preached from the entire Bible for 96 consecutive hours has recounted a fierce spiritual attack during his marathon effort. Pastor Matthew Olson told the Christian Post a young woman who described herself as a witch put a curse on him as she watched a stream of the event. She later told him that all she could hear through his preaching was God's message directed to herself. She was so convicted by the experience she got baptized a week later. Iraq's highest appeals court has affirmed a ruling that grants a Christian woman recognition as a follower of Christ rather than the Muslim designation forced on her under Iraqi law. The court ordered officials to list her as a Christian in official records. She grew up in a Christian home, but when her mother married a Muslim, her daughter became a Muslim as well under Iraqi law. That's the latest news. Sport is next.
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2: Sport, and Fremantle head to Melbourne this week for just their second game at the MCG this season, where they'll take on the Demons on Saturday. Forward Josh Tracy says any chance they get to play at the G is always special.
5: It's always nice to get out on the G, and having grown up in Victoria and the hype about getting to play in the biggest stadium in the country is always exciting to have the opportunity to run out there, that's for sure.
2: It could be the Dockers' final opportunity to play at the ground before a potential AFL Grand Final appearance. That's the latest Vision National News. I'm Tracy Weir.
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2: Time now for a look at the weather. Low pressure over Tasmania is bringing showers to Tasmania and Victoria. A cold front and a trough over WA are bringing rain from northwest to southeast Western Australia and showers over southwest WA. Moist onshore flows are maintaining showers over coastal far north Queensland. It's dry elsewhere thanks to a high pressure system. The capital city forecast around the country today, Sydney expecting a sunny day, a top of 19, possible showers and 14 degrees in Melbourne, Brisbane sunny and 25 today, in Perth possible showers and a top of 20, Adelaide expecting a mostly sunny day and a top of 16, in Canberra sunny and 13, Hobart mostly sunny and a top of 14, and in Darwin 32 degrees and a mostly sunny day. 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
1: And a very good morning to our Vision family in St. Helens. We were speaking with Charlie and Jeannie earlier from the Lighthouse. But it looks like a beautiful day for you guys today, although pretty cool on the cold coast, as Charlie called it. It's going to be 15 degrees today. Currently feels like 4. It is 7 degrees, but feels like 4. And a partly cloudy day today for our Vision family in St. Helens.
2: That's right. And a verse for your hour. We're looking at rest at the moment. It might be because this week...
3: Phil's the boss while I'm away, so...
2: I want to lead from a place of rest, so maybe that's why, you know, you just have to dig a bit deeper into God during that moment. And thank you to everyone jumping on board with ideas for what I should do during my reign. You've only got a week, so we're trying to make the most of it.
1: Yeah.
2: And look, here we go. I'm in Isaiah, and I am just loving. There are so many verses that talk about trusting God, resting in God. And here in Isaiah 40, verse 31, it says, "But those who trust in the Lord will find new strength. They will soar high on wings like eagles. They will run and not grow weary. They'll walk and will not faint." And I love that because it's a picture of you can be a doer. You can get things done.
1: That's right.
2: There's a runner right there. You'd be right on there, Robbo.
1: Yeah, I can go with that.
2: But when you do it with trust in the Lord, you actually find strength for that journey.
1: Exactly.
2: When you try and do it by yourself, I find I just get exhausted.
1: Yeah.
2: And I'm tired by two. But if you can trust God and lean into Him, there's rest for you.
1: Yeah, amen. That's a great reminder, great promise for us there from Isaiah. What was the reference for that?
2: It's Isaiah 40, verse 31.
1: 40, 31. That's a good one to meditate on today.
2: And all through this hour, we've made a decree as a Bossel degree. I don't know if that's a word.
1: An executive order.
2: Thank you, Robbo. Mike, you're doing a great job. But here, we're going to be doing just songs that are wake up in the morning songs. So if you currently have an alarm, we're going to say there's a better way to wake up. Waking up to a song. Oh, look, it gets worse. This is what Robbo needs.
1: That's next level.
2: The next level alarm. And so to kick us all off, I'm loving we're getting so many texts through and you're with your morning requests. This one here is one that's just come through on the text. Actually, it came through on Facebook from Carrie. She suggested it. Oh, happy day. Carrie, brilliant. We love it. If you've got a suggestion for us for this hour, 1-800-316-316, or send us a text through the text line. But this is for you, Carrie, waking you up. BB and Debbie Winans, Oh Happy Day.
4: I remember this, Edwin. Never will forget this. My, it's like music to my ear. What a wonderful day.

0: Yes, it is. Bebe and Debbie Winans. I'm happy. Thanks, Carrie. Great choice.
1: Great choice. Keep those texts coming. Getting lots of good ones coming through. What's the wake-up song for you? We'll play more of those this hour.
0: That's right. And we are at the moment having a look at rest. So Andy and I, we have been doing Bible studies in Genesis. I thought, while he's on holidays, We'll give it a rest. Jinx, personal jinx. We have to, in our place, it's like, jinx, personal jinx, you have to buy us a Coke. I don't know. Okay. Do you do that?
1: No.
0: No. And you don't drink Coke, so lucky I won.
1: Yeah.
0: Psalm 23, though, is where we've been at, looking at rest in the Bible. Mm. And I do it with, I thought this has been on my heart this week because I reckon by August, if you need a reset on anything, it's resting in God, because you can load up with so many things that you can feel a bit overwhelmed.
1: And it's not just what's happening now, but also what's coming, because as we've said a few times, Christmas is going to be here before we know it.
0: Yes.
1: So you just tend to get on that downhill slope and it's just everything's picking up pace.
0: Yes.
1: It's so easy just to become a bit overwhelmed. So rest is essential, isn't it?
0: It is. And we're looking at different parts of the Bible. I'm actually finding more and more rest. I thought that there would be rest in the Bible because you're like, God is a God who rested on the seventh
1: day. Right.
0: We know that was biblical. Yep. But I keep finding them and I'm like, oh, this is very exciting. But we got to Psalm 23 yesterday, which is a very famous psalm. And it's a picture of God and how he leads and guides us.
1: Mm.
0: And it's probably the opposite of what I would do. I'm the boss this week at Vision. Don't want to make too fine a point of that. But I think as a boss, I might be quite the driver because I'm like, let's get stuff done. Mm. Let's get on board. Let's go, go, go. Probably too much energy.
1: Mm.
0: But you see,
1: I've never really thought of that.
0: You haven't? No. Oh, bless. I'm mostly about the fun vibes. But here in Psalm 23, we get a picture of God and how he leads us that might be a little bit different to that.
1: That's right, yeah. So we talked a bit about this yesterday, about the fact that he makes us lie down in green pastures, but he leads us beside still waters. So there's this, you know, I guess, a restful mode to everything. But even, you know, the fact that he talks about anointing my head with oil, my cup overflows with blessings.
0: Yes.
1: You know, goodness and mercy following me. There's like, it's just so many wonderful pictures that are painted in this psalm.
0: Of this God. Let's read some of it. Psalm 23. There's nothing actually. Can I just say, if you ever, sometimes we were doing discipleship last night at our place, and sometimes you actually forget to get the word of God and just speak it.
1: Mm.
0: There's so much power in this. The word of God just by itself is amazing. Psalm 23 verse 5. This is the piece that Robbo's talking about. You prepare a feast for me in the presence of my enemies. You honor me by anointing my head with oil. My cup overflows with blessings. Surely your goodness and unfailing love will pursue me all the days of my life, and I will live in the house of the Lord forever. And the anointing in the Old Testament came upon a king, and with it came a blessing from God, the Holy Spirit, right?
1: That's right.
0: So they would anoint, and this is David, when David was anointed, it meant also that the Holy Spirit came upon him and was anointing him for service, and God would start talking to him and directing him.
1: Yeah.
0: In the Old Testament, it was only the priests and the prophets and these guys, the kings, who had that. Mm-hmm. The good news for us is that anointing is on us for every day.
1: That's right. I'm thinking it's the Apostle Paul that talks about, you know, that we're prophets, priests, and kings.
0: Yes.
1: You know, as believers in Christ. So it's just amazing. You know, I mean, I'm reminded even that again, you know, that he's preparing a feast in the presence of my enemies.
0: Yeah.
1: And we talked yesterday about the fact that, you know, these lambs were laying down in green pastures, but there was threats. There was, you know, obviously wolves that would be wanting to attack them. So it's, you know, not that, you know, you're necessarily going to be just in these beautiful, peaceful environments, but it's that even in an environment where there might be enemies or threats, there is peace and there's rest even in that.
0: Yeah.
1: And that's because of the fact that, you know, we've got the Good Shepherd that's caring for us and providing for us. So,
0: so good.
1: It's a beautiful reminder.
0: It is. And you think the shepherd, the main role of the shepherd there was protection, but also a leading and guiding. So he was leading and guiding the sheep out of danger and away from that. And the anointing of the Holy Spirit on the inside, that's what I probably trust in the Holy Spirit more than anything, is at the beginning of the day, putting time aside and say, okay, you're leading for today. Mm. Where should I be? And we pray over the children all the time that we'll be in the right place at the right time, never in the wrong place at the wrong time.
1: Exactly.
0: And as a result, I find myself in situations and I think, oh, if I'd been over there right now, I would be in a lot of trouble.
1: Yeah.
0: There'd be things happening I don't want to be part of. But because of the leading of God, I'm away from that and into a peaceful place.
1: Yeah.
0: So, there you go. Psalm 23. encourage you to lean into God today for that rest.
1: Amen. We'll continue looking at rest at this time every day through the course of this week.
0: We will. Coming up, though, keep an ear out, and I'm getting lots of texts through. Wake up songs. We're after yours. You can text through. This hour, the decree is wake up songs only. It's going to be a perky hour, that is for sure. And see what's to come next on Rise and Shine.
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0: Yeah. Yes, that is Kane. Rise up. This is Rise and Shine with Fel and Robbo, and hopefully you're up and going today.
1: That's right. Well, with a song like Rise Up, how could you not be? We're playing songs that are going to get you up and going today on this Wednesday, and some great suggestions coming through.
0: Yeah, well, that is right. It all came about. We were chatting this morning about Robbo. He has in the past missed a couple of brekkie spots. This week you've been very reliable as my partner while Andy's on leave.
1: I've actually been here on time or a bit before time every day this week, which I'm actually quite impressed by. Like normally on day one, I'm good, and then I sort of get slowly closer and closer to the real deadline. But no, I've been surprising myself.
0: A model employee, can I just say. And so we put it out there. Do you wake up to this every morning? Oh, it makes my heart go too fast waking up to that. Or could there be a song? How good would that be? Earlier on, we played this one. This is Shackles.
1: Yeah.
0: It was a wonderful request, like first up this morning. Tracy was up so early in the morning. And then we got a message back to say thanks from Chef, saying thanks so much. You got me out of bed. I wasn't going to, but you played that song and it got me up. So this hour we've decreed the hour of the wake up power song. And the one you just heard, Kane, that was a wonderful request from Lo. Thank you for getting on board with that one, Lo. Loving all of these songs. He's also suggested this one. This is Rattle. Can you imagine waking up to that? You're lying in bed and then you're feeling your bones. That's and then you're like, this is the sound, and up you get. I think that is very clever. Brilliant. Well done.
1: A couple of great songs there that we've just listened to. But look, tell us what is your wake up song. We'd love to hear from you. 1-800-316-316. John's given us a call. What's your wake up song, mate?
2: It's going to be a good day. Go to my alarm clock in the morning.
1: Oh really?
0: So this is Forrest Frank?
2: Yes, that's right.
0: So it's The Good Day by Forrest Frank. Let's see if we can get that for you. Just a second. I have to say this. I'm about to have a good day. Actually, John, for an alarm clock.
1: Yeah.
0: I'm going to find that hard to beat. How does it feel when you wake up and this is what wakes you up in the morning?
2: Yeah, especially on a Monday morning.
0: Especially on a Monday
1: morning. Yeah, you could ask Forrest to write and say, I'm going to have a good week.
0: That is a very good idea, actually. Yeah. Forrest would probably take that request.
1: I think, he's very good like that.
0: He'll just work for us. No problem at all. But we have put it out there. What are you waking up to? Warren's also on the line. Warren, what are you thinking?
3: We've got Alexa all over the house. Sometimes when the kids don't want to wake up, I actually put Crazy Frog through the PA system.
0: Crazy Frog, which I've seen as an alarm, as a like a ringtone.
1: Yeah.
0: And you've got that as the alarm in the house. Yep. What sort of a parent are you? That makes it next level, can I just say? So it's this, I think.
1: That's the one.
4: What's going on?
3: Yep.
1: There it is. Come on.
0: And what do the kids do when you put that on, Warren? What are the kids?
3: They're not impressed.
0: I thought it was bad when I sang wake up songs to my kids.
1: If they were kids in the 90s, I reckon they'd be impressed with that, though. That was a big hit.
0: Actually, it's woken me up. I've been awake for hours, and I'm on a next level now. Warren, very impressive. Thank you for getting involved this morning.
3: And also, you can't go past bean bags in the good old staff room.
0: Bean bags for my staff room.
1: Okay.
0: Well, we'll take that down. Yes. Because just in case you missed it.
5: Phil's the boss while I'm away, so.
0: I've only got a week of reigning as the CEO of Vision, so I'm making the most of it.
1: I think if you put bean bags in the staff room, that'll make you a very popular CEO.
0: Are you up for that?
1: Oh, yeah, absolutely.
0: If you want to see all of the suggestions, you have to head over to Facebook. There's puppies. Pictures are coming up now.
1: Yeah.
0: It's like next level fun at Vision while I'm in charge. Oh, dear. But yes, today, what are you waking up to? I'm not wanting to wake up at Warren's house. I'm just
1: I can see you're looking a bit traumatised in your eyes.
0: Like, I am pretty good with big things, but that is next level parenting right there. Oh, dear. Give us a call, 1-800-316-316, or a text with your wake-up songs. That's all we're doing this hour. Next up, though, Beat the Toaster.
1: Yes.
0: You can wake up with that.
1: That's right. That'll wake you up. That's coming up after the news headlines on Vision.
0: In stories making news, a major bank is predicting capital city house prices will fall by around 5% this year before stabilising in 2027. NAB projects that Sydney and Melbourne will see the largest drops, with declines of around 10%. Chris Bowen will announce the expansion of the federal government's small-scale renewable energy scheme during an address at the National Press Club today. 100 identical and fraternal twins are being recruited for an Australian-first study. The research will examine why people respond differently to infections, diseases and treatments. Three lionesses have died of suspected heat stroke at a zoo in Tokyo. Postmortems show they were dehydrated with multiple organ failure. In sport, to the tennis, and James Duckworth has downed fellow Aussie Chris O'Connell in straight sets in the first round of the Canada Open. He will next face top-seeded Aussie Alex de Minaur. That's the news and sport headlines. I'm Tracy Weir. More details on these stories in bulletins throughout the day.
6: 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Rise and shine on Vision. Yeah.

0: Coming back soon.
1: It's a good one to wake up with there. Josiah Queen and Forrest Frank.
2: Beat the toaster.
1: That is right. It's the time of the day. We get our toasters. And while we cook some toast here in the studio, you get to try out for a prize. It's called Beat the Toaster.
3: That's right. And we've got Stephen playing along with us today. And how you going, Steve?
4: I'm going well, thank you.
1: Also, have you had your brekkie yet today, Steve?
4: No, I'm just having it now.
1: Oh, okay. Well, talk us through it.
3: What are you having?
4: I'm just having a bit of cereal because I want to go out, going out for lunch today, so I'm not having anything big for breakfast.
1: Smart, smart man. I love that. You're pacing yourself.
3: Mm, that's good.
1: What cereal is are you choosing there?
4: I beg your pardon?
1: Are you a Weet-Bix boy or do you have something else?
4: I'm something else. I'm eating something that's probably not advisable to eat.
1: Cocoa Pops?
4: Nutri-Grain.
1: Nutri-Grain. No, Iron Man food.
3: Iron Man food, for sure.
1: That's what I was indoctrinated with anyway. I firmly, I don't know why I believe it, actually just because there was a bunch of Iron Man on it. Right. It may not be true, but it's funny how ads work, isn't it?
3: Yeah, that's right.
1: Oh, dear. Well, we're going to check out if you've got an Iron Man brain
3: as a
1: result of that food.
3: The Iron Man food's going to help you today, Stephen. So I've chosen the letter C for today. So C for cat. And we'll give you 10 questions. You've got to answer them all with the letter C. You can't say the same word twice. And if you get stuck, this is the biggest tip. Say pass quickly and we'll be able to come back to it if we have time.
4: Right.
1: Okay. You feeling good?
4: Yes, I am, actually.
3: Excellent.
1: Well done. Okay.
3: All right.
1: Well, in that case, Robbo's your question master and your time starts now.
3: An article of clothing starting with C.
4: Coat.
3: A dessert.
4: Custard.
3: Great. A car part.
4: Carburetor.
3: A four-letter word.
4: Can't.
1: Yep.
3: Yes, it is. I was the apostrophe
1: going,
3: got me. An
1: going.
3: Item in the refrigerator.
4: Cold floor.
3: A farm animal.
4: Cow.
3: A tool.
4: Chisel.
3: A gift or present.
4: A gift or present. Pass on that one.
3: Okay. A kind of dance.
4: I know that. Yeah, pass.
3: A term of endearment.
4: A trouble.
3: A gift or present.
4: A car.
3: A kind of dance.
4: Ooh. Mm, dance. Yeah, no, I can't think of that one.
3: Oh, wow, that was so
1: that
3: close.
1: Was so
3: that would
1: good.
3: Have got you over the line. A cha-cha or the Charleston?
4: Oh, that's right. That's right. I knew there was a dance.
3: Yeah.
4: I'm trying to think of that.
1: A term of endearment, a cuddle. Well, we are all about the hug this hour, so I'm going to give that.
3: Yeah.
1: Well done. Look, it wasn't, you didn't get there this time, Steve, but
3: so
1: very
3: close. So close.
1: I reckon if we'd got you after breakfast and not halfway through, we would have got you over the line.
4: That's right.
3: Well done. We'll play with you again another day, mate, and see if we can get you over the line.
1: Thank you.
4: Thank you very much.
1: Oh, beautiful. Well, look, if you're inspired by Stephen, very impressive effort right there. You can give us a text and you could be playing tomorrow. 0447 488 316. Remember to hug someone as we head up to our devotion next on Rise and Shine.
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3: Consider Joshua 5 verse 14. As commander of the army of the Lord, I have now come. Here's some more from that scripture from Joshua 5. When Joshua was near Jericho, he looked up and he saw a man standing in front of him with a drawn sword in his hand. Joshua went up to him and he asked, "Are you for us or for our enemies?" "Neither," he replied. "But as commander of the army of the Lord, I have now come." Then Joshua fell face down on the ground in reverence and he asked him, "What message does my Lord have for his servant?" The commander of the Lord's army replied, "Take off your sandals, for the place where you're standing is holy." And Joshua did so. Now the message here is unmistakable. Jericho may have its walls, but Joshua, you have more. You have God. He is with you. Isn't that the word Joshua needed? A reminder of God's almighty presence? Isn't that what you need? To know that God is near, that you're never alone, and that in your darkest hour, in your deepest questions, the Lord will never leave you. David said in Psalm 16, "Lord, you alone are my inheritance, my cup of blessing. You guard all that is mine. I will bless the Lord who guides me. I know the Lord is always with me. I will not be shaken, for he is right beside me." No wonder my heart is glad and I rejoice. Are you facing a Jericho-level challenge? Do what Joshua did. He lifted his eyes and looked, and behold, a man stood opposite him. You've looked at the problem long enough. Lift your eyes to the problem solver, Jesus. You're not alone. God is with you. And that's Vision's Word for Today.
2: 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Hey!

0: Well, look, we've peaked a bit early. It's Darlene Shack, Shout to the Lord Only, probably the best song ever. We're doing wake-up calls this morning, songs this morning, songs that you wake up to rather than this. No one wants to wake up to an alarm.
1: No.
0: So we're rewriting the music just for the hour. And Therese, that was her suggestion. So, of course, it got played. Well done, Therese. Yeah. This is Fel and Robbo taking you through your morning.
1: It's been so good. We've had heaps of texts coming through. Thanks for that.
0: Loving them.
1: Keep them coming. But, look, we want

0: To turn our attention now to our chappies.
1: Woo-hoo!
0: Mark and Cindy are with us.
1: Do you like that?
0: Good to have you here.
1: I was kind of expecting a wake-up song instead of a bell this
2: morning. Well, we were talking about songs that would get you in. This could be for you guys. Like a hype wake-up coming into.
1: It's pretty active. Come on, everybody.
0: Absolutely.
2: Yeah, I feel like that's... You guys are a little bit more restful than that. I could do this. This is Robbo's yesterday.
1: Classic.
3: Yeah, I tell you what, sometimes when I roll out of bed, I feel like that.
2: It's actually in the morning.
3: I don't want to climb. My body feels like that.
1: So I can kind of... It's a little bit traumatic for me. I had nuns at school.
2: Yes.
1: It was quite... There were plenty of boundaries.
2: These are very nice nuns, but they would definitely get you up
1: Actually,
2: in the morning.
1: Actually, they were very helpful.
2: Yeah, there you go. They were helpful. They did.
1: The nuns were nice, too.
2: In the Sound of Music.
1: Yeah.
2: Boundaries. But today we've got you here for a devotion, so you've been properly welcomed. But I love that you're talking about that relationship with God.
1: Absolutely. And that's our purpose, the purpose of mankind. If you're not quite sure, this is what our purpose is. We've been made to know God.
2: Yeah.
1: And we see Jesus' words, John's recorded them in chapter 17, verse 3. This is eternal life, that they may know you, the only true God, and Jesus Christ, whom you have sent. Talking about himself there.
2: Praise God.
1: But it's the highest calling. It's the most compelling goal or pursuit that we can have in life is to know God. And knowing him is more than, you know, when you have maybe had a childhood crush or something, you know, we get kind of captivated with someone, or maybe, you know, there's this awesome New Year's Eve fireworks display and we're a bit captivated, but, you know, then we walk away, or, you know, a beautiful nature scene or a painting or something. There are things in life that captivate our attention, but this is more than that. We need more than our eyes or our senses to be captivated. We need our hearts to be captured by God. And so it's so much more. There's a whole personal relationship with our God,
3: absolutely,
1: the true God. So it's more than knowing him as a topic or as a being.
3: Yeah.
1: It's that our hearts are fully captured by him.
3: Yeah, absolutely. It's kind of that resting of attention.
1: Yes.
3: It's almost a link towards where Paul says, I'm a bondservant or a slave of Christ. It's like we are, I know, just bear with me, we're imprisoned by him, but it's a chain of love.
1: Yeah.
3: So, you know, we're willingly... serve ourselves into that. And so because we're captured by him, it doesn't matter what is around us, doesn't matter where that is or what happens in that, we're always rock solid in him, you know, despite what goes on around us.
1: Yeah, exactly. So spirit, soul and body are all consumed with him. He's the centrality. It's a bit like humans can be different. I think of, you know, how many people loved the Queen in her day, or Princess Diana or something, and they would flock when they were visiting Australia and be in the crowd, and they're like, you know, it's the Queen.
0: You know, wave your flag.
1: Right? But how many of them actually got to meet her?
0: Yeah.
1: And then there were the ones who were chosen to work in the palace or work on the grounds.
3: Yeah.
1: And then there were the family and the few close advisors who got to be in the inner courts, so to speak. This is the relationship that we can have with God, that the knower, us, look up to him, and he makes himself known to us. We see that in John 10:27. I love that scripture. My sheep hear my voice.
2: Yes.
1: I know them. He makes himself available, open to us, that we can come in, and he reveals all of himself
3: us. That's a good line. He makes himself open to us. That's just wonderful.
0: Yeah, that's brilliant. It's a good reminder, isn't it? You know, and I think that, I guess, using, you know, illustrations like the Queen and that, like, that's something that we can identify with or relate to. But obviously this is a, you know, much greater relationship that we have with Christ.
1: And it will take a lifetime tonight. We won't fully know him in our lifetime. It's a journey. But being fully captured by him, it takes that relationship to a whole nother level.
0: Yeah, amen.
3: It's lovely.
2: Brilliant. So good. Well, guys, thank you. I love that. What a challenge for us today. I love the Bible says, as you draw near to God, he will draw near to
3: absolutely.
2: You.
3: Yes, absolutely.
2: So as you set your heart to know God and say, hey, God, I want that sort of relationship with you. I want you to be more real than the person sitting beside me. You know what? God says yes and yes to that.
0: Yes.
2: He will draw near to you. Too guys, right. Thank you so much.
3: Thank you.
0: Don't go anywhere, though, because we're going to have you hang around for our prayer time.
3: Yes,
0: we've got
3: definitely.
0: Prayer and praise coming up.
2: So exciting.
3: The engine room.
2: But we have asked you for your wake-up calls this morning. What would you like to wake up to? And here we go. David has got in touch. David, well done. First-time texter. And what a great song you've chosen. Shane and Shane, Creed. Prayer and Praise is coming up after the news. You're on Rise and Shine.

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1: I'm highlighting a conversation from Sunday Morning Together on the Spotlight today. There are some practical ideas coming up on today's edition of Focus on the Family. Practical ideas for nurturing your kids' faith. And I've got new music to play from Unspoken and a song of praise from CC Winans. Join me just after 2020.
0: Vision National News, equipping you to engage your world.
2: In this bulletin, legislation changes unveiled by the federal government and new rules for Jetstar passengers. With the details, I'm Tracy Weir. The federal government has unveiled changes to address what it's described as a widow's tax in its budget changes. Jamel Wells has details.
3: The government's trying to close an unintended consequence of its tax overhaul that meant widowers, divorcees and domestic violence victims could face less favourable tax treatment on investment properties previously shared with a partner. Under draft legislation, people who inherit an ownership stake in an investment property from a spouse will keep the negative gearing treatment. The change follows complaints led by Senator David Pocock about a flaw in Labor's budget decision to restrict negative gearing to new homes. The public has 2 weeks to give feedback on the draft legislation.
2: Jamel Wells. Jetstar is reducing the number of carry-on items economy class passengers can bring onto its flights. The airline is also preparing to charge customers for guaranteed space in the overhead bins. From February, passengers will be allowed just one carry-on bag, with a new priority fee also in place. IBAC will today hand down its findings into a corruption investigation involving former Victorian Premier Daniel Andrews. Findings from Operation Richmond will be tabled in Parliament today after legal action from the United Firefighters Union failed to stop the move. The Australian Christian Lobby has welcomed an independent review of Queensland human rights and anti-discrimination framework. The LNP-led government has refused to enact contentious laws passed by the previous Labor government. ACL CEO Michelle Pearce told Vision Radio the Respect at Work Act effectively forced workplaces to normalise LGBT ideology.
4: This was a huge threat to religious freedom. How were churches meant to prove this, and Christian schools for that matter? The Queensland government put a hold on that, so it wasn't implemented. And now they want to do an independent review of all of the state's human rights and anti-discrimination system. So we welcome it because Queensland Human Rights Commission, we know, is fraught with activists. Behaviour.
2: The ACL says the review is a great opportunity to protect speech and religious expression. Global oil prices have dropped to a 3-week low after comments from the US officials sparked fresh hopes of a deal on the Strait of Hormuz. The price of Brent crude dipped 5%, dipping below $80 a barrel. United States Secretary of State Marco Rubio says there isn't an agreement yet, but one could be reached by the end of the week.
5: I think that there's a conversation and a negotiation that we are involved in between Oman and Iran on how more ships can be able to go through there safely in the short term as we move towards these longer term talks about denuclearization.
2: Iran has said it is not negotiating with the US and has no plans to do so and is instead talking to Oman. That's the latest news. Sport is next.
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2: To sport, and in the NRL, the Titans have turned to Lachie Elias at halfback for tomorrow night's game with the Cowboys. Gold Coast desperate to deliver for home fans after a big loss to the Warriors last week. But 5'8 Jayden Campbell says the Cowboys will be out to make amends from their own record defeat.
7: We know that they're going to want to make up for that, and they're coming out firing, but you know, we still got something to prove as well with our game over the weekend. It wasn't our best performance, so we want to scratch that and play our style of football. So it's going to be a tough game, but one I'm looking forward to.
2: Elsewhere, Broncos hooker Billy Walters will celebrate his 100th game in Saturday's battle for Brisbane. Skipper Adam Reynolds is out due to concussion. Tom Duffy will replace him at halfback. That's the latest Vision National News. I'm Tracy Weir.
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2: Time now for a look at the weather. Low pressure over Tasmania is bringing showers to Tasmania and Victoria. A cold front and a trough over WA are bringing rain from northwest to southeast Western Australia and showers over southwest WA. Moist onshore flows are maintaining showers over coastal far north Queensland. It's dry elsewhere thanks to a high pressure system. The capital city forecast around the country today. Sydney expecting a sunny day, a top of 19. Possible showers and 14 degrees in Melbourne. Brisbane sunny and 25 today. In Perth, possible showers and a top of 20. Adelaide expecting a mostly sunny day and a top of 16. In Canberra, sunny and 13. Hobart, mostly sunny and a top of 14. And in Darwin, 32 degrees and a mostly sunny day. That's the latest news, sport and weather on Vision. 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
1: A very good morning to our Vision family in Gawler in South Australia, listening on 87.6 FM. And looking at the weather for you guys, it looks like it's going to become cloudy today. A chance of frost in the hills. Ooh. And then patchy morning fog about, but some showers after that today. Expecting a top of 16. It's currently, well, it's saying it's 4 and it feels like minus 1.
2: Oh, no.
1: So Gawler, there must be a bit of a wind chill going on there. That's very cool. But climbing to 16, so no, it doesn't look too bad today once it starts to warm up.
2: It's very nice of you. Okay, I'm gonna dob myself in. Mm. I live in Queensland and my brother lives in Melbourne, and we often have nicer winters than he does. And I like to send photos of me at the beach in the middle of winter to my brother. And he did say it was a bit mean the other day. So I'm fessing up that I do tend to do that. So Gawler, I could be sending you a photo today if you live there. A psalm for your morning, no matter where you live in Australia. Psalm 91, we're talking about rest. Those who live in the shelter of the Most High will find rest in the shadow of the Almighty.
1: Mm.
2: I actually had forgotten the word rest was even there.
1: Yeah.
2: I skipped there by accident this morning, yeah, and I thought, that's the second. That's the theme of the week. Very exciting. So I encourage you, read Psalm 91 and think about the rest of God. We're looking at that in our devotions. You can catch that over on the podcast.
1: Mm.
2: But this hour is all about prayer and praise, Robbo.
1: That's right. Yes, we're going to be praying and praising together. And so let us know if there's particular things that you want us to pray about, or particularly if you've got praise points. We'd love to hear those this hour. But our chappies, Mark and Cindy, are joining us to pray across the course of the hour.
2: And we will be jumping there with them next after Natalie Lane, The Long Way. Prayer and praise here on Rise and Shine.

0: Natalie Lane, The Long Way, Rise and Shine with Fel and Robbo. We were just doing wake-up songs in the last hour, and that would be a funny wake-up song. Mm. The Long, you're going to make it, it'll be okay.
1: That's right, hang in there.
0: But this is Prayer and Praise Hour now, and we've got some help.
1: Prayer and Praise, we've got Chappies, Mark and Cindy with us still, and looking forward to having you guys pray with us this hour.
2: Be great. Thank you.
3: What a privilege.
0: You guys are Chappies. You come into Vision, which we love. So you're Chappie here for our staff. But you also work at a local school.
3: Yes.
0: Which, I mean, that's where we need it. How cool to have chaplains in schools. It's in Australia, we are privileged.
3: Absolutely.
0: And not every school has it. So it's just such a blessing.
3: Yes, totally. It's so lovely to be able to support families and especially students. It can be tough growing up. We've all been there.
0: Yes.
3: There are hard days, like with anyone. So it's a great privilege to be able to point them to Jesus in those hard moments.
1: Mm. And absolutely.
3: Just consistently tell them where their hope and help comes from. So
1: good. That's brilliant. Well, you know, kids in that, sort of particularly the teen years as they're coming towards the end of school and thinking about what am I going to do with my life, big decisions that they've got to make and all that. And we were chatting yesterday, Fel and I were chatting to Pei, who runs our prayer ministry here, and just asking, well, what are people asking for prayer for at the moment?
0: Right.
1: And that was the top sort
0: Number
1: of theme that was coming through.
0: Yeah, life decisions and guidance.
3: Interesting.
0: More than any other category was the area people are like, can I please have prayer and can you join with me on? And I've been talking with my own family about it. We've got Josh in grade 11, Bella, she's just at beginning of uni, Millie grade 9, and I would say that we as a family, we spend a lot of time, okay, we're going to believe God that you will be in the right place doing the right things. You'll know what to do. Mm. There's lots the Bible says about it.
3: Yeah, I love that scripture in Ephesians 1:17 about keep asking the God of our Lord Jesus Christ, the glorious Father, may give you the spirit of wisdom and revelation so that you may know him better. When we know him, we know his plans, his purposes. So I think that's what one of the things we're going to be praying this morning for everyone that's in a space of maybe confusion, conflict, or just got some big decisions to make.
2: Absolutely. Proverbs 3 is another one. Okay. Trust in the Lord with all your heart. Yes. You know, Philippians 4 is really good. Do not be anxious for anything.
0: Yes.
2: So all of those things, putting that all into perspective with God and that he's in the center of it, you know, and he can take care of it.
0: And so good. And you just hear them sprouting off scriptures and you might be at home going, what is that? But you know what? A really good way to pray when if you're just starting out and you're like, oh, I don't know how to do this prayer thing. The Bible is full of promises.
3: Right.
0: And as you find those promises, I write them out. And then I say, okay, and put my name into it, or my kids, or whoever I'm praying for. Mm. So I wonder this morning, could one of you guys lead us in prayer? We'll pray the scripture and you guys can show how we do that in this area of direction and life guidance.
3: Yes. Well, Lord, we bring each of these people to you this morning. Yeah. We thank you that you are our God, the God of our Lord Jesus Christ. You're our glorious Father. And we ask you, Holy Spirit, just to extend your wisdom and revelation to us. Lord, as we make these life decisions, as we make choices in a world today where there can be a lot of confusion and a lot of change, Lord, we just ask that you give us clear direction. Mm. Lord, we put our trust in you today. Yeah. We choose not to worry about these things, but to cast all our cares over to you and be anxious not for these things. Mm. But to put our trust in you. And we thank you in advance that as we wait on you, you will bring clear direction for these choices in your mighty name. Amen.
1: Amen.
0: Amen.
1: Amen. Amen.
0: I receive that.
3: Yeah.
0: Amen.
3: That's it. Me too.
1: Well, thanks, guys. Stick around. We're going to continue to pray. We're praying right across this hour. And so we're going to be continuing that after this here on Vision.
4: August 11 is Census Night, where we can all play a role in Australia's future. 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Perhaps you don't even like the word religion. 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
5: It's like the word religion has become a bit corrupted, and people want to say, I'm not religious, maybe. 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What will happen is that you will end up in the no religion box, and people will go, aha, see, church doesn't matter anymore. People don't believe in God. See, they tick the no religion box.
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0: Look what you've done.
1: Tasha Layton bringing it. Rise and shine. Felt and Robbo. Andy's on leave. But look, the show keeps on going.
2: That's right. Yep.
1: We are praying and praising up a storm this hour.
2: Love this. We do this the first Wednesday of every month. It's been something we've done for years, actually, on Rise and Shine. And I think it's a great thing that we can just stop and commit different situations and circumstances to the Lord. And, I mean, one of the big circumstances at the moment is, I guess, cost of living generally. But petrol prices has been in the news all this week, and it's something that is on a lot of people's minds.
1: Well, here it is. This is Tracy from our newsroom talking about petrol prices going up.
3: Australian motorists are being warned of more pain at the pump with the government's fuel excise now no more. The temporary cost of living measure was introduced at the height of the Iran war to absorb the surge in oil prices. Analyst Lorian DeMillo at Macquarie University has told Nine he doesn't expect the impact to be immediate.
4: But eventually, I think when, you know, over the next week or so, I'm expecting prices to go, particularly for petrol, you know, to go to like $2.30 a litre.
1: I don't know where he's shopping, but it was pretty quick at my place.
2: That's right, not immediate. It was happening before the weekend even finished.
1: Yeah. So we have got our chappies here with us, Mark and Cindy Kuyavar. We love it when you guys come in.
5: Thank you.
1: But Mark, this is it's something that we sometimes we look in that the world around us can look worrying. But as Christians, we're encouraged in the Bible to have a different approach to the way that we look at these things.
6: Yeah. It's one of those bit of, okay, you know.
1: Right.
6: How we go. It's about just getting God's wisdom in the situation, because petrol might be one piece of the pie, but there's so many other things that affect the financial situation, instability in a family.
2: Exactly.
6: So, God, what do you want us to do? How do you want us to save? What do you want us to spend our money in? It's all that wisdom side of things. So we need to do that. James 1 says that if any of you lack wisdom, you should ask God, who gives generously to all without finding fault, and it will be given to you. So this is this whole idea that God knows what's happening tomorrow. We don't. God knows what's going on next week. We don't. We just got to put our trust in Him and hope if we're guided by Him and hear that right, then we'll be directed through it. Because I don't know about you. I don't know what's going to happen with petrol. You know, nobody knows. We can't change that. But we can put our trust in God. He's our supplier, not what we do. So let's pray into that.
1: Yeah,
6: is that okay?
1: Absolutely.
6: Father, we just thank you, Lord, for your wisdom in this situation, Lord God. There's lots going on, Father, that are just affecting families and the stress of that and the cost of groceries, Lord, and rates and just everything, Father, is increasing, and it's harder and harder, Lord God, just to make ends meet, as they say. So, Father, I just thank you for your wisdom for us all in this situation. What do we do? Father, we know that you have a way of doing finances, so we click into that, Lord God. We click into your advice. We click into your way and open up our hearts and minds to know what's directed for each and every family. Where do we spend? Where do we save? What do we put aside? And what do we think the future will be like? We thank you for that in Jesus' name. Amen.
1: Amen. Amen. Amen. Thank you. Prayer and praise. It's pretty special.
2: It is. It's a very special thing, something that we can do here at Vision. I don't think there'd be too many breakfast shows in Australia that would be doing a prayer and praise hour.
1: We might be the only ones. Tick.
2: I think you could probably pretty confidently say that. But we'll continue it. We're going to got another half an hour or so of prayer and praise to go. So we'll continue praying with our chappies, Mark and Cindy. But right now, let's check in with the news and get the latest Vision National News headlines here on Vision.
3: In stories making news, an arson attack in Melbourne is now being investigated as a possible act of far-left terrorism. In July last year, a Victorian defence manufacturer was vandalised and three vehicles set on fire. Victoria's Joint Counter-Terrorism Team is now investigating. NAPLAN results across New South Wales have remained broadly stable in 2026 when compared with recent years. Students in the state outscored the national average in every year level and subject. Qantas has assured staff it will be transparent about outsourcing plans if it lands a deal to accelerate the use of AI. French authorities say 157 migrants have been rescued after a boat they were using to cross the Channel to the UK caught fire. There are no reports of injuries. To sport in tennis, and James Duckworth downed fellow Aussie Chris O'Connell in straight sets in the first round at the Canada Open. And the Italian Football Festival kicks off in Perth tonight with the Milano Derby. That's the news and sport headlines. I'm Tracy Weir. More details soon.
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0: 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This is Rise and Shine with Fel and Robbo.
1: And it's our prayer and praise hour. We do this the first Wednesday of every month. And our chappies have joined us this month. Mark and Cindy are here.
2: Yeah.
1: We are so good to have you here.
0: It is always so good to have you guys here. And like Robbo was saying just before the news, this is pretty special. Mm. We have Christian radio going out across the whole nation. We're allowed to pray, and we are using that allowance.
1: Yeah.
0: We are praying across the nation. But we can't take it for granted. And Australia has traditionally been a Christian nation, but there is things that we need to do to make sure our voice is heard, that we are continue to be allowed the freedoms that we have.
2: Mm. Yes. I think it's important that people with a Christian faith, it's a significant part of Australia, and we need to let that be known.
0: Yeah.
1: Mm. Well, a good way to let it be known is through the census, which is happening next week, Tuesday. Is census not, although, I mean, Fel, you've already done it.
0: Look,
1: so
0: I don't want to brag.
2: Good job.
1: You can do it anytime.
3: I'll brag. I haven't even looked at it. So there you go.
2: But it's a simple way, isn't it? Just to voice that there is a Christian faith in this nation still, and we believe it's important.
0: Yeah, exactly. That is right. Well, the problem that we've been finding, and we've been talking to Mark McCrindle, so when you fill out your census, about halfway through, there's a box that says, do you have a religion? Mm-hmm. The easiest answer is to tick no, honestly. Like, when you're going through, it's set apart from all the answers. It's the top. I'm like, you could easily miss it, and it's an optional question. And the thinking is, tick yes, I do. Go down to the bottom, and you tick other, and you can put Christian. But lots of people, when we've been talking to Mark McCrindle from McCrindle Research, this is literally, he's so good at this, he made it his job. But he's been talking to us about why people might be hesitant to tick that box. This is what he had to say about the importance of ticking, I have a religion and I'm a Christian, but you know, you might not be someone who goes to church every week.
4: It's not a test of church attendance. It's not assessing how pious we are. It's just looking at what's your affiliation, what's your upbringing, what's your perspective. And here's the point. If people are listening to Christian radio, if they've got the kids going to a Christian school, or maybe they connect up at the local church with activities, or maybe they've gone along to youth group from time to time, if that is what is their history, their tradition, and what most identifies them, even if they're not regular churchgoers, fill it in. Because, you know, things like zoning as governments plan where or whether Christian churches should be allowed, or funding for Christian programs, Christian schooling and the support that it gets, even prayers in parliament, all of these things flow from census. And if Christians are there but being invisible because we're not filling in the box in the most appropriate way, then they're not counted, and that's a problem overall. And it, I think, overplays a decline in Christianity that isn't really there.
0: Yeah, that is right. And so it's really important. We're seeing, though, and thank you to everyone texting in, so many people have said, I've been on Insta or Facebook and I've seen a campaign against this. Tick the box, to tick no religion actively. And I think, wow, there is people in this in the country who don't want Christianity and Christian voices to be heard.
1: Exactly. It's an agenda that you can sort of see that's going on. So it's important. And so I guess, we want to make sure that message gets out.
2: Yeah.
1: But I guess just for people to be aware. So would you guys like to pray maybe?
2: Love to. Cindy, I love how he said, essentially, don't be invisible as a Christian.
0: Yes.
2: This is a simple way. Tick yes and then put Christian in other. So, Lord, we lift up this census to you, Lord. I pray that you give your people courage.
0: Yes.
2: Lord, that we would not be ashamed of the gospel.
0: Yeah.
2: Holy God, it's not even having to step out and share the gospel. Just tick a box that says yes. So, Lord, I pray that your people would seek you, Lord, that we hear your voice. You know us. You make yourself known to us. You make your purposes known to us. And we follow you. Lord, give us the courage to do what you lead us to do, Holy God. And I pray that this census will not see a decline in a Christian faith, that as Christians we will not be invisible, because a Christian faith is significant in our nation. So let our voice be heard, even through this one simple step, we ask in Jesus' name. Amen.
0: Amen. Awesome. Amen. Guys, thank you for coming in.
2: Such a pleasure.
0: Oh, don't we love
1: it's
0: our chappies?
1: Awesome. Yeah.
0: Chappies for everyone. I haven't played this for you guys yet.
5: Phil's the boss while I'm away.
0: maybe we just need more chappies everywhere. We love it. Thank you so much for being part of Prayer and Praise. Next up, we have a really special guest to pray with us.
1: That's right. Yeah, we're going to continue praying, but it obviously is Homelessness Week this week, and so we've got Mark Matthews joining us. He actually has been homeless himself, but has done some amazing work in that space since then. So we'll have him join us and pray with us coming up next here on Vision.
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0: Terry Ann, you remain. This is Rise and Shine. Fallon Robbo, and look, it is our prayer and praise hour.
1: It's been great praying together as a nation, but we're joined on the phone now by Mark Matthews with Empowered Faith Communities. Mark, great to have you with us this morning on Rise and Shine.
2: G'day there, Robbo. Hi, Fal. Thank you. It's a pleasure to be here.
0: Oh, thank you so much. And Mark, one of the focuses this week across the whole country is Homelessness Week. Mm. And this is the time we pray and praise together. But we wanted to ask you about, you're really involved in homelessness within your area. Tell us, what's your experience there at Crossway Baptist Church?
2: Yeah, thank you, Fel. So I work in a ministry called Empowered Faith Communities, which is really pitching towards people who are living in a context of poverty, who may not feel that maybe mainstream middle-class church is their starting point into Christian community. Mm. And in those spaces, what we want to do is actually support people to learn that they, even in their poverty and their struggle, they've got strengths that they can contribute to community, to one another, that they can find purpose and meaning in that. Mm. And we can support them through their difficulties and their challenges. And importantly, help them understand that despite their struggles, that they can join the family of God, and that His mission can be placed in their hands, even in their poverty.
1: Mm, that's excellent. That's great. I know that your experience is actually, you've sort of come out of this yourself. Like you actually were homeless in your teens, so you sort of understand where people are at when you're helping them in this situation.
2: Yeah, that's true, Robbo. It's a beauty from ashes sort of scenario. So I was homeless as a teenager. At one point, I was living in a tent in a cave in a small country town in New South Wales. Wow. And couch surfing for a little while. But fortunately, by the grace of God, managed to escape that lifestyle, if you like. Mm. There's a lot of stuff that contributed to that. Primarily, it was family violence and family conflict that contributed to my homelessness as a young person.

0: Wow.
1: Well, I know that we've been praying for a whole bunch of different things across this hour, and we're going to pray specifically for homeless people right now. And I think you'd be a great person to do that, understanding what some of the challenges that they face. So would you lead us, and we'll join you just praying for people that are in this situation at the moment?
2: Of course, of course. Thank you. Lord, I just want to thank you, God, that we've got this opportunity in National Homelessness Week to reflect on the plight of those that live in a context of homelessness here in Australia. Mm. But Lord, I'd like to think that, God, it wouldn't just rest on this one week. Mm. That, Father, you would convict us, the listeners here, and those that can't listen, that, Lord, we can somehow or other make a difference to the lives of those that are struggling with homelessness. Lord, what we do ask for is that ultimately there would be a solution to this problem, that, Father, you would find housing for those that are the most vulnerable in our community. But it's not just the housing that they need, Lord. It's also that interpersonal connection, that sense of unconditional positive regard that people are yearning for deep within their hearts that they would also have. So, Lord, we pray in Jesus' name that in a nation such as Australia, with the wealth that we have, that, Father, you would help us to understand and learn how to share that wealth in a more realistic way, in a way that's accessible for people, and that very simply, Lord, that housing would be found and support would be found for those that are most vulnerable in our community in this homelessness circumstance, in Jesus' name.
0: Yes. Amen. Awesome. Mark, that is just so, so good. Thank you for jumping in and praying with us, but also for sharing a bit of your story. And we're going to have to get more of it, I think, because it sounds like we've just tapped the beginning of that story. It sounds incredible. But for the work that you're now doing, what a turnaround story at the Crossway Baptist Church through that Empowered Faith Communities. We're so thankful for you, for your testimony and what God's now able to do through you. Thank you for jumping on with us this morning.
2: My pleasure. Thank you for having me. I really appreciate it.
0: Oh, wonderful. Well, that is our prayer and praise hour. Oh, you don't have to stop there.
1: That's right.
0: Thankfully, you can pray all the time. And here at Vision, we have got a prayer team, Robbo. So if you've got needs and you're like, I'd love someone to stand with me, it's available during working hours. Mm-hmm.
1: That's right. Well, the lines will open in a few minutes, actually. So 1-800-PRAY-FOR-ME, 1-800-772-936 is the number you can call through. As mentioned, during business hours, or you can send a text other times asking for prayer for any situation. So the team, I know, love praying with our listeners across the country. But Mark, thanks again for being a part of our prayer and praise morning today.
2: Thank you, Robbo. Thank you, Phil. Really appreciate that.
0: Amazing. We're heading up to the news now on the other side of it. Bible story sound off. Mm. Will it go off today? Day two, it'd be pretty impressive if it did. You'll have to wait and see on Rise and Shine. Gather around the mystery.

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1: We'll open talkback lines with the tech entrepreneur, founder and CEO of Acts Social, a global faith-first social platform. 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Ahead on 2020.
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2: In this bulletin, the Home Affairs Minister cancels a national speech and concerning results out of NAPLAN. With more, I'm Naomi Millam. The Home Affairs Minister has pulled out of a speech at the National Press Club. Chelsea Bowden reports.
3: Tony Berg was due to address the National Press Club tomorrow. There, he was expected to unveil far-reaching changes to migration in a bid to calm public anger and growing support for One Nation. It's understood Mr. Berg canvassed a number of proposals with ministers on Monday, including tougher family visa rules and restrictions to the work and appeal rights of asylum seekers. But the Home Affairs Minister withdrew from his scheduled appearance yesterday evening. His speech is expected to be rescheduled, but no reason has been given for the delay.
2: Chelsea Bowden reporting. The Royal Commission into Anti-Semitism and Social Cohesion will hear from experts on radicalisation as it begins its eighth hearing block. The inquiry is turning its attention to the key drivers of anti-Semitism, including religious, far-right and ideologically motivated extremism. The latest NAPLAN results show more than a third of Year 9 students in New South Wales are failing to meet literacy standards. About a third of Year 3 students in the state have failed to meet the expected benchmark for numeracy in a result described as clearly concerning. The Smith Family Chief Executive, Doug Taylor, says the results also show a need to do more to help students facing challenges outside the classroom.
4: 30% of students who experience disadvantage need additional support in their learning, and that's 10 times higher than their peers. So we need to do more to support young people with early intervention programs and additional top-up programs.
2: Testing has also revealed a drop in numeracy results for Year 3 students across the entire country. Research shows more than half of Australian workers think they need a backup career plan. A UNSW college survey also found 46% were unconvinced their original education fully prepared them for today's workforce. Spokesperson Mark Bradley says technology has reshaped many industries. A Gold Coast Christian school has partnered with a British artificial intelligence company to bring a personalised learning platform to Australian classrooms for the first time. The head of Hillcrest Christian College, Jeff Davis, describes it as a significant step forward for education nationwide. He struck a deal with award-winning AI education company Century Tech to develop and pilot the platform in Australia. The aim is to fully integrate it into Hillcrest's courses next year and eventually into the national curriculum. And pastor and author John Piper is urging Christians to stop doom scrolling on their devices. In his podcast, he says looking at the news or searching for material just because it's tragic and shocking is not good for the soul. Surveys show half of younger generations doom scroll. That's the latest news. Sport is next.
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2: To NRL, Cowboys coach Todd Payton has stuck with most of his side, which was overpowered by the Roosters by 70 points last week. They'll take on the Titans tomorrow night to open round 23, who've named Lachie Ilias at halfback in place of injured rookie Zane Harrison. Gold Coast 5'8" Jaden Campbell says the Cowboys will be out to make amends for their record loss.
5: We know that they're going to want to make up for that, and they're coming out firing, but you know, we still got something to prove as well with our game over the weekend. It wasn't our best performance.
2: And Cameron Munster will return from a knee injury for the Storm in Saturday afternoon's clash with the Sea Eagles. That's the latest Vision National News. I'm Naomi Miller.
0: Vision.

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1: Time now for a look at the weather. Low pressure over Tasmania is bringing showers to Tasmania and Victoria. A trough and a cold front over WA are bringing rain from northwest to southwest WA and showers over southwest WA. Moist onshore flow is maintaining showers over coastal far north Queensland, dry elsewhere with high pressure. To the capital cities, Sydney, sunny and 19. 14 with showers for Melbourne. Brisbane, 25 and sunny. 20 degrees and clearing showers in Perth. Adelaide, 16 and mostly sunny. 13 and sunshine for Canberra. Hobart, 13 and mostly sunny. And 32 and mostly sunny in Darwin. 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
1: And a very good morning to our Vision family in 2J in WA, listening on 88 FM. It looks like not a bad day, partly cloudy.
2: Oh, yeah.
1: But it's going to be good. It's been very cool this morning. It got down to 3,
2: ooh,
1: bit of fog about,
2: mm-hmm,
1: but that's all going to clear. And it'll be 19 as the top. So not a bad day coming up in 2J today.
2: Oh, the day in 2J.
1: Yeah.
2: I like a bit of a rhyme. We're in Proverbs this morning. Proverbs 4 is pretty famous. It says here in verse 25 is what's got my eye this morning. Look straight ahead and fix your eyes on what lies before you. Mark out a straight path for your feet. Stay on the safe path. Don't get sidetracked. Keep your feet from following evil. Isn't that good?
1: That's
2: such
1: very
2: a picture,
1: good.
2: Hey?
1: You can absolutely
2: easily get sidetracked. Oh, it's shiny,
1: yeah,
2: over there.
1: That's it, yes.
2: Nope, stick to the path. Next up, though, something that we're not going to sidetrack you with, but we need you on the path with,
1: yeah,
2: is our mystery sound. It's Bible story sound off after this one from Carly and Taylor for your Wednesday, Heavenly Father on Vision.
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1: Are you ready for a challenge? Listen to the mystery sound, correctly name the Bible story, and win. Win! Win! A great prize! Sounds easy, but is it? Rise and Shine's Bible Story Sound Off.
2: It does sound easy. Great. Conceptually, simple. But doesn't always work out that way.
0: If you're just tuning in, hey, welcome to Vision. This is the game. We head back in time in a nuclear-powered time machine. Not many radio stations can boast that, but, you know, we do.
2: Yep.
0: We suck out a sound from history and we bring it back to the present. Your job at home is to match the sound to the story. So this is the sound we're working with.
2: Now, I drove the time machine yesterday. This is only the second day that this sound's been around.
0: It's new, yeah.
2: And I think when I did, I probably should have extracted more than that, just that. But at least we've got that to start with. Let us know.
0: You're on your learners.
2: It's okay. I'll make that. It's like a learning opportunity for me. It's like, oh, next time.
0: Green for
2: I'll
0: growth.
2: Yeah, that's
0: as
2: it.
0: As they say at school. Have another listen.
2: Now, yesterday we had people suggesting that that sounds like a donkey.
0: Balaam the donkey.
2: Yeah. Mm. But that may or may not be true. I did say, you know, well, great guess, but maybe I shouldn't have been so
0: You were enthusiastic about that. But I'm going to say it's not Balaam's donkey.
2: Yeah.
0: And, well, yeah, Robbo might have been awfully misleading with his enthusiasm for that guess.
2: Yeah.
0: Next, though, we need your help. 1-800-316-316. Here's the sound. If you think you know what
2: That's
0: it
2: right.
0: is,
2: give, give us a call.
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3: All right, so the objective is to listen to the sound and tell us what the Bible story relates to. This is only day two, so it's early days, but you can have a crack. That's the sound.
1: It's a good one.
3: Yeah.
1: I love these sounds. It's clever technology. Trent, you're on the line. Have you got a guess for us?
4: Yeah. Is it the woman at the well?
1: Oh.
3: Yes. Which woman at which well?
4: the Samaritan woman who was met by Jesus.
1: Well, let's have a little listen. What are you hearing in that? Because others have heard donkeys, Trent, but you're hearing well sort of sounds?
4: Yeah, you know, the well mechanism as you raise it.
1: Mm. No, that's, look, and very eagle ears, because we've only just got a little bit of it. I'll see if I can play a little bit more of the sound and see if this helps. It actually sounds quite welly at that point. And I have to say, Trent,
3: wow.
1: Incredible hearing. Well done.
3: Good job.
4: Yay.
1: You might be our most understated winner ever.
3: That's
1: very
3: incredible.
1: Impressive.
3: Good job.
1: Well done.
3: Congrats, mate.
4: Great.
3: Just takes it all in his stride.
1: Oh, it was just so, it's day two.
3: That's
1: We've
3: right.
1: only got this tiny bit of a sound and yet you've got it, Trent.
3: Mm, well
1: Congratulations.
3: Done. Well, that means a new sound tomorrow. Of course, I'll be able to continue to practice my driving skills for the nuclear-powered time machine and extract more of the sound, hopefully.
1: Hopefully. That's right, a new sound. And look, for those, my husband always says, can you play it again? Just tell us one more time. Here's the sound. That is the sound of the woman, the Samaritan woman at the well,
3: yes,
1: who drew water, and Jesus said, can you give me some water? I'll give you water that will never thirst again.
3: Exactly, yes, living water. Mm. So good. Anyway, we will be back with that tomorrow, but coming up next, it's a bit of a Bible study we've been doing on rest.

0: Anne Wilson, God Story. This is Rise and Shine with Fel and Robbo.
1: We are at the moment having a look at rest. So Andy and I, we have been doing Bible studies in Genesis. I thought, while he's on holidays, we'll give it a rest. Jinx, personal jinx. We have to, in our place, it's like, jinx, personal jinx, you have to buy us a Coke. I don't know. Oh, okay. Do you do that?
0: No.
1: No. And you don't drink Coke, so lucky I won.
0: Yeah.
1: Psalm 23, though, is where we've been at, looking at rest in the Bible. Mm. And I do it with, I thought this has been on my heart this week because I reckon by August, if you need a reset on anything, yeah, it's resting in God, because you can load up with so many things that you can feel a bit overwhelmed.
0: And it's not just what's happening now, but also what's coming, because as we've said a few times, Christmas is going to be here before we know it.
1: Yes.
0: So you just tend to get on that downhill slope and it's just everything's picking up pace.
1: Yes.
0: It's so easy just to become a bit overwhelmed. So rest is essential, isn't it?
1: It is. And we're looking at different parts of the Bible. I'm actually finding more and more rest. I thought that there would be rest in the Bible. Because you're like, God is a God who rested on the seventh
0: That's
1: day.
0: Right.
1: We know that was biblical. Yep. But I keep finding them. And I'm like, oh, this is very exciting. But we got to Psalm 23 yesterday, which is a very famous psalm. And it's a picture of God and how he leads and guides us.
0: Mm.
1: And it's probably the opposite of what I would do. I'm the boss this week at Vision. Don't want to make too fine a point of that. But I think as a boss, I might be quite the driver, because I'm like, let's get stuff done. Mm. Let's get on board. Let's go. Probably too much energy.
0: Mm.
1: But you see,
0: I've never really thought
1: you
0: of
1: haven't?
0: That.
1: No. Oh, bless. I'm mostly about the fun vibes. But here in Psalm 23, we get a picture of God and how he leads us that might be a little bit different to that.
0: That's right, yeah. So we talked a bit about this yesterday, about the fact that he makes us lie down in green pastures, but he leads us beside still waters. So there's this, you know, I guess, a restful mode to everything. But even, you know, the fact that he talks about anointing my head with oil, my cup overflows with blessings.
1: Yes.
0: You know, goodness and mercy following me. There's like, it's just so many wonderful pictures that are painted in this psalm.
1: Of this God. So let's read some of it. Psalm 23. There's nothing actually. Can I just say, if you ever, sometimes we were doing discipleship last night at our place, and sometimes you actually forget to get the word of God and just speak it.
0: Mm.
1: There's so much power in this. The word of God just by itself is amazing. Psalm 23, verse 5. This is the piece that Robbo's talking about. You prepare a feast for me in the presence of my enemies. You honor me by anointing my head with oil. My cup overflows with blessings. Surely your goodness and unfailing love will pursue me all the days of my life, and I will live in the house of the Lord forever. And the anointing in the Old Testament came upon a king, and with it came a blessing from God, the Holy Spirit, right?
0: That's right.
1: So they would anoint, and this is David. When David was anointed, it meant also that the Holy Spirit came upon him and was anointing him for service, and God would start talking to him and directing him.
0: Yeah.
1: In the Old Testament, it was only the priests and the prophets and these guys, the kings, who had that. Mm-hmm. The good news for us is that anointing is on us for every day.
0: That's right. The I'm thinking it's the Apostle Paul that talks about, you know, that we're prophets, priests, and kings.
1: Yes.
0: Believers in Christ. So it's just amazing. You know, I mean, I'm reminded even that again, you know, that he's preparing a feast in the presence of my enemies.
1: Yeah.
0: And we talked yesterday about the fact that, you know, these lambs were laying down in green pastures, but there was threats. There was, you know, obviously wolves that would be wanting to attack them. So it's, you know, not that, you know, you're necessarily going to be just in these beautiful, peaceful environments, but it's that even in an environment where there might be enemies or threats,
1: yes,
0: there is peace and there's rest even in that.
1: Yeah.
0: And that's because of the fact that, you know, we've got the Good Shepherd that's caring for us and providing for us. So,
1: good.
0: It's a beautiful reminder.
1: It is. And you think the shepherd, the main role of the shepherd there was protection, but also a leading and guiding. So he was leading and guiding the sheep out of danger and away from that. And the anointing of the Holy Spirit on the inside, that's what I probably trust in the Holy Spirit more than anything, is at the beginning of the day, putting time aside and say, okay, you're leading for today. Mm. Where should I be? And we pray over the children all the time that we'll be in the right place at the right time, never in the wrong place at the wrong time.
0: Exactly.
1: And as a result, I find myself in situations and I think, oh, if I'd been over there right now, I would be in a lot of trouble.
0: Yeah.
1: There'd be things happening I don't want to be part of. But because of the leading of God, I'm away from that and into a peaceful place.
0: Yeah.
1: So, yeah, there you go. Psalm 23. Encourage you to lean into God today for that rest.
0: Amen.
1: And we will continue on with our rest full devotions tomorrow. I'm having a look. I actually accidentally turned to Psalm 91 this morning. I was meaning to turn to Psalm 23. And its rest is there as well. So it's popping up everywhere.
2: That's cool.
1: I reckon tomorrow we might look at Psalm 91's version of rest.
2: Lovely.
1: It's also showing up in Isaiah. And look, it's everywhere.
2: It is.
1: Will a week be long enough? That's the question. We'll rest our way through it.
0: Well, we will look forward to that. Coming up next, though, we're going to have a conversation with someone that's doing some great work in the homeless space. So listen out for that. On the way after the news headlines, the latest from the newsroom right now.
3: In stories making news, global oil prices have fallen to a three-week low as senior US officials raise hopes of a deal with Iran to reopen the Strait of Hormuz. The price of Brent crude has dropped by almost 5% on news of the potential easing of supply disruptions. The Home Affairs Minister has postponed a speech at the National Press Club. Tony Burke was expected to unveil sweeping cuts to migration in an attempt to calm public anger. Jetstar passengers will only be allowed just one carry-on item on flights from February next year. The airline will also start charging customers for priority access to the overhead storage. Australians are changing jobs at the lowest rate on record. Official data shows just 7.2% of workers switched roles in the year to February, compared to 1 in 5 in 1989-90. And in NRL, Broncos skipper Adam Reynolds is out of Saturday's battle for Brisbane, replaced by Tom Duffy at halfback. I'm Naomi Millen with the latest headlines.
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0: Amanda Jansen, Wild Ones. This is Rise and Shine. Fel and Robbo taking you through your Wednesday.
1: Well, we are maybe Wild Ones, but someone that's with us who works with a bunch of Wild Ones is Ben.
0: Oh, wow.
1: Ben O'Brien from Teen Challenge. You guys are doing some amazing work. And of course, this is Homelessness Week, so we've been focusing on different ministries and some of the work that's happening in homelessness area. But Ben, welcome to the studio. Great to have you with us.
2: Thanks for having me. Yeah, appreciate being here. And yeah, it's awesome.
0: Well, Teen Challenge does so much good in so many areas. But I love you're the homeless and outreach services manager. So mm-hmm. You're specifically looking at this area of their ministry. Homelessness, though, in Australia, we're looking at it this week. It needs to be a focus every week. But just how big is it? But particularly amongst the youth, I guess.
2: Yeah, great question. Yeah, we look at homelessness coming up census night, coming up. It's a reminder that youth homelessness is much bigger than people might realise. You know, in the last census we did in 2021, more than 45,000 young people under 25 were experiencing homelessness. Mm. And since then we've seen such a demand for youth services increase.
1: Yeah.
2: You know? When people really hear about the word homelessness, you know, they often picture someone sleeping on the street or someone sleeping on a park bench. And that's certainly part of the picture. But for many young people experiencing homelessness, it looks a bit different. You know, they could be sleeping in their car. Wow. They could be, you know, living in overcrowded houses, couch surfing from place to place because they just don't have a stable place to call home.
0: Mm.
2: And many of these young people haven't really chosen this. Many escaping, you know, violence and neglect and or family breakdown, but they're just doing the best they can with the difficult circumstances they're facing. You know?
1: So you said that this is a an increasing problem. Like you've identified that the the number of people needing help or that are experiencing homelessness is growing.
2: Mm.
1: What's Teen Challenge doing to try to help in that situation?
2: Yeah, great question. So we have two houses in Brisbane for young men aged 16 to 25. In that space, we have a crisis house, and that's for young men who risk the homelessness or homeless. You know, so that could be any situation in their crisis. And then we have transitional house as well, and that's for young men who they've kind of. They're working or studying, but they kind of still need support. Mm-hmm. You know, they're not quite ready to go into independent living.
0: Wow.
2: So they can still kind of be attached to us and get that support still while they're in their kind of next step. You know, but we provide much more than just a bed. You know, we help them connect with services they might need, whether that's medical, mental health support, you know, obviously homelessness pathways, employment services. But at New Hope House, we have it's called an independent living skills program. And what we're really doing is teaching the young men how to budget, how to cook a meal, how to maintain their household. So our hope is that they would, really live well independently beyond us. And so our goal is simple. You know, we want every young person who walks through our doors to leave with hope. And the practical skills that they need to build a stable future for themselves.
1: Brilliant.
0: How thankful are we that there are organisations, Christian organisations like Teen Challenge out there.
1: Yeah.
0: And then discipling people and making pathways through that. It's a win-win. We're very excited. That's
1: absolutely
0: wonderful. Have you got a story of hope that's come out of that? Someone, we were just talking last hour to Mark.
1: Mm-hmm.
0: And he had lived on the street and then come out of it, and now he's serving and helping others. And I know in Teen Challenge there would be so many stories of people who have come through the programs and now successfully helping and up others perhaps.
2: So many different stories and, things to think of. Teaching a person how to shave for the first time, teaching a person how to cook a meal, and so just those kinds of stories, we often hear about the big ones, but those moments are really matter, thinking about the last few weeks and a story more recently, we had a young man came to Australia from Samoa and, he was looking for an opportunity, connecting with family. He lost his job and family breakdown and he found himself living in a park for several weeks, and so he got connected with us or another drop-in centre. And then through the support of New Hope House, he was able, you know, to get stable and, you know, find employment again, and then moved into a private rental.
0: Oh, cool.
2: You know, and so today he's living well independently. He's working every day. Brilliant. And he's building a life that he came to Australia for.
1: Yeah, you know? That's excellent. Yeah. That's so good to hear. Yeah. Well, Ben, thanks so much for dropping in and sharing a bit of this. I mean, you've been working with Teen Challenge for 10 years in this space, and yeah, just really appreciate hearing, you know, that there is hope. I mean, obviously we see, and as you say, you know, we sort of see some of this around us, wonder, you know, is there any hope for these people? But there is. And so really appreciate you sharing with us today and just highlighting the needs in Homelessness Week. Mm.
2: Thank you so much. Yeah, we appreciate it. Yeah.
0: And if you want to find out more about what the work Teen Challenge is doing or jump on board with any of their projects, you head to Teen Challenge Queensland, is where Ben's part of, .org.au. Got to get that one in there. So teenchallengequeensland.org.au. But Ben, thank you so much. We're going to have to get you back another day, I think, and hear some more about the great work being done.
2: Thank you so much for the opportunity, and yeah, it's been the word of Teen Challenge, yeah.
0: Oh,
2: yeah.
0: Amazing. Well, look, heading up next, we've got to make some space. Neil Johnson.
1: That's right.
0: He'll be barreling in here in the studio to hand over. We love it every day, don't we?
1: Yeah, so looking forward to hearing what he's got coming up.
0: Yeah, I've got some wake-up songs to pitch to him, actually.
1: Excellent.
0: Overnight at my place, we've been doing some brainstorming, and we'll put that to him next on Rise and Shine.
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6: A thought from Linda Bailey.
7: The other day I was waiting at a set of lights and I noticed over to my left a teenage girl also waiting at the pedestrian crossing. She was clearly in a hurry as she kept pressing the pedestrian light button over and over and over again. It didn't make the sequence change any quicker, but that didn't stop her from pounding on the button. While the mature side of me wanted to mutter under my breath about the impatience of the younger generation, I knew that that would be totally hypocritical. You see, I try to structure my life so that it's all go, go, go, and I don't have to wait for anyone or anything. I am the first person to get frustrated when I'm asked to wait. But there are times when I know I can't control the situation, and I find myself standing at the lights of life, pressing the button over and over again. It's then that I need to step back and wait for things to naturally take their course.
8: Rise and shine.

0: Thing off Jordan's. You're on Rise and Shine with Fel and Robbo. I'm just thinking of Jordan's shoes there. I don't know why, but I was like, it's like an advertisement for
1: that's
0: them.
1: That's right, yeah.
0: It's not really.
1: Station sponsor.
0: That's
1: no,
0: right,
1: it's not. It's the Jordan River he's singing about, not Jordan shoes.
0: But we have got someone who will know about all the correct ways of looking at the Bible and the Christian worldview, Neil Johnson, and he's he's barreled into the studio before 2020.
2: Good morning, Fel. Morning, Robbo.
1: Good to have you with us again, Neil.
0: I wonder, Neil, do you know how much our family talks about you at our dinner table? You may not know that.
2: As long as they're saying nice things,
0: they are doing nice things. My husband does a really good Neil impersonation.
2: Does he?
0: But most of it is about opening talkback lines. Like it's a favourite thing. Opening talkback lines. I just love it. Like you do a lot of that. You get great calls during your show. It's a big part of 2020.
2: Do you have to do that at your dinner table to get the kids
0: we
2: to talk?
0: Do. Opening
1: yeah, that's right. Yeah, we're opening talkback lines.
0: And I'm looking at you, Millie.
1: How has your day gone?
2: What are your thoughts?
0: What are your thoughts, you know. Millie, on this important topic? Yeah.
1: Do you have a comment or a critique?
2: Yeah, that's right.
0: Before I wave from the balcony as I go to bed.
1: Yeah, that's right.
0: We were talking yesterday about theme songs for you, and we were talking yesterday at home, and Murray was like, "You missed an opportunity, Fel. There are so many great songs that really should be on Neil's show because they include the talkback feature." And how did I miss it?
1: Mm.
0: So here's a couple just that are Christian ones that Robbo has suggested.
2: Okay.
0: When you called me. Call me. When you called me. See, that's Luna Reeves.
2: Yeah,
0: it's not
2: great.
0: Bad.
2: Yes.
0: Okay, that's one option. Or this one.
2: Call me by name.
0: Call me by name. Which you do very well.
2: Well, sometimes listeners call in anonymously, but yes, we do like to use names.
0: Would you like that one? That's an option. Well, this is the one I went to. This is... I love this song.
3: I can call you Betty.
0: Call me now.
1: Call me Al.
0: We could
2: call me
0: say.
2: Al. Call me Al. Yep.
0: Call me. Call
2: well,
0: me Neil.
2: You know what? You know, I sort of answer to anything anyway. Sometimes people get my name wrong.
0: They do.
2: I never mind too
0: you
2: much.
0: Don't mind.
2: But
0: okay. Last one. Last
2: right,
0: one. This
2: okay.
0: is my absolute favorite, and this is the one pitched by my family to you.
4: You're going, baby. Hey, I just met you, and this is crazy. But here's my number. So call me,
1: maybe.
2: 1-800-316-316.
0: Yes, so there you go. There you go. I just met you, but call my number.
2: Yes.
0: What do you reckon?
2: I think that's great, Fel.
0: Okay.
2: Mean, am I going to implement that?
0: Yes.
2: Maybe.
1: This is crazy.
2: This is crazy.
0: Oh, dear. Well, okay. Well, look, when someone does call today, what can they be part of on 2020?
2: Well, today, actually, I think there's a certain listener who's going to absolutely love the sorts of things we'll talk about today, because today, a genuine tech entrepreneur and founder and CEO of Acts Social. Now, it's a global faith-first social platform. So,
0: oh, well, that's cool.
2: So if you've been putting up with all of the other things that, you know, when we talk about the dark side, amplifying rage and loneliness and anxiety multiplied, misinformation rife, well, there is a Acts Social platform. It only launched last year, and so I guess you'd say it's still in its infancy. And so we've got the actual tech entrepreneur founder.
0: Cool.
2: His name is Sean Whitson. He'll be taking calls and, you know, answering listener questions and taking comments
0: so
2: and things.
0: So a bit like this. You could call through.
1: That's it.
2: Yes.
0: It's crazy.
2: Yes.
0: Does
2: okay. All right. So, I mean, I just mentioned this to some of the team just upstairs near where I sit, and they were genuinely excited about the thought of a Christian social platform like this. So, Acts Social, it's called. Sean Whitson is going to be gathering together with us all, and we'll be taking some calls and answering what listeners might want to know about what a Christian platform looks like based on Acts chapter 2.
0: So good. So you're opening talkback lines, Neil.
2: We will be.
4: I just met you.
2: Yes.
0: You Neil, know what? We love it.
2: It's only a little narrow window when listeners get to be part of this sort of talkback. So, you know, you've got to wait when those talkback lines open. You know, hit us, call us, and you can send a text as well, you know. So it's when that happens, you know, you've got to sort of sneak in there and be a part of the activity of what's going on.
0: Well, I reckon this could help.
4: And this is crazy.
0: But there you go, Neil. We love it. Love the show. That's coming up. Time for us to go, though, I think, Robbo.
1: That's right. We want to get out of here. We'll be back tomorrow. But, Neil, enjoy your show. And that sounds like a great conversation
0: really
1: with Sean.
2: So. I think it will be.
0: It'll be fun.
1: Excellent.
0: Very, very good. We'll be back tomorrow as...
3: Phil's the boss while I'm away.
0: Only got 2 days to
1: That's
0: go.
1: That's right. Two more days.
0: Two more days of my reign. What will we do? You'll have to check it tomorrow, nice and early on Rise and Shine.

0: 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Vision National News. Balance. 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Christian worldview.
1: In this bulletin, Jetstar making changes to baggage costs and a rocket on track to collide with the moon. With more, I'm Naomi Millam. Jetstar passengers will be charged up to $52 to use the overhead locker from February. An airfare will only include an under-seat item. Federal Secretary of the Flight Attendants Association, Terry O'Toole, says the move could alleviate problems for staff.
2: People trying to fit these enormous bags into overhead lockers that don't even fit. The problem will be that people won't comply.
1: The model of charging for carry-on storage has been adopted by European carriers. Economists believe a major outbreak of the H5 bird flu in Australia could add to inflationary pressures if it spreads to the agriculture sector. Farmer Scott Young has told Channel 9 it's difficult to contain the virus.
3: It only takes one wild bird to come into a poultry flock and that's infected, and that can pass throughout.